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4: The 880 Weather Watch for South Central Nebraska and North Central Kansas calls for gusty winds overnight. We'll see partly cloudy skies and a low of 64 degrees. South-southeast winds at 15 miles per hour, gust to 30. Those breezy conditions continue into the start of the work week. Monday, sunny with a high of 96. South-southeast winds at 20 miles per hour, gust to 35. Tuesday, scattered showers and thunderstorms as low pressure moves in. Partly sunny with a high of 78. Northeast winds at 20 miles per hour, gusts to 25. From the 880 Weather Center, I'm meteorologist Bella Pittman. For more, check KRVN.com. Right now, it's 85 degrees.
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0: 15 miles per hour, gust to 30. Those breezy conditions continue into the start of the work week. Monday, sunny with a high of 96. South-southeast winds at 20 miles per hour, gust to 35. Tuesday, scattered showers and thunderstorms as low pressure moves in. Partly sunny with a high of 78. Northeast winds at 20 miles per hour, gust to 25. From the 880 Weather Center, I'm meteorologist Bella Pittman. For more, check KRVN.com. Right now, it's 83 degrees.
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1: The 880 Weather Watch for South Central Nebraska and North Central Kansas calls for gusty winds overnight. We'll see partly cloudy skies and a low of 64 degrees. South-southeast winds at 50.

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1: Talks start tomorrow. I'm Roger Stern, Fox News. President Trump says talks with Iran will begin tomorrow. The president briefing reporters on Air Force One after pausing attacks on Iran.
2: It was going to be a massive attack. It was going to be an attack that would have been by far the biggest attack since World War II. But they've asked us not to do it. They said, please don't do it. And their neighbors said that too. And so we're just going to see whether or not we can make a deal for the denuclearization.
1: The president paused attacks before only to see peace negotiations fall apart. Israel has reportedly shared concerns with the White House about a proposed disarmament deal with Hamas. An Israeli official telling the Associated Press, Israel believes Hamas is focused on rebuilding its military rather than demilitarizing. Authorities say about 5,000 homes have been evacuated and about 600 homes, businesses, and other buildings have been destroyed by wildfires that remain uncontained today. Fox's Sarah Allegra in Spokane.
3: The Old Trail Fire, which is the damage here, 3,461 acres burned against 0% containment. For the Autumn Lane Fire, just around 3,000 acres. That is another fire that is burning just to the northwest of us. That's at 0% containment. And to the east of this area, there's the Fairview Fire, 914 acres burn, containment 0%. We know 900 resources have been deployed throughout the area to mend these flames.
1: No deaths reported from the fires. Officials say at least one of them was sparked by lightning. Washington under a state of emergency. At least 14 people are dead in northwest Pakistan, five of them reported to be police officers, after a suicide bomber struck an anti-military rally. More than two dozen were hurt. 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
6: Temperatures being 30 degrees above average.
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1: Police released the name of the suspected mass shooter, opened fire at Twin Falls, Idaho, at an In-N-Out Burger, killing two people. Fox's Max Gordon.
7: At least three died and seven people were injured in the incident. Here's what police said about the shooter.
8: At this time, we can confirm that the suspect, 24-year-old Chad Williams, is deceased from a self-inflicted gunshot wound. Investigators are in review. Yesterday at 2:29 p.m., multiple 911 calls were received by the Twin Falls City Communication Center. Dispatchers could hear screaming and reports of gunshots in the background.
7: Meanwhile, the president of In-N-Out is reacting to the shooting. In a post on Facebook, Lindsay Snyder writes, "My heart is broken, my chest is heavy, my eyes burn from the tears I've shed." Snyder says an employee and customers were among the three who died.
1: The motive is still unclear. Seven people were hurt. A closely watched Democratic primary in Michigan, which might help determine the tone of the Democratic Party. Fox's Rich Edson in Detroit.
9: Progressive Abdul Al-Sayed has focused his campaign on abolishing ICE, Medicare for all, stricter regulations of data centers, and criticism of Israel and AIPAC spending to help elect Congresswoman Haley Stevens. Al-Sayed calling her the least capable candidate in the country. He also suggested she wants U.S. money in a foreign government. It's an apparent criticism of defensive aid to Israel. She responded that everyone in America understands Al-Sayed wants to blame all his problems on Jewish Americans and that she's been supportive of long-term peace between Palestinians and Israelis. She also maintains Al-Sayed's rhetoric, positions, and associations will cost Democrats a Senate seat.
1: The winner of the Democratic primary will face off against former Michigan Representative Mike Rogers, which could determine which party controls the Senate. A congressman from Ohio, Marcy Kaptur, hospitalized after a hit-and-run crash. I'm Roger Stern, and this is Fox News.
10: KRVN.
11: The president says a massive strike on Iran is on hold amid hopes a deal to end the conflict may be coming together. While Democrats wrestle with far-left factions inside the party's tents, with a major test in Michigan on Tuesday.
12: Progressives are winning because we are rallying working people, young people, people who have given up on the political process. We have the energy.
13: What democratic socialism is a form of government that puts working class people first, that puts work first.
14: We're running against communists. Now, this is great. What's going on?
11: The Democrat Party at a crossroads as progressive and democratic socialist candidates win in primaries across the country. We'll ask progressive California Democrat Congressman Ro Khanna, who's backed many of these candidates, who's calling the shots for his party.
15: Shannon, it's not always the two parties and their messages that determine the outcome of an election. Sometimes it's the calendar.
11: The Ruthless Podcast guys join us 3 months out from midterm election day. Then, President Trump delays military action against Iran, saying, quote, the perimeters of a deal have been agreed to, but warns the U.S. remains, quote, locked and loaded. Fox News chief foreign correspondent Trey Yingst joins us live on the ground in the Middle East. Plus,
16: all you need is four to tank the nomination, so you don't have to take your shoes off to count that high.
11: President Trump's pick for attorney general faces confirmation roadblocks in the Senate at the hands of Republicans, and Senate GOP leadership at odds with the president over his list of priorities as they try to hold the Senate. We'll get reaction from Senate Republican Vice Chair James Lankford. And
17: can you explain to the committee why you chose to fund this dangerous research in China?
18: On the advice of counsel, I respectfully decline to answer.
11: Fallout after Anthony Fauci takes the Fifth more than 100 times, with some of his fiercest COVID critics now pushing for possible criminal charges. All right now on Fox News Sunday. From Fox News in Washington, we begin with a look at some of today's top stories. At least three people are dead and several others injured after a gunman opened fire at an In-N-Out Burger restaurant in Twin Falls, Idaho, Saturday afternoon. Witnesses say another man pulled out a gun and fired at the shooter, who is among the dead. In Washington State, a state of emergency as wildfires force thousands of families to evacuate and the National Guard to be activated. Hundreds of buildings have been destroyed. There are several major wildfires burning across the state. And a severe heat wave is adding to the wildfire risk out west, with temperatures reaching 115 degrees in Las Vegas. The dangerous heat dome ranges from Arizona to Montana. President Trump says Iran and other Middle Eastern countries asked him to delay military action, which he says he will do as long as a deal can be worked out rapidly to open the Strait of Hormuz and end Iran's nuclear threat. We'll get reaction from James Lankford, who is on the Senate Intelligence Committee. But first, Fox News chief foreign correspondent Trey Yingst joins us from Tel Aviv. Trey?
19: Shannon, good morning. President Trump says he has canceled a planned attack against Iran with a new deal in sight. Overnight, the president posted to Truth Social, in part saying, quote, we have just been asked by Iran and other Middle Eastern countries to hold off any attack in that the perimeters of a deal has been agreed to. This would include the immediate, complete, and total opening of the Hormuz Strait and an end to Iran's nuclear threat. The announcement came as the region braced for the possibility of a widespread U.S. air campaign, with U.S. embassies across the region warning citizens on Saturday to reconsider travel plans and be prepared for potential airspace closures.
20: I don't think the Iranian regime has ever faced a president like President Trump, which is someone that actually takes action. You know, they got used to for 20 or 30 years, not just the U.S., but the broader world, allowing them to get away with things like lying, breaking deals, tricking people into agreements and so forth.
19: Late last week, Iran continued attacks against tankers passing through the Strait of Hormuz. One of the vessels had damage caused to its engine room. At a cabinet meeting at Camp David on Friday, the president described his frustration with the way the Iranians have negotiated while continuing destabilizing activity.
21: I'm losing faith in them because they do lie and they do misrepresent. Well, the other day, the five missiles were shot. We knocked them down, but we were in the midst of a negotiation. I mean, I'm waiting for Steve to call me. How's the negotiation going? And instead, I got a call from Pete that they just shot five missiles at one of our bases in Jordan.
19: Tension remains high across the region. We've been here before with the possibility of an agreement, only to have the talks fall apart. Shannon?
11: All right, Trey Yings from Tel Aviv, we will check in with you a little bit later in the hour. Trey, thank you. Now, here at home, the Senate is just a few days away from its summer recess with major priorities for the president still unresolved. From confirming his attorney general pick to passing the Save America Act, Fox News correspondent Alex Hogan joins us from Bridgewater, New Jersey, near where the president is spending the weekend. Hello, Alex.
2: Good morning, Shannon. President Trump calling off those strikes on Iran while here in New Jersey this weekend and taking aim at new domestic challenges.
3: A new ultimatum this weekend. President Trump telling Republicans stalling the attorney general nomination of Todd Blanche that if he isn't approved, Trump would keep Todd as acting AG and push hard to get the anti-weaponization bill. When just the day before, President Trump told reporters,
21: "It is dead, but I wish it weren't, to be honest with you."
3: Republican Senators John Cornyn of Texas and Tom Tillis of North Carolina want that in writing before voting for Blanche. This week, they delay the nominations over concerns about the Justice Department's settlement of President Trump's lawsuit against the IRS. The deal included a proposed anti-weaponization fund for people claiming they were politically targeted by the government, like January 6th rioters. The deal also included provisions limiting future IRS audits of Trump and family. Tillis this weekend posting, quote, President Trump clearly intends to resurrect the payout pot for punks either by inappropriately establishing another bogus fund or pushing Congress to vote for a bill that the majority of Republicans in the Senate would be against. Another big ticket item on Trump's agenda, the Save America Act. A group of Republican senators now demanding Senate Majority Leader John Thune cancel recess until the act passes.
22: If we can't get rid of the filibuster, if we can't require people to do the filibuster, then we got to get it done through reconciliation, which only takes Republican votes. And that's what we're going to work on this week.
3: The SAVE Act would require proof of citizenship when registering to vote. Senator Cory Booker argues that wouldn't have prevented the New Jersey case where 6,600 non-citizens were registered to vote.
23: The states, as the Constitution says, should handle their voting. And when there's problems or violations of the law, people should be prosecuted. So we're gonna handle the problems in New Jersey, but I hate how it's being weaponized by some people to advance schemes that actually would hurt Americans.
2: This week, the Senate is expected to vote on the government spending bill, which the House has already passed. This funding bill would fund the government through early December. Shannon.
11: Okay. Alex Hogan in New Jersey, traveling with the president. Alex, thank you. Joining us now, Senator James Lankford, part of the Senate Republican leadership team and a member of the Intel Committee. Great to have you with us again, Senator.
24: Good to see you again, Shannon.
11: Okay, so let's start with Iran. I want to go back to the domestic. Here is what Mark Thiessen wrote about the last time we were talking about this last weekend. He says, last weekend, as Trump was on the verge of ordering a resumption of major combat, he was told that the Iranians were desperate for a deal. So he paused to give peace a chance. Result? Iran fired 5 ballistic missiles at a U.S. military base in Jordan. This cycle has repeated for months. Like Lucy in the football, Trump keeps getting told that this time the Iranians are finally ready to make a deal, only to be set up for failure yet again. So with that in mind, what do you make of this weekend's pause?
24: Yeah, the president's still focused on trying to be able to get a deal. We're dealing with a terrible regime that every president for the past 5 decades has tried to be able to resolve. Trump is the only one that's been willing to be able to put this level of pressure on them to be able to try to get things resolved with Iran. It's a lying, deceptive dictatorship in Iran that oppresses its own people and has oppressed the entire region and has attacked Americans at every chance they possibly get. So the president's made it very clear they can't have a nuclear weapon. They got to stop their acts of terrorism in the region. They've got to reopen the Strait of Hormuz. Those should not be unrealistic expectations for any civilized nation.
11: We refer to them as a lying, repressive regime. The president's used that same language. So why trust them that this time around, this contours of a peace deal coming together is going to be any different than the previous multiple times, which would have ended again with shots fired in the Strait of Hormuz, that being in some way impeded and no end in sight?
24: Well, we have the capability to be able to bomb them back to the Stone Age, but there's no desire to be able to do that. We use military force, and the president's been very careful in using military force only to be able to get them to the table to actually negotiate. No one wants to see a war. No one wants to see a conflict. There's a lot of things that go sideways during that, during any kind of conflict like this. So using diplomacy is the best way to be able to resolve it long term. But when you have to use force to get people to do diplomacy, you have to use force.
11: Okay, let's turn to the domestic. Punchbowl outlined outlines the situation with Senate GOP leadership and the president this way on Friday. Trump's clashes with Senate Majority Leader John Thune, the president's badgering over the Save America Act and the filibuster, plus a diverging messaging strategy, are supercharging Senate Republicans' fears that steep midterm losses could deliver the unthinkable in 2027, a Democratic majority. It sounds like you guys are trying to balance what the president would like to see get done. You agree with him on most of those things, but also trying to shield your senators, especially the vulnerable ones in reelection bids, against having to take really difficult votes. How do you make everyone happy? Can you?
24: Yeah, it's not just difficult votes. It's also to get time to be back home with our constituents and get a chance to be able to see people. That's also important as well. We're getting so close to the election. I'm not up for election this time, but it's incredibly important that we get a chance to be able to see those folks and get a chance to be able to talk to them. So things we're trying to get done just this week. We've got to get a continuing resolution, make sure we don't have a government shutdown. That'd be terrible to be able to have that. Don't want to have that. We've got 70-plus of President Trump's nominees that we're working our way through this week as well to get those done. And also the reconciliation bill to set up the first step to be able to deal with not only military funding, funding for agriculture and what's happening all across the country and farm country, but then also to start that first step through reconciliation to work on the Save America Act. That's very important to us as well. It's a lot this week. If we don't get it done this week, we'll keep going until we do get it done.
11: Well, that's my question. How do you answer critics who say you guys should not be leaving town with so many things unfinished? Why not stay here?
24: Yeah, there's not a plan to leave when it's unfinished. All those three things, they'll happen this week or we'll keep going to be able to get them done. So the focus is to be able to get them done. Now, the first step on the reconciliation process that the House sent us, that takes weeks to actually process through. You got to get the first step done. Once the first step is done, then it takes several weeks to write it and then to be able to actually take the second step. As odd as it sounds, the first step is broad and the second step is specific, and we're still working on the language with the House on the specific parts on that. So it'll take some time to be able to get it done. But that first step, we've got to get done before we leave out.
11: Do you foresee the Senate being gone for most of August?
24: We'll see. If we can get all of our work done at this point, then yes. We want to be able to see our folks that are up for election back home with people so they can get a chance to be able to campaign. We've got to be able to do two things at once as we are so close to the election now. Okay. The worst case scenario is for us to be able to stay all the way through and then we lose the Senate in the days ahead. And then President Trump is dealing with all the impeachment crazy all over again.
11: Okay, so let's talk about Blanche, because the president says that's one of his top priorities. He wants the acting AG to become the AG, but he says if not, he's just going to leave him in the acting position. Now, he said when he was asked about this deal that is at the center of the concerns of senators

0: Tillis and Cornyn, the weaponization fund, the IRS, you know, some of the tamping down on what the IRS would do potentially with future audits with the president, his sons, and the Trump administration or Trump organization. He said that that deal was dead on Friday. And then we saw that there was a notice of appeal of a decision by a federal judge to actually block that settlement, seeming like the administration does in some way want to keep that settlement viable or alive. Where does that leave you with these concerns in the Senate about where that fund stands?
1: Yeah, it's been interesting just to be able to walk through this. President Trump, by far, has been the most attacked former president when he was not president a couple of years ago now. He was attacked over and over and over again. He's wanting that to stop, to have just useless attacks on him and on his family. He knows this will continue forever unless he has some way to be able to get some resolution on this. And so he's not wrong to try to say we want to try to get resolution and stop the weaponization and all the lawfare that's happening. The challenge is how to be able to get that done. When the settlement came out, there was initial pushback on it from all sides to say, hey, give us some additional information on this. How does this work? What does this look like? Obviously, the court challenged it as well. And so Todd Blanche came out and said, hey, it's dead. The president came out last week and said, hey, it's dead.
0: But it doesn't sound like it is now.
1: The president does want to get resolution on this.
0: I mean, it sounds like it's going to keep...
1: What I'm hearing the president say is he wants some way to be able to resolve this. There's already something called the Judgment Fund that is already out there sitting there that is used by the Treasury all the time. That Judgment Fund, for instance, during the Biden administration, when the FBI went after folks and went into their savings deposit boxes and were illegally searching through those, they were able to go get justice. For the folks that are Navy SEALs that were kicked out of the Navy because they had religious reasons to not take the vaccine, they were kicked out of the Navy, they were able to go to the Judgment Fund and were able to get justice out of that. So there is a process already in place for weaponization. And so there's just some confusion why that is not the normal process people are going through.
0: Okay, so just quickly before we go, the president said yesterday on social media, I will keep Todd as acting AG and push hard to get the anti-weaponization bill passed. It will immediately be back on the table and I will get it done, to which Dan Pfeiffer, who was a senior advisor for Obama, says this, I hope Trump makes them vote on his taxpayer-funded slush fund for political cronies and those who assault police every day from now until the election. Never stop. What kind of position would that put you in to have to vote on that package?
1: Yeah, we don't know what that would actually be. There is no weaponization bill that's out there. This was a settlement agreement the president made with the Department of Justice, so we don't know what that is. I would tell you, I do hope the folks that were oppressed by the Biden administration do get justice, and there is a way to do that through the Judgment Fund. We want them to continue to be able to pursue it and to be able to get justice. If there's any tweaks that we need to be able to make to that, let's make it. Let's do it. But we need to actually make sure those folks do get justice, but let's do it the way that is the most transparent way possible.
0: All right, Senator Lankford, always appreciate your time.
1: You bet. Good to see you again.
0: You too. Okay, later on, we're going to hear across the aisle from California Democrat Congressman Ro Khanna about his party's debate about how to handle a far-left faction now under its banner. But first, a preview of the pivotal Michigan primary and a look at some brand-new Fox News polls in critical battleground states with the guys of the Ruthless Podcast.
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1: 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A new study from the IBM Institute for Business Value reveals a growing disconnect between executive perceptions of AI progress and employee experience. 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Aparna Nair, IBM's Chief Talent, Leadership, and Culture Officer.
2: The organizations that will lead in this era won't just be the ones with the best AI. 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
1: The study finds that organizations most likely to stand out redesign workflows, enable managers to coach effectively, clarify decision-making, and align incentives alongside AI adoption. 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
3: Now to Democracy 26 and the big Democratic primary race this Tuesday in Michigan, where progressive candidate Abdul El Sayed is facing off against the establishment candidate, Congresswoman Haley Stevens. That was topic number one when I sat down with the guys from the Ruthless podcast. All right, guys, time for another midterm update and check-in. Michigan, the next big contest we're going to be looking at this week. And man, the Democrats have an issue on their hands there with the direction of the party.
4: Indeed. Look, I think all the political environmental factors favor Democrats significantly. You not only have the historical backdrop of the party out of power picking up seats, but there's a number of economic and approval indicators that would suggest this could be a really big cycle. There's one huge mitigating factor in all of that, and that is the candidates that they are consistently choosing to represent their party in all of these elections enter Michigan, which I think is obviously the next big one on Tuesday, but one in which they could very well nominate a candidate who is absolutely unelectable in the state of Michigan, a state that they absolutely have to have if they want a Senate majority next cycle. So I would be worried if I were them.
3: I'm assuming you're talking about Abdul El Sayed in this pitched battle now with Congresswoman Haley Stevens, who I need more of her because whenever she shows up, for whatever, she just puts a smile on my face. I really find her entertaining. But this is a Democrat choice that they've got to make now. There are double-digit polls for some of them for El Sayed leading, but he says he's Schumer's worst nightmare, that Democrats don't actually want him to make it to D.C. They might not want him to make it to the ballot either, to the general.
5: Yeah, well, I mean, I think this cycle is becoming, more than anything, the story is it's a reckoning because of what the Democrats have done to their grassroots for multiple cycles. In 2016, they decided it was Hillary's turn and Bernie was thrown to the side. 2020, they decided it was Biden's turn and Bernie was yet again thrown to the side. And now the grassroots, the DSA of that party has taken it over and they're not waiting for their turn anymore. You did a great job speaking with their chairwoman and they described exactly what their aims are, which is the destruction of the United States government and the U.S. as we know it. And that's tough in a general election. That may work in a primary where you have a more energized, smaller group of the electorate deciding who's going to be the candidate, but that's going to end up being a problem for the Democrats this entire cycle.
3: So, I mean, you've got Bernie and AOC in there versus a lot of establishment Democrats who are like, absolutely, we do not want to go down this path with El Sayed. By the way, he says he's technically not DSA, but he shares a lot of their positions.
6: Yeah, I don't think that's going to work when it comes to a general election and all of those positions are around his neck by all these other DSA candidates across the country. If you look at the profile of a Democratic candidate who's won in the Trump era and you look at the gains the Democrats made in the suburbs in a place like Michigan, the profile of those candidates, Alyssa Slotkin, Haley Stevens, it hasn't been your sort of DSA-aligned Democrats who've done super well. So I don't like Sayed's chances in a general election in Michigan. I don't think a suburban mom in Oakland County looks at him as the future of their party.
3: Well, it's an open primary there, as we have talked about. So regardless of party registration, you can vote in this Democrat primary on Tuesday. And I've talked to folks in Michigan who are Republican voters who are considering voting for El Sayed in the effort that they think he's going to be a better matchup for them against Mike Rogers. But can he win in the general? Would you completely rule that out, or should Republicans be worried about that, too?
7: Shannon, it's not always the two parties and their messages that determine the outcome of an election. Sometimes it's the calendar. And in the case of Michigan, you have a primary that is very, very late in the cycle, now in August, and it's very competitive. These two Democrats have spent millions just crushing each other for months. And El Sayed is probably going to win that primary. And he comes away with 80% plus name ID in the state. And his unfavorables are way outstripping his favorables simply because Chuck Schumer and Democrats have run negative advertising against him. It's very, very difficult to flip that sort of image with the amount of clock he has remaining. Republicans still have not spent groups like SLF. Mm-hmm. They're going to come in like a trip hammer the second that this guy is declared the nominee, and they're going to start running their advertising to make sure that the 20%, 15% of Michigan voters who aren't already familiar with him are familiar with him on their terms.
3: Yeah, and as we've talked about, the Supreme Court's recent decision on parties coordinating spending with candidates

0: We've talked about the Supreme Court's recent decision on parties coordinating spending with candidates is going to make a big difference with the DNC so far in the hole and the RNC, you know, flush essentially with cash. Now, I want to make sure I get around the horn with you guys on Texas as well, because we've got polling out this week that has James Tallarico, the Democrat, up by 3 points. And then when you look to those who are extremely motivated, John, he goes to a +6. And we know that Democrats are way more motivated in this election cycle.
1: They are motivated, but it's Texas. And this guy has big, big problems. We talked about, like, candidate definition. The Republican groups who are going in to define this guy on television over the next 100 days, less than 100 days now, will do so in a way that this guy is not going to be able to get out of. And I think that Ken Paxton walks away as a winner because this is a Republican state where people turn out to vote for Republicans.
0: Okay, some reaction from the camps. Paxton's camp says the only poll that matters November 3rd, a line that we hear when you're polling, does not look good. He says his actual record is going to sink him in Texas. The Tallarico camp says this: Texas will choose the preacher over the pedophile protector. Duncan.
2: I think this is another situation similar to Michigan or to Maine, where the greatest silver lining for Republicans right now is the recruitment efforts of Chuck Schumer. I mean, if they picked a candidate like a Colin Allred, former football player from the Dallas suburbs, where there has been a switch in the Trump era for former Republicans pulling the lever for Democrats, I would believe a poll like this, that this would be a competitive race. But I think at the end of the day, when the voters of Texas know the record of James Tallarico, it's not going to be.
0: Well, another interesting thing in our polling, we asked in Texas, what's the biggest issue for you? And like most voters right now, it's inflation and prices. And that's now double when it comes to how much you care about the border in Texas, which now that the president has sort of taken his steps to make a change there, Texas does not, the border is not their number one issue. It's not immigration. It's these pricing issues that Republicans seem to be struggling with some messaging on that.
3: Yeah, I mean, it's tough being the victim of success in that. And President Trump came in, he closed the border. The border crisis is over, but it's difficult to connect with voters being like, look, your problem is solved. I need your vote again. They're like, okay, well, that's already taken care of. That's in the rearview mirror. Inflation is front and center. And I think the Iran situation needs to get fixed as soon as possible. I would hate for it to be September and gas prices be high at the pump. The situation in the Strait of Hormuz needs to be figured out. We have American energy dominance. We need to do as much as possible to tell that story, but it starts with making sure that prices are down at the pump.
0: Yeah, and people start paying attention again when kids are back into school after Labor Day, but it doesn't leave you a lot of time because there are some places that vote in September.
4: No, very true, but I think this whole thing, when you look at all of these states, we talked a little bit about Maine, Michigan, Texas is another one, and there are others out there. The over saturation of Democratic candidates this cycle that just flat don't identify with an electorate at all is a real problem. I mean, Republicans went through this 10, 15 years ago, where you had a ton of enthusiasm and midterms where all the political, environmental factors went your way. But if you don't have a candidate that can connect to an electorate, you're going to come up short. Do I think that they have a good midterm angle at this? Yes. Do I think Democrats are going to have a good day? Yeah, but I think they're going to leave an awful lot on the field because of the Tallaricos, the El Sayeds, and what, Troy Jackson they got now in Maine. I mean, this has been a real reoccurring problem for them and one that you can't fix this late in the game.
0: Well, we will reconvene soon to see how all of these primaries have gone and how you're feeling about the fall as we inch just, you know, 90 plus days to the midterms. Guys, thank you always for your time.
4: Thank you so much.
0: All right, our thanks to the guys over there at Ruthless Podcast. We're going to get reaction from Democratic Congressman Ro Khanna. He's backing some of the most progressive candidates in these midterms, and he's live with us next.
5: Other. The Great Plains depends on 880 KRBN Lexington.
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5: So should Van Jones and Rahm Emanuel and James Carville and all of the establishment Democrats be worried about DSA plans from within their tent?
6: The establishment Democrats should be worried about the voters and about what the voters think and about what the constituency thinks. And right now they have not been delivering, and our candidates are and have been, and it's resonating with voters.
5: That was DSA National Co-Chair Megan Romer with us last week on Fox News Sunday. So as Democratic Socialists continue to score wins within the Democrat Party, there are growing questions about whether their radical ideas have a place inside the bigger party tent. Congressman Ro Khanna has endorsed some of his party's most progressive candidates, not all DSA, but he joins us now to talk about the party's internal debate. Congressman, welcome back.
7: Thank you.
5: Okay, so you're out there on the trail with some of the more progressive folks. You describe yourself as very progressive, not DSA, but there are people winning your party primaries with that platform. Where is that inconsistent with the Democrat Party? Can they fit within your tent?
7: I'll tell you why they're winning. People are upset at a unfair political and economic system. They can't afford gas. They can't afford food. Young people can't afford to buy a home or get a job. But what I've said, I've called it economic patriotism, that we need a future economy delivering prosperity for every American and every community, not just enriching billionaires in a few places. And America's next new deal. And that's, I call myself an FDR Democrat. And I think that's a big tent that can actually bring change in this country.
5: So when you have people who are for abolishing the Senate, the Supreme Court, our borders, ICE, enforcement of immigration laws, that's something you're comfortable with as a Democrat, them running under your banner.
7: Well, I point out that I am for secure borders. Obviously, I believe in the Supreme Court. Now, for term limits on Supreme Court justices, 18 years, I am for the Senate, but I don't think we should have the filibuster. Frankly, that's a position that some Republicans are for. I'm for term limits on members of Congress and senators. I'm for getting rid of PAC money, super PAC money. I'm for a constitutional amendment to ban big money in politics. So we need reform, but I love the Constitution. I mean, I was born in Philadelphia in 1976, and I revere our Declaration of Independence and our Constitution.
5: So when they talk about no borders and no jails, that's not something that aligns with where you're at or the party more broadly.
7: Absolutely not. Of course we need borders. A nation needs borders. A nation needs secure borders. I'm, as a son of immigrants, I say that my father came. He came on a student visa to the University of Michigan. They got a green card. I was born in Philadelphia in 1976. We have a process in this country. And of course we need prisons. Now, we should have a debate about mass incarceration. I don't think we should just be putting people with marijuana convictions into jail for mandatory minimums. But of course, if someone commits murder, if someone commits armed robbery, they belong in jail.
5: Okay, let's turn to Michigan. That's the big Democratic primary there this week. You have been backing and endorsing, supporting Abdul El Sayed there. He says he's not DSA. He has been involved with some of their events in the past, but he does describe himself as progressive. But he struggled with the question of whether Israel has a right to exist. The Atlantic writing this about him. His combination of populism and anti-Zionism has introduced a strain of political rhetoric that heretofore has had little place within the Democratic Party. Informing your supporters that their problems are the result of a shadowy cabal of billionaire conspirators tends to unleash passions that can be difficult to control. Your party is grappling with accusations of anti-Semitism from statements from candidates. What is your message to American Jewish voters about what they can expect from your party?
7: First, I'll tell you while Abdullah's winning. He's winning because he's for free health care for Americans and Medicare for all. He's winning because he doesn't believe in money and politics and these super PACs that are spending millions of dollars. And he's winning because he thinks that billionaires in places like my district should be paying fair tax, just like teachers and nurses pay. But I've always said that I believe in the right of Israel to exist as a Jewish democratic state. I have been unequivocal in condemning anti-Semitism. People disagree with me because I've also said I believe in a Palestinian state, and I believe that there's occupation in the West Bank and Gaza, and they disagree with that. But I believe there should be a Palestinian state with a secure Israel state and no place for any anti-Semitism.
5: So the Atlantic has also referred to him as, under this headline, the anti-Democrat. They say you won't find a much harsher critic of the Democratic Party than the progressive trying to secure its nomination for Senate in Michigan, Abdul Al-Sayed. There are a lot of people running within the framework of the Democratic Party, but some of them seem like they want to take down the party from inside. How does that work with your role as a voice within the Democrat Party and these people who say essentially they want to use the framework, the resources, the voter polls or whatever else that the Democrat Party can offer them, but they don't actually want the party to continue as it now exists?
7: Well, the Democratic Party needs reform. Look, this is a party that hasn't delivered enough for working class Americans. We shouldn't have supported NAFTA. We shouldn't have supported China into the World Trade Organization. We shouldn't have watched wealth pile up in Wall Street and Silicon Valley while unions were decimated. And what people are saying is we've got to get back to our FDR roots. We need to be a party that is for the working class. We need to be a party that has economic prosperity across this country for every American. And we need a new, bold economic vision. So I think the reform is good as long as it is for ordinary Americans who have been shafted in the current economy.
5: So let's talk about some of those ordinary Americans in the context of New York City, where you've supported the mayor, Mamdani, and he is unabashedly DSA. But he's got these new grocery stores that are going to roll out with all kinds of taxpayer funding and government guarantees. The National Review says this, far from a public service, the city-owned grocery stores are perfectly designed to transfer wealth from public into private pockets, more specifically into those of resellers, because people can show up at a discount, no ban on them reselling that stuff, shoplifters, and opportunistic operators. And of course, the bureaucrats paid to supervise this project, and they note, as many people do, that the pride of New York City, these bodegas, these mom and pop restaurants and little stores and places that are often started by immigrants to this country, they may be absolutely destroyed by this grocery idea.
7: Shannon, these grocery stores are often in food deserts where people don't have access to groceries and where they're paying too much. Let me tell you what's actually hurting and shafting and stealing from ordinary Americans. This war in Iran that has led to huge increases in grocery prices because farmers can't get the fertilizer, and that has led to huge increase in gas prices. And what's stealing from working class Americans is these tax breaks to billionaires. They don't need the tax breaks. Why aren't we focused on increasing the living wage and focusing on the working class? So regardless of where you stand for grocery stores and food deserts, that's not why people are hurting in this country.
5: Well, we're hearing from a lot of those folks who are worried about their survival in places like New York City. We'll track it. It will take time to roll those things out. In the meantime, we'll catch up with you on the campaign trail again. Congressman, thanks for your time.
7: Shannon, thank you.
5: So a heated hearing on Capitol Hill. Dr. Anthony Fauci in the hot seat, taking the fifth more than 100 times, as Senator Rand Paul now is vowing contempt of Congress charges. He says they're coming. But what options do Republicans really have? Will they follow through? We'll outline that with our Sunday panel. They're next.
4: Dr. Fauci, do you regret the way you handled the hearing, pleading the fifth so much?

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7: I respectfully decline to answer based upon my rights under the Fifth Amendment of the Constitution.
8: I absolutely think we can hold him in contempt. I believe we will. I look forward to casting that vote.
9: I will be ashamed if a committee of the United States Senate approves any kind of contempt citation.
10: From revealing diary entries to an email trail, tracing what Dr. Anthony Fauci knew and when, an effort to get answers from the man himself was unsuccessful in this week's Senate Homeland Security Committee hearing. So is that the end of the story or just the beginning? Let's talk about it with our Sunday group. Wall Street Journal White House reporter Annie Linsky, former State Department spokesperson Marie Harf, resident fellow at the American Enterprise Institute Mark Thiessen, and former Bush National Security official Michael Allen. Welcome to all of you. Okay, so Mike Davis, conservative guy, founder of the Article 3 Project, he writes this. His invocation of the Fifth, despite a federal pardon itself, he says that's grounds for contempt citation. Congress should cite him for contempt. The Trump Justice Department should seek an indictment and add an obstruction of Congress charge, forcing Fauci to justify his invocation in light of his pardon. Mark.
11: I agree with all that. I don't know how you can justify invoking the Fifth when you've been immunized by a pardon. I don't think there are votes in Congress to have contempt. Maybe the Justice Department will indict him. But I'll tell you, Britt Hume made the great point, which is that this is a man who relishes his reputation. He relishes being a hero in the public spotlight. If you just look at his diaries, it's all about, oh, look how famous I am, as opposed to the lives he destroyed through his policies. And that hearing must have been excruciating for him. He looked absolutely miserable because his reputation, his crimes against this country were being exposed for the American people, and he couldn't answer or chose not to answer. I think that hearing in and of itself was great punishment for him.
10: Well, Marie, given how much power he had to effectuate the things that happened during COVID, does he owe the American people more of an answer about these emails that seem to suggest he knew it wasn't the market that was actually the source of, you know, the generation of the virus, all of these different kinds of things? Does he owe that to all of us, regardless of party?
12: Well, look, I think Dr. Fauci is far from perfect, certainly. And we do have questions about where this pandemic started, in large part to prevent the next one from happening. I do also think that this right-wing obsession with him is bordering on unhinged. He is a lifelong public servant who was trying to protect the American people with a new virus we didn't know much about, and he was doing that with incomplete information every day. And I will say, you know, we now have data that in the parts of the country that were the reddest, the most pro-Trump, they had 70,000 more COVID deaths than the most pro-Biden parts, because the Republican establishment was saying, don't mask, don't vaccinate. They were undercutting Fauci and his medical guidance. guidance. And for me, Shannon, I don't know why Congress isn't focusing on the fact that when public health issues come up today, it's because we have more measles cases than any time in the last 35 years. We have this outbreak of you know, lettuce-borne virus that's making people incredibly sick. Why are they not focused on that and focused on this political campaign against Fauci, who Donald Trump gave a presidential commendation to because he thought he did such a good job in office? So why now?
10: Well, I will say that the president was one of the first people to get vaccinated, was telling everybody out there to get vaccinated. So, I mean, at the moment, I mean, he was certainly
12: backing the science. But a lot of Republican leaders changed their tune. Ron DeSantis, others. Now, if you ask Republican leaders about vaccinations, they are undercutting the science on this every single day.
11: You know who was hurt more? The most by Fauci's policies were blue state, black and Latino kids who were kept out of school disproportionately by Fauci's policies, who now have learning losses that will carry, they will carry with them for the rest of their life.
12: What about the 70,000 Americans who lost their lives because Republicans refused to accept the science?
11: The science? What science? The science that we had to keep 6 feet to distancing, which was a lie? The science that we had to keep kids out of school when they were not?
12: Tell that to the 70,000 Americans.
10: Okay, but again, let's bring some others into this. There are things that we have since learned were not recommendations that were not based on science. Because as you said, at the time, there was a lot we didn't know.
12: Right.
10: But there are questions now about what we did know and did not.
13: You asked, do the American people deserve explanations? And the answer is absolutely. I mean, pledging the fifth looked terrible, but set that aside for a moment. One of the reasons the American people don't trust experts and have great distrust for institutions is because leaders don't seem willing to make mistakes. By the way, I think the American people accept it when someone says, you know what, that's what I thought then. Here's what it was based on. My views have evolved. That's the real tragedy of him not testifying the other day, is that we need to hear, have your answers evolved about whether China might have accidentally had a lab leak? Were you too aggressive on shutting down schools? And did you accidentally, I don't think you meant to fund coronavirus research gain of function that eventually evolved into what the problem was, but somebody's got to explain this to the American people. We need to try and depoliticize this issue going forward, and stonewalling and not being realistic about it is unhelpful.
10: Well, and now they move forward potentially in the committee next week, Homeland Security Committee in the Senate, with a contempt citation, and there's a big debate about where it goes from there and whether the full Senate would ever get behind this.
12: Yeah, I mean, the other aspect here, too, is that state's attorneys general are beginning to open their own investigation. And, of course, the federal pardon that Biden granted is not going to be helpful in a state with state law. But I do think it's an important point that there's going to be another pandemic. Like, this is not the last time this is going to happen. And it is really important, I think, to take the temperature down on this. And we do need to learn best practices. We do need to learn and know, you know, the cause. We need to know what went right and what went wrong, because, you know, we live in a world where this could very well happen again, and it best be prepared for that.
10: Yeah, too soon. None of us we're having flashbacks this week with the Fauci hearings. You do not want to go back there. Something else that got a lot of eyeballs and interest this week were these images out of Spain, where there was a massive overrun of tens of thousands of people showing up at the border there. We've all seen this week. Here's what the president had to say about that potentially playing out here.
14: It looks like an invasion of a country by hundreds of thousands of people. And that same thing's going to happen to us if the Republicans don't get elected, except worse. If we're not in office, our country will be invaded at levels that made Spain look small time.
10: And I just want to remind you a little bit of my interview with DSA co-chair Megan Romer last week. Not speaking for Democrats, but for people who are now within the Democrat Party. Here's what she said. Abolish borders and give amnesty to anyone currently in the U.S. illegally.
15: As a long-term plan, yep.
10: So abolish ICE. Would there be any enforcement of immigration laws, or with abolishing the border, we're not enforcing immigration laws, they go away?
15: Yeah, so again, this is part of this longer-term plan, and part of it
10: includes... But if you can get there.
15: Yeah.
10: So, Annie, this conversation's not going away, and the president enjoys making this point.
12: Yes. Yes. I mean, of course, yes, he does. I mean, look, if you take a step back, the president has been underwater on immigration, and there has been a backlash to his policies on ICE. And I think that this is a moment where Democrats can look at, you know, you can go a little too far with this backlash. President Trump is in office partially because of his immigration policies and his rhetoric on immigration. And this is a moment for Democrats in particular to see how you have a socialist government in Spain that is cracking down on this kind of migration. And when Democrats are criticizing ICE, talking about defunding ICE again, that can become problematic.
10: Yeah, quickly, Michael, to finish this out, we don't have those images now at the U.S.
13: Right.
10: border.
13: Yeah, and I think that explains why maybe Trump's numbers are a little bit down on immigration, because they're not tens of thousands of people coming across the border.
10: It was something, as you noted, that people wanted him in office to handle, and for the most part, it's been handled. All right, panel, thank you. We'll see you next Sunday. President Trump says the U.S. is locked and loaded when it comes to the potential for a massive attack on Iran, but it's on pause for now. We'll talk to Trey Yingst about that live, coming up next.
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10: Now back to our top story. Is there an end to the Iran conflict in sight, or more wishful thinking? Let's bring back Fox News chief foreign correspondent Trey Yingst in Tel Aviv. So Trey, that's the question. Does this feel different there in the region this time around, this attempted peace?
21: Yeah, Shannon, good morning. This has really turned into a cycle for the Trump administration. They strike Iran, the Iranians target Gulf infrastructure, and then they get close to an agreement. The question now is whether or not the Iranians are serious about making a deal, and if they have the officials who are actually talking to the president's team who can enforce such an agreement.
10: All right, Trey, as we move forward, is there a deadline?
21: At this point, it doesn't appear that there is a deadline, but remember the backdrop here. There is an ongoing U.S. naval blockade of Iranian ports, and it's costing the Iranians hundreds of millions of dollars each and every day. Their crude oil exports are down, domestic exports down as well. And so the clock is ticking for the Iranian regime, and they will have to make a decision whether or not they want to sign a deal with the Trump administration or return to war.
10: Well, everything seems to be still on the table. We know there have been concerns from the Saudis and other in the region who are impacted based on what we decide to do there as well. Trey, you always have us covered, you and your team. Thank you very much. out of Faith and Focus, I was lucky enough to sit down for an encouraging conversation with pastor and best-selling author Max Lucado this week. We talked about how faith can help us through tough times.
1: What does it look like in daily life to walk through courage and to find the courage we need in 2026 with all of the different things that we are facing right now?
2: Because isn't that the truth? Yeah.
1: There's so many fronts.
2: Yeah. It is a it's a season of chaos, it seems. There's so many reasons to feel fear. Wouldn't you agree? I mean, every reason, every season that you could imagine is happening. Changes, scandals, a conflict, global calamity, personal issues. There are so many reasons that we have to feel fear. I think it's important for us to point out that fear or worry, it in and of itself is not a sin. It's an emotion. It's an emotion. The way God wired us is to call our attention to things that need to change because of the way God made me. I'm afraid to cross a highway or play with a rattlesnake. That's just the way God made me. And so fear is that alarm system that alerts us to potential trouble. Now, the problem is sometimes that alarm system doesn't go off. And it just keeps ringing. It just keeps ringing. Keeps ringing. And that's when we really, really face a challenge. And that's when we really need this unbreakable courage. Learning to, you know, dig deeper in finding faith. Here's what I like to tell folks. Courage is not the absence of fear. Courage is learning to face your fears with faith.
10: You can watch my entire conversation with Max Lucado, A Call to Unbreakable Courage. He is the most encouraging person I know. Anytime you want on the Fox Nation streaming service. That is it for us today. Thank you for joining us. I'm Shannon Bream. Have a safe week. We'll see you next Fox News Sunday.

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1: Talks start tomorrow. I'm Roger Stern, Fox News. President Trump says talks with Iran will start tomorrow. The president briefing reporters on Air Force One after pausing the U.S. attacks on Iran.
2: It was going to be a massive attack. It was going to be an attack that would have been by far the biggest attack since World War II. But they've asked us not to do it. They said, please don't do it. And other their neighbors said that, too. And so we're just going to see whether or not we can make a deal for the denuclearization.
1: The president has paused attacks before only to see peace negotiations fall apart. Israel has reportedly shared security concerns with the White House about a proposed disarmament deal with Hamas. An Israeli official told the Associated Press, Israel believes Hamas is focusing on rebuilding its military rather than demilitarizing. Authorities say about 60,000 people have been evacuated and about 600 homes, businesses, and other buildings have been destroyed by wildfires that remained uncontained today in eastern Washington state. Fox's Sarah Legren, Spokane.
3: The Old Trail Fire, which is the damaged year, 3,461 acres burned against 0% containment. For the Autumn Lane Fire, just around 3,000 acres. That is another fire that is burning just to the northwest of us. That's at 0% containment. And to the east of this area, there's the Fairview Fire, 914 acres burned, containment 0%. We know 900 resources have been deployed throughout the area to mend these flames.
1: No deaths reported yet. Officials say at least one of the fires was sparked by lightning. Washington is under a state of emergency. At least 14 people are dead in northwest Pakistan. Five of them reported to be police officers after a suicide bomb struck an anti-military rally. More than two dozen people were hurt. 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
1: Police released the name of the suspect mass shooter who opened fire at Twin Falls, Idaho In-N-Out Burger, killing two people. Here's Fox's Max Gordon.
7: At least three died and seven people were injured in the incident. Here's what police said about the shooter.
8: At this time, we can confirm that the suspect, 24-year-old Chad Williams, is deceased from a self-inflicted gunshot wound. Investigators are in review. Yesterday at 2:29 p.m., multiple 911 calls were received by the Twin Falls City Communications Center. Dispatchers could hear screaming and reports of gunshots in the background.
7: Meanwhile, the president of In-N-Out is reacting to the shooting. In a post on Facebook, Lindsay Snyder writes, "My heart is broken, my chest is heavy, my eyes burn from the tears I've shed." Snyder says an employee and customers were among the three who died.
1: The motive is still unclear. Seven people were hurt. A closely watched Democratic primary in Michigan, which might help determine the tone of the Democratic Party. Here's Fox's Rich Edson in Detroit.
9: Progressive Abdul Al-Sayed has focused his campaign on abolishing ICE, Medicare for all, stricter regulations of data centers, and criticism of Israel and AIPAC spending to help elect Congresswoman Haley Stevens. El-Sayed calling her the least capable candidate in the country. He also suggested she wants U.S. money in a foreign government. It's an apparent criticism of defensive aid to Israel. She responded that everyone in America understands El-Sayed wants to blame all his problems on Jewish Americans and that she's been supportive of long-term peace between Palestinians and Israelis. She also maintains El-Sayed's rhetoric, positions, and associations will cost Democrats a Senate seat.
1: The winner of the Democratic primary will face off against former Michigan Representative Mike Rogers, which could determine which party controls the Senate. Congresswoman Marcy Kaptur of Ohio hospitalized today after a hit-and-run crash. I'm Roger Stern, and this is Fox News.
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11: The 880 Weather Watch for South Central Nebraska and North Central Kansas calls for gusty winds overnight. We'll see partly cloudy skies and a low of 64 degrees. South-southeast winds at 15 miles per hour, gust to 30. Those breezy conditions continue into the start of the work week. Monday, sunny with a high of 96. South-southeast winds at 20 miles per hour, gust to 35. Tuesday, scattered showers and thunderstorms as low pressure moves in. Partly sunny with a high of 78. Northeast winds at 20 miles per hour, gusts to 25. From the 880 Weather Center, I'm meteorologist Bella Pittman. For more, check KRVN.com. Right now, it's 77 degrees.
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12: And a host of others. Man, it was must-see TV. I'll tell you what, I don't know if anything was accomplished, but it sure was fun to watch. Dr. Fauci refused to answer questions and took the fifth over 100 times to talk about this as somebody who knows a thing or two about this. He's a former assistant U.S. attorney in Washington, D.C. He's currently the managing partner for a law firm, Silverman & Thompson. He represents high-profile clients in grand jury proceedings, federal white-collar prosecutions, and most importantly, before congressional investigating committees. That's why we got him on. He's a former federal prosecutor who is also a high-stakes defense counsel. Christopher Maccioroli, welcome to America at Night. Thanks for joining us.
13: It is my absolute pleasure, and I have to say, I actually watched it live because I wanted to know exactly what was going to happen when he gave his opening statement. And I was shocked, as most Americans were, when he actually pled the fifth and then decided to plead the fifth another 110 times.
12: Did he have any opening statement?
13: He did. He gave an opening statement that was clearly crafted by his lawyers because it's part of their legal defense, that the argument being the reason why he had to assert his Fifth Amendment right is that based upon all the prior statements of Senator Paul, the sole purpose was to get him arrested and incarcerated, as mentioned in multiple press releases. And there are numerous cases now where judges are saying if the Trump DOJ sole purpose is political or harassment, that is a basis to quash a warrant, to compel testimony. So that was the argument that the defense counsel crafted for Dr. Fauci, which he read in his opening statement.
12: Now, doesn't he have to be careful? Because if he says the wrong thing in the opening statement, that could be considered testimony, and then he wouldn't be able to invoke his Fifth Amendment rights?
13: Absolutely. I actually had a client of mine who I was talking to, a layperson, who said, isn't he, when he opens his mouth and gives his statement, doesn't he waive his Fifth Amendment right as to that statement? I said, absolutely correct. Technically, the Senator Paul could compel, either by a U.S. District Court or DOJ in contempt proceedings, to answer questions specifically about the statement that Dr. Fauci made before he started to exercise his Fifth Amendment right, specifically his belief that this was a purely political, he didn't use the word witch hunt, but that's exactly what the point he wanted to get across to the American people and the members who were present during this hearing today.
12: So he had to make sure he knew exactly what he was saying in that opening statement because he might be compelled to answer questions about that opening statement.
13: And he read it verbatim from a paper in front of him, which was shocking to me, even though he has gotten up in age, 84 years old. We all know, remember him being in the White House press corps, talking off the stump, without notes, responding to reporters' questions, but he read his prepared remarks word for word, and every time he invoked the Fifth Amendment right, he specifically read the paper in front of him to make it clear that he was asserting his Fifth Amendment right.
12: I mean, it was actually kind of fun to watch, to be honest with you. It was high drama, and I love how they, I mean, both sides do it, right? Every time somebody does this, they try and ask him absurd questions, you know, do you love your wife? You know, I take the Fifth Amendment. What's your child's name, right? What day of the week is it? They do that to try and, I don't know, get him to lose his temper, lose his patience, lose his concentration, right?
13: Yes, and you also are creating a record for some reviewing authority, whether it be the Department of Justice and the prosecution for contempt, or a district court judge evaluating an order to compel or a contempt proceeding. How could you assert a Fifth Amendment right to what color is the floor, as Senator Hawley asked him, what day of the week it is? Clearly questions that no matter what the answer is, could not incriminate him in a crime. And yet, over and over again, 114 times, Dr. Fauci asserted his Fifth Amendment right, even when it was asked upon him to apologize to people who were actually present at the hearing, who either had, you know, challenged the COVID rules or lost their job, or individuals who were penalized because they did not adhere to COVID restrictions. And his lawyer advised him not even to look back at the individuals, let alone apologize or show any sign of, you know, sorrow for what everyone went through during the COVID period.
12: Christopher Maccioroli is the managing partner for Silverman Thompson's D.C. office. How strange is it, or how often have you seen somebody's lawyer be escorted out of a committee hearing?
13: I think that's a first for me, and it's a first for most American citizens who watched that proceeding. And I agree. I thought it was excellent pageantry on both sides. I thought the lawyer did exactly what you want a lawyer to do, to fight for your client. And I thought Senator Paul made a very strong point, is you don't get to assert the Fifth Amendment and have your lawyer talk. If the lawyer wants to advise you, the lawyer can advise you to invoke your Fifth, not to answer the question, but he can't all of a sudden be making statements. I thought everybody did outstanding advocacy, and this is one of those great legal issues with pardons and what that covered and potential challenges to the pardon, because it was Biden and the auto pen, and he was infirm at that period of time, and the Fifth Amendment also protects against state prosecutions, and the Attorney General of the state of Florida said he is opening an investigation today as to Dr. Fauci. So you have all these issues. It is a perfect constitutional law, criminal law, final exam for most law students.
12: Okay, lots to unpack there. Let's talk about the pardon. They're trying to argue that if the pardon's not real, it doesn't exist. I mean, that's politics at its finest, right? I mean, the power of the pardon is absolute, is it not?
13: It's absolute, but then you have the president making comments that the pardon was by the auto pen. It wasn't legitimate. Biden never did that. So a good defense lawyer will say, well, how can I advise my client that the pardon is actually going to protect him and he may not be violating his Fifth Amendment rights if the president of the United States, the head of the executive branch, says those pardons were not properly done? So it gives the defense a little bit of leeway to say there's going to be litigation regarding the pardons. And what happens if there's a state prosecution, which the federal pardon does not cover?
12: Now, Christopher Maccioroli, I thought that when one accepts a pardon, you are by definition admitting guilt.
13: Historically, absolutely. A condition to a pardon was that you were accepting responsibility for your conduct and you were getting pardoned for the prosecution, the penalty, and whatever phase that the particular person issuing the pardon. Nowadays, in the last, I would say, two presidential terms, you have people who are pardoned who never even asked for a pardon, and you have 2,500, you know, people who are charged with felony drug trafficking offenses pardoned with no idea. So that acceptance of responsibility has gone by the wayside.
12: I also thought that you could only be pardoned for what you did in the past. Can you be pardoned for things that you're going to do in the future?
13: Absolutely not. And that is a great point. Pardons do not cover future perjury. And so that's the difficulty with the legal argument. It's, you know, just I should be able to answer and have to answer for anything I did in the past. And if I, you know, admit that I lied in the past, I'm protected by the pardon. But what happened today was a mixture of politics, a mixture of law, and a mixture of just being practical. Here, the defense has the benefit of an election year. You could have a new House with new committees. You could have a potentially a new Senate. You could have, you know, a number of issues with getting before a judge in D.C. And so what this does was it gives Fauci another 3 to 4 months to formulate his answers if he ever has to answer, and the potential he may not even have to answer given the politics of what's going on with the election coming up. So it's a good strategic move to make sure that Fauci doesn't answer these questions because they're difficult ones. He says things on national news as to X, and his diary, he says the exact opposite. Why? So there would be no good practical reason for Fauci to answer any questions today. If I was the defense attorney, I would have made the same advisement to assert your Fifth Amendment.
12: The saddest part of all of this is there are some of us out here who'd like to know what really happened and maybe correct some of the mistakes, if there were any. But I don't necessarily think we're ever going to get an honest assessment of what actually happened, because politics has interjected itself so much into this that I don't know if we'll ever find out and do a recap or a study on what to do, what should have been done, what was done, and what to fix going forward.
13: You make an excellent point, and the reality is, well, we have tons of documents. We have diaries. We have emails. We have various people saying, I raised this issue and I was kind of brushed aside. The reality is, no matter what conclusions come forth, half the country will think this is a witch hunt, and half the country will think that this was all a conspiracy regarding COVID to protect, you know, the funding for this research that was being done that created this virus in the first place. Once again, this is just another example of a divided country, and we're never going to get to the truth.
12: Yeah, no, it really is a sad reality, just like they're not going to research Doge to see if it made any sense, if it saved money, if it cost money. God forbid we actually study what we do and learn from it. What happens now? Is this going to go to the courts? Are Republicans just trying to rattling some cages and make some sort of headlines for the cable news networks? Or are they really going to try and compel him to testify and ratchet this up through the courts?
13: So this is the million-dollar question. The next step is obviously Senator Paul is going to ask for a vote of the Senate for contempt, which I think will pass on party lines, with the exception of is he ever going to get the 60 votes to kind of pass that resolution. So that's the legal issue. I think Senator Paul accomplished way more in the 3 hours today of having Anthony Fauci, Dr. Fauci, assert his Fifth Amendment privilege 110 times, that he has got this out there in the public. He doesn't need to, you know, go through the whole contempt proceedings, send it to DOJ, ultimately to end up in a federal court and a litigation 6 months later where, you know, for whatever reason, they may find that Anthony Fauci had a good faith belief, given everything going on, that he had a Fifth Amendment right. Senator Paul scored the political points that he wanted to. The Democrats tried to make this all as, you know, the lawfare of Trump and a right-wing conspiracy. So I think the issue is before the public, before the election, and that's the most juice you're going to get out of this issue.
12: So the actual penalty or the actual goal was, in your mind, successfully accomplished today by the performance art that we saw on television?
13: Yes, it was either get all these inconsistencies or answers to where you basically can't answer. I said one thing at 5 o'clock in the day, and then in my diary at 6 o'clock, I wrote the exact opposite. There, you're going to get that one way or the other. I think Paul got that, and the other senators got that by asking these questions and having absolutely no answer, no explanation, and they scored the political points that they want to. In reality, everything that's going on in the country right now, we would love to know what happened during COVID to prepare for the future, but people have a lot of other issues concerning them right now, and the political points were scored by the Republicans today, and it's on to the next issue before we get to the election.
12: Chris, real quick, I got about a minute here. The diary, did Dr. Fauci really write his diary on government computers and therefore it was allowed to be released?
13: 100%. I was interviewed earlier today, and I said, never, ever, as any employer, do anything in your private life on a employer computer, especially the government, where you're subject to FOIA and easily, you know, have no rights of protection. He put his entire diary in government computers, and they spent 7 months retrieving it from a variety of servers. And this is, unfortunately, the result of somebody who was there for 40 years, the highest paid salary of a federal government employee, just got casual, started doing everything in his private life on his computer, and now, unfortunately, it's in the public sphere.
12: He should go to jail just for that, just for being that stupid. But that's a whole other issue.
13: That's another whole issue.
12: Christopher Maccioroli is with us, former assistant U.S. attorney in Washington, D.C., former federal prosecutor, high-stakes defense counsel, managing partner of Silverman Thompson's D.C. office. Christopher, great stuff tonight. Thanks for checking in.
13: My pleasure.
12: You got it. America at Night. We're just getting started. Back in a moment.
14: America at Night with McGraw-Milhaven, where the nation comes to talk.
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0: This is America at Night with McGraw Millhaven.
1: We've got some news coming out of the Middle East. We know that Iranian targeted U.S. military assets in Jordan. I guess that was last night. U.S. command is now saying that there were the United States launched strikes against Iran. The military said the strikes, the first to directly target Iran, were a powerful response to the Iranian attempt to attack the U.S. forces in Jordan. Saudi Arabia and the U.S. struck Iranian proxies in Iraq after proxies attacked the Saudi oil fields. We know the Houthis attacked a Saudi oil tanker, and we know now that an American-owned tanker exploded after an apparent drone strike, and that is up by Egypt in the, I guess that's on the coast of the Mediterranean up there. So we've got quite a bit of news, and it seems like this conflict is widening, whether we want to or not. And it seems like Iran is looking for trouble, right? They targeted the military assets in Jordan. It seemed like they were foiled with the interceptors, but it seems like they weren't trying to do damage. They were just trying to just poke the United States in the eye, saying, come on, why'd you stop the bombing? Let's go. So this continues to be a situation that is getting harder and harder to control. Stay right there. Has anybody been seeing what's going on in Europe? They've got wildfires that are the worst that have seen. Thousands and thousands and tens and hundreds of thousands of acres are being burned. Some places larger than Paris are being burned in France and in Spain. We're going to talk to the man who literally wrote the book about fire in Europe. His new book is called Undying Fire, A Fire History of Europe. He is a professor, former professor at Arizona State University. He worked on wildfires at the rim of the Grand Canyon. So we will talk with him coming up next. And then

0: and Canyon. So we will talk with him coming up next. And then next hour, we're going to talk to a woman who spent a career as a lifeguard at Rockaway Beach, Long Island. And boy, does she have stories to tell. Did you know that the unions in Rockaway Beach for the lifeguards were mobbed up and corruption? She tells tales. We'll do that next hour as well. Stay right there. America at Night, back in a moment.
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14: The 880 Weather Watch for South Central Nebraska and North Central Kansas calls for gusty winds overnight. We'll see partly cloudy skies and a low of 64 degrees. South

0: southeast winds at 15 miles per hour, gust to 30. Those breezy conditions continue into the start of the work week. Monday, sunny with a high of 96. South-southeast winds at 20 miles per hour, gust to 35. Tuesday, scattered showers and thunderstorms as low pressure moves in. Partly sunny with a high of 78. Northeast winds at 20 miles per hour, gust to 25. From the 880 Weather Center, I'm meteorologist Bella Pittman. For more, check KRVN.com. Right now, it's 77 degrees.
1: Weather. The Great Plains depends on 880 KRVN Lexington.
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2: Man, you just have my Venmo account, and I just got to keep sending you the money, don't I?
1: All right, let's start with the controversy. Last week we talked about the Odyssey, and we sort of chewed on it and debated it. It's going through the groove, but there's a bit of a controversy. What's all this controversy now?
2: Yeah, you know, it just does not want to seem to die down. You know, first of all, it's heading into its third weekend now. It's probably going to be another good weekend. Spider-Man Brand New Day is probably going to take the lead in terms of the numbers. We'll talk about that in a minute, but there was a big kerfluffle this week with the Odyssey. I like the word kerfluffle, don't you? It has a very Greek Homeretic, you know, yes. Poetry to it. Anyway, this woman, Emily Wilson, she is a scholar at the University of Pennsylvania, professor of classical studies, brilliant woman, the first woman ever to translate the original Odyssey back in 2017. Now, in an interview this week with the London Review of Books, well, McGraw, let's just say she took Odysseus's bow and arrow, lit it on fire, and just blew the movie completely apart. She's quoted as saying, and this is quotes for you here, "The film is mostly sugar. It makes no nutritional sense, and I would have been ashamed to have written any part of this. And it has nothing convincing to say. It lacks psychological, emotional, political, and ethical depth." Now, before we get to more of these statements, the rub is here, McGraw, is that her translation of the Odyssey, Christopher Nolan, the director, actually credited her a few years ago as his inspiration to make this film. Called her out by name and said, you have to basically read, you know, Emily's version of this. This is what I'm shooting for here, okay? So this is where it gets, you know, like, oh, well, thanks a lot for this. So, yeah, it's raised a lot of eyebrows. The film's version, again, another quote here, "The film's version is too confused, its characters underdeveloped, to deliver what it promises in terms of the big ideas, although it is very good at conveying big bangs and big giants." Oof.
1: You know, she says it a lot more artfully than I did. I wasn't as, I didn't have as much guts to say what she said, but I kind of see her point.
2: I see her point, but only to a point, okay? And I'm going to get to some more quotes. Let's just get these out of the way, okay? Because this is as burn gets. "The writing is abysmal. None of the characters has convincing motivation for their actions or words. There are no sex scenes, and the food looks horrible." I will agree on the horrible food, but nice, you know. So needless to say, this has lit the internet up on fire all week. And again, my point is here, we're talking about a 3,000-year-old poem that's been translated, reworked countless times, different translations, film versions, movies, you name it. Other literature folk have issues with it, too. Moviegoers, for the most part, seem to enjoy it. I mean, I had a deep conversation with my 84-year-old mother last night in Florida. She loved it. She said it made her think again about when she read it originally in high school, and the themes about loyalty, friendship, getting the job done, all that stuff makes you think a lot. The bottom line is, too, you can look at it this way. There is a huge difference between an adaptation and a translation of something like this. And I think that's where the real rub is. Nolan is a filmmaker, not an author. Part of his job is to reach the largest audience possible, right? Make a piece that is visually engaging with a great story, characters, all of that, actors, script, cinematography, and hopefully deliver this thing on a deadline, make budget, everything else. So there's all of that too in the mix as well. And it's kind of fun actually to watch this debate. I haven't seen debates about movies like this in a long time.
1: Yeah, no, it's certainly a cultural moment, and since I've been an extra in a couple of movies, let me tell you where Christopher Nolan went wrong.
2: Okay. Things I never knew about McGraw. Let's go.
1: So he tried. It's a 2,000-year or 5,000-year-old poem, right? All those things you said. It's also what, 400, 500 pages, whatever it is. You can't put 500 pages in a 3-hour movie. You just can't do it. Things have to be cut. Scenes have to be cut. Dialogue's got to be cut. Mm-hmm. You know, all of those things. So it's almost an impossible task to take a story like The Odyssey and put it into a 3-hour movie and not have somebody offended by something that wasn't in there?
2: Of course, and it's more critical, you know what I'm saying? Because you can make the same, you know, argument. There are people, look, the Lord of the Rings movie, the first three movies from Peter Jackson, those movies are considered legendary, but fans and deep scholars of Tolkien will say, no, there was a lot missed there, okay? It wasn't the greatest version of the Lord of the Rings. And then Peter Jackson goes on to make The Hobbit, you know, splits basically a children's book into three movies, took a lot of heat for that, saying it wasn't faithful. You missed different characters and everything like that. So I see your point, you know, and this is where we start to talk about shifts in part of the Odyssey from the original. Not in, you know, the actors, too. Not everyone is a fan of Matt Damon or John Leguizamo. Right. If Nolan's decision to reframe this in more contemporary terms to reach, again, the biggest audience, not only to get them into the seats, but to deliver something that resonates. We've talked about this before. The R word resonates. And if people are still talking about this, you know, 3 weeks afterwards, and I'm actually wanting now to go see it again just to see, okay, what did I miss here? Where is the argument? Then, you know, I think that's a win for everybody. And this is not to put down professors or scholars. You know, they're allowed to have opinions and debate too, but I think also they're coming from a very different frame, right?
1: Yeah, all very interesting. All right, The Odyssey. We'll talk about that as the controversy continues. Tell me about Spider-Man.
2: You know, this is the big thing. Money isn't everything, we know, but it's sure going to make Marvel and Sony, I think, very happy this weekend. The film is tracking right now to have an absolutely huge opener, up to $250 million domestic here in the U.S., but this is the eye-opener, and we're going to have to wait until after Sunday. It's predicted global take $800 million. Okay, that is huge if it comes to pass for an opening weekend. That would trail only to Avengers Endgame back in 2019, which had $1.22 billion its opening weekend. And I think what's notable, too, about this is that the score on Rotten Tomatoes, for example, is like 90%. Critics are in love with this thing. And Variety had a great headline this week. It says, "Superhero fatigue is real. Spider-Man fatigue is not." Now, why? Why, you ask, right? McGraw, you and I are both New York guys, right? So is Spider-Man. So is Peter Parker, the kid from Forest Hills, Queens, at 20 Ingram Street. You know, Stan Lee, back in the day, designed Peter Parker as the everyman, right? Trouble in school, getting beat up by the bullies, no girlfriend. He's got to navigate life like a lot of us. And he is the most relatable character, I think, in the Marvel stable. A generational character, too. That's why these movies, in part, continue to do so, so well.
1: I've always liked Spider-Man. And I'm not a big comic book guy, and I'm not a big superhero guy, but I've always liked Spider-Man. There is something to Spider-Man and Superman. Well, maybe Batman too, but Spider-Man's always been number one for me.
2: Yeah, that's how, you know, these a smart comic book writer, you know, and smart character makers like Stan Lee, you know, and again, just like with movies, you try to make relatable content. You try to make relatable characters. Even though this guy has a cape, he still has an identity crisis. Is he Kryptonian or is he from Earth? And how does that frame his morals? How does that frame the way that he looks at his friends and family? That sort of thing. And that's something that's always been at the crux of not only Clark Kent Superman, but also to a more realistic fashion, quote unquote, set in the real world with Peter Parker, the real world with Peter Parker and Spider-Man.
1: Pretty good 4 weeks for Tom Holland, right? I mean, he's in The Odyssey and then he's in Spider-Man. That's a pretty good 1-2 punch.
2: And with Tom Holland, he's going to be starring as Fred Astaire in a biopic about him that he's been working on for some time. I believe it's out by the end of the year or early next year. I got to double check on that. So it'll be interesting to watch. It's been fascinating to watch his career.
1: Yeah, all right. A couple other things. We're talking with Matt Wolf, entertainment guru. Michael J. Fox is up for an award. Talk about this for a minute.
2: Yeah, I love this. Michael J. Fox is going to be getting the prestigious Bob Hope Humanitarian Award at the Emmy Awards next month. This is one of the Television Academy's biggest honors. You know, the Bob Hope Humanitarian Award in recognition of his transformative contributions to Parkinson's disease and research. You know, McGraw, we've known Michael for a long time. He's already a nominee this year for an Emmy in one of the categories that you and I talked about last week. That's being shelved. Okay, that's not going to be part of the broadcast. You know, for his role in Shrinking. If you've ever seen it, he's absolutely great. And this award, the Bob Humanitarian Award, the Bob Hope Humanitarian Award, that was created in 2002. Oprah, I believe, was one of the first recipients. This thing has been around for 24 years. This is only the sixth time this has been given out. So that speaks volumes there.
1: Yeah. You know what? You got to hand him credit. He could have cowered when he was diagnosed with Parkinson's, but he's been out. He's been open. He's discussed it. He had that documentary. That was a no-holds-barred look. You know, God love him. What a wonderful love story between him and his wife. They met on the set of Family Ties and through thick and through thin. It's a heartwarming and heartbreaking story all at the same time.
2: And also his humanity, too. You know, a couple of years ago, I was lucky enough to talk with Christopher Lloyd. He was doing a documentary at some point, and, you know, I asked him, I said, how's Michael doing? You know, have you spoken to him recently? And he told me, yes, we speak all the time, and what he admires every day about him, and he told me this, he goes that his spirit is indomitable. He goes, it will never fade away. He's always thinking, what's next? How can I, you know, contribute more here? Or should I take this role? Should I come out of semi-retirement and do this? Or do I put everything into the Michael J. Fox Foundation? Keep moving forward is the thing with Michael J. Fox that I admire the most.
1: Yeah, absolutely. All right, a couple more minutes with Matt Wolf. Did they announce Purple Rain is going to Broadway? What's this story?
2: Yeah, this is pretty cool, I think. You know, it was announced this week. It's going to follow, basically, on stage here in New York, the story from the 1984 film Purple Rain, with the great Prince. It'll open up spring of next year. No casting announced yet, but it's going to have all the songs. When Doves Cry, Let's Go Crazy, Purple Rain. You know, don't forget the soundtrack. This is still one of the best-selling albums of all time. 25 million copies moved, and it still sells to this day. Now, the play itself already had a run in his hometown of Minneapolis. They're going to be retweaking a lot of things, you know, to make this more, I guess, Broadway friendly when it opens up in the spring. And that's not too far off when it comes to putting on something like this. Now, it got me thinking, you know, we've seen so many of these productions now on Broadway here that are based on things in pop culture. You had Stranger Things, The Outsiders, The Lost Boys, which is just killing it right now. It's almost sold out every night. Beetlejuice, Mrs. Doubtfire, wait for it, The Lion King, Rocky, Mean Girls, Aladdin, you see a trend here? Pretty Woman, even Titanic is getting a treatment right now. It's like a farce. It's called Titanic, and it is absolutely hysterical. And Lin-Manuel Miranda, you remember the movie The Warriors, that cult movie from the 1970s?
1: Yeah, sure. Yeah.
2: That's coming to Broadway, and the great Lin-Manuel Miranda is doing it. The guy behind Hamilton and everything else. Dog Day Afternoon, they just closed a pretty successful run. But again, here we go with the R word, dude. It's about relatability. It's about accessibility. And this is what people of a certain age gravitate toward. Yeah. You know what I mean? And if there's a way to retell this in a new format, why not?
1: Karate Kid, too, is working its way to Broadway as well. That's in London right now.
2: Crazy, right?
1: Yeah. Oh, really interesting. All right, Matt.
2: Daniel San, the musical.
1: I didn't know Rocky. Is Rocky currently a Broadway show, or is that coming to Broadway?
2: No, it came out a couple of years ago. Oh. It was at the Winter Garden Theater, and, you know, you roll your eyes a little bit, but then it got people standing up and cheering. You know, they had a whole stage where the stage was the actual boxing ring, and it had a pretty decent run. So, you know, everything, I think, is translatable. And critics will always say, you know, well, it'll take away from the original ideas that, you know, that what Broadway should be about. And I think there can be a happy medium. For every Stranger Things on Broadway, you have Hamilton. For every Lost Boys, there's a Hadestown and other great smaller plays, too, with brilliant playwrights and actors. Like, if you come to New York for a weekend, go see a show. You go to the TKTS booth and everything, and you just see what's up there, and you can't go wrong.
1: I agree. I agree totally. Lastly, you mentioned the Winter Garden Theater. I saw Beatlemania at the Winter Garden Theater back in the
2: day.
1: Yeah.
2: Now, wait a minute, though. I want to go back to something. What movies were you an extra in? I got to know.
1: Are we talking
2: Boogie Nights? What?
1: No. I was an extra in the movie Ladybugs. Remember Ladybugs with Rodney Dangerfield and Jack?
2: I was just going to say, the great
1: A.
2: Rodney Dangerfield. Yeah. Oh, my gosh.
1: Jack A. And then I was an extra in A Diagnosis Murder with Dick Van Dyke.
2: Wow.
1: Yeah.
2: So what happened?
1: remind me next week. I'll tell you the story about Suzanne Plachette and me on the back lot talking about Diagnosis Murder. How about that?
2: Yeah, that sounds better than The Odyssey. Look at that.
1: Matt Wolf, have yourself a great week. Thanks for checking in. As always, entertainment guru Matt Wolf. Thanks, my friend. Be safe.
2: Have a good one, brother.
1: You
2: take care.
1: America at Night, back in a moment.
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1: All right. I love Matt Wolf. He is so good. Just so, so good. By the way, Spider-Man, the movie, they're now saying that it is going crazy. And they're saying this is going to break some records for weekend box office. My only issue with superhero movies is shows you my age. I've lost track of them. I mean, how many Spider-Man movies have they been, and how many Spider-Men have there been, and how many times have they rebooted it or had a Spider-Man in a different universe, or Spider-Man in black and white, or Spider-Man in the metaverse? And you're like, what? They just make just give me a good Spider-Man movie. Don't go all that. So anyway, That's my deal, and I'm sticking to it. All right, stay right there. We got lots of text messages and voicemails to get to. Next hour, open phones. Friday night, you never know what happens on a Friday night. Who knows? 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It's the best. 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So all you have to do is go anywhere where podcasts are found and search for America at Night. 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And I know a lot of people who really enjoy the podcast. It's just sort of, it's a way to, you know, you miss a show, you miss an hour, you fell asleep, you want to go back to finish the conversation. 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Open phones next hour. Our executive director is Alex Hinton. Our engineer is Richard Good. I'm McGraw Millhaven. And this is America at Night on Westwood One.
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0: it would have been disastrous.
1: The president speaking to reporters on Air Force One Sunday night.
0: We'll just see how it is. We're ready to go anytime we want. Would I rather make a deal? I'm not looking to kill people.
1: The president saying the goal is to reopen the Strait of Hormuz and revive nuclear talks with Iran. He says the U.S. would resume talks on Monday. Meantime, on Sunday, police in Twin Falls, Idaho, identifying the gunman they say shot and killed two people and injured seven at a fast food restaurant.
2: The restaurant chain owner confirmed one of the victims was an employee. Police Chief Matthew Hicks did release the name of the shooter and how he died.
3: We can confirm that the suspect, 24-year-old Chad Williams, is deceased from a self-inflicted gunshot wound.
2: Chief Hicks also credited an off-duty Idaho trooper and an armed citizen for engaging the shooter and driving him away from the restaurant before he took his own life. Several victims were injured, some critically. Chief Hicks said it's believed Williams was the only shooter. Gernal Scott, Fox News.
1: No word on what prompted the shooting. GOP Congressman Max Miller says he won't end his reelection bid despite his ex-wife's abuse allegations, which he denies.
4: Child Protective Services closed its investigation as unsubstantiated to me, meaning there was no evidence and no substantiation in its findings against me, but they were found against two daycare workers.
1: That sound from an archived live stream posted to his ex account. Congressman Miller facing severe domestic abuse, physical assault, and verbal harassment allegations. 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
1: Thousands of families have evacuated as fast-moving wildfires tear through eastern Washington state and the National Guard joining the fight.
17: It's a tragedy what we're seeing over there. I think when the sun sets and the sun rises in the morning, I think we're going to be in shock to see some of the scenes that emerge out of there.
1: It's the Washington National Guard General Gent Walsh on Fox. Fires burning in Oregon and Washington state with three major fires burning around Spokane, destroying at least 600 structures, threatening others and leaving thousands without power. Attorneys for Luigi Mangione arguing his upcoming state trial for charges of killing healthcare CEO Brian Thompson should be broadcast live. They say not doing so would be a violation of his constitutional rights to a public trial.
18: Luigi Mangione's defense lawyers say the court is limiting who and what press can cover his upcoming New York State trial, violating Mangione's right to a public trial. Mangione's lawyers argue the court is choosing not to allow an overflow room to let everyone witness the trial despite having the capacity to do so. They allege reporters allowed to cover the trial were handpicked in some secret process and that Mangione was never given a chance to object before any of this was decided. Together, his lawyers say this violates Mangione's First, Sixth, and 14th Constitutional Amendment rights.
1: That's Fox's Brian Yenis in New York City. New York law prohibits broadcasting or videotaping criminal trials with witnesses. Mangione's state trial is set to begin in the fall, in September. Got some leftover fireworks from the 4th of July stashed away. We'll be careful.
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20: The 880 Weather Watch for South Central Nebraska and North Central Kansas calls for gusty winds overnight. We'll see partly cloudy skies and a low of 64 degrees. south-southeast winds at 15 miles per hour, gust to 30. Those breezy conditions continue into the start of the work week. Monday, sunny with a high of 96. South-southeast winds at 20 miles per hour, gust to 35. Tuesday, scattered showers and thunderstorms as low pressure moves in. Partly sunny with a high of 78. Northeast winds at 20 miles per hour, gust to 25. From the 880 Weather Center, I'm meteorologist Bella Pittman. For more, check KRVN.com. Right now, it's 75 degrees.
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12: All right, we got a busy show for you tonight. We're going to talk to Bill Clevin a little bit later on. We're also going to talk to one of the cyber experts about this OpenAI rogue bot that jumped ship and what all that means. But we're going to start today talking about measles, because measles is facing, the United States, I should say, is facing one of the worst measles outbreaks in 35 years. We're now surpassed 2,300 confirmed cases in 45 states. At one point, back in 2000, it was officially eliminated. However, because of falling kindergarten vaccination rates, they were over 95%. Now they're roughly down to about 92%. They have caused this problem with this measles outbreak. To talk about it is the chief executive officer of the American Public Health Association. That's the nation's largest and oldest organization of public health professionals. He's also the former Secretary of Health for the state of Maryland. Dr. Georges Benjamin joins us. Doctor, welcome to America at Night.
13: Hi, thanks for having me.
12: So I understand that there's people aren't getting vaccinated, obviously, but the rates went from 95% of kindergarteners getting vaccinated to down to 92%. That's still a large number of people getting vaccinated. What is that 3% difference? Is that big of a deal?
13: It can make a big difference. And the reason it makes such a big difference is, if you think about it, the likelihood of you being, the disease is passed by respiratory spread. It's highly infectious. It's one of the most infectious diseases that we have. Just to give you an example of what I'm talking about. If you put 100 people in a room and somebody comes in there with measles, 90 of them will get measles. And then if everybody left and somebody comes in within the next 2 hours, the likelihood of them getting measles is very high. And it's just that infectious. And the challenge we have with that is that 3% means that the likelihood, if you're unvaccinated, of you being exposed to measles becomes just mathematically very high. So that 3% makes a big difference.
12: How dangerous is measles? I mean, the rare occasion you have deaths, but how dangerous is it, and how sick do the kids get once they get measles, or adults?
13: Well, let me just say it is a very unpleasant disease to get. You get real sore throat, high fever, sick, you can get seizures. You can get a pneumonia from the virus itself. You can get a secondary bacterial infection after the viral disease goes away. And then several years later, people who even have mild cases of measles can have a demyelinating disease, a brain disease, which can cause them to have severe neurological problems for life afterwards. So it can be a very severe disease, even if you don't die from it. But it's just unpleasant, just to start with. And the real tragedy here is two shots is preventable. Almost 97% protected if you get your two vaccinations.
12: I was looking at some of the stats. Back in the early 60s, the measles were up over 450, close to 500,000 cases every year. The vaccine came in the early 60s, and it virtually wiped it out, did it not?
13: It did. And let me tell you what happened. I was an actually the health commissioner in Washington, D.C. in the 90s, in 1990. And that vaccine came out in the 60s. They began giving it, but we really didn't get it to all the kids. In fact, our national vaccination rates were still in the 60 or 70% range. The Bush administration came in, decided we were going to get our vaccination rates up. They had a national campaign. Everybody got involved. I remember going to a Rose Garden ceremony at the White House, you know, and we started making sure we increased requirements for getting vaccination. We had vaccine clinics all over the country. We got our numbers up, and voila, we got control over measles.
12: But you're saying some people can get the vaccine and not be inoculated from the measles?
13: Well, you know, like any therapeutic, it doesn't work 100% on everybody. So, there are a few people who can get vaccinated, may still get measles, not a lot, only 2 or 3%, but they don't get a severe case. It moderates the disease. Because what the vaccine does, it basically emulates the disease and teaches your body how to make antibodies against it. So when you're exposed to it, you get a very rapid response to protect yourself from the most serious effects of the disease. But most people who get it are just totally protected.
12: So let's talk about once you do get it in these 2,300 plus people and children who have been diagnosed with measles. Some go to the hospital, some get, is there a remedy? Are there treatments? Or do you just have to sort of grin and bear it until you fight it off?
13: You control the fever. You treat the symptoms. Again, most people who do get sick stay at home. But if you get very sick, and sick enough you have to be hospitalized because you're not able to eat, because you can't keep down fluids, because you have any of the complications, meningitis, brain swelling, pneumonia, obviously you need to be treated. And we treat those symptoms symptomatically, you know, making sure you get enough oxygen, making sure you get enough fluids. But there aren't really any really good treatments for it. You will hear people talk about vitamin A. It's not preventive. There are some people who are really malnourished, for which giving nutritional supplements can help as part of a broader range of therapies. But when people tell you to take vitamin A, is a preventive therapy or for routine measles, it doesn't help at all. It won't prevent you from like that.
12: Doctor, tell me, what are you looking at as a doctor in this space with these numbers? Some states are worse off than others. Pennsylvania, Virginia, South Carolina is being hit hard. Florida is being hit hard. Texas, Arizona, Utah. But it's showing up in 45 states. What are you looking at? We're halfway through the year. Is this going to get worse before it gets better?
13: It's going to get worse before it gets better. And what the problem is, what used to happen is you would have someone from out of the country who would come in, and they would go into a community that was under-vaccinated or unvaccinated. And then, of course, the outbreak would develop there. And then you would spend hours, because what a health department officer has to do is they have to go and chase every single case, just like Sherlock Holmes. They've got to chase every person who was exposed to the disease. They got to take a history. They got to ask whether they were sick or not. And if you're exposed and you're not vaccinated, you need to be quarantined for 21 days. And then, you know, hopefully you'll be vaccinated and be protected, but we want to make sure you don't have measles and can't spread it to others. And in an environment now where we have done things to people to help them get better, cancer, chemotherapy patients, people on high steroids for a whole range of autoimmune diseases, for asthma. Those people with those chronic diseases, when they get a case of measles, they're going to get worse because now you got the measles on top of their underlying disease.
12: So let's talk about the vaccine. I know it's become politicized and the internet and social media and everybody else is pushing their own agenda. From an expert who lives in this space, what do you say when somebody asks you about the measles vaccine and is it safe?
13: It is safe and effective. And now there are people who may not take it. They can't take it because they're allergic to a component in the shot. Just like any other medication, you know, sometimes you can be allergic to things. It does not cause autism or any of the other autism-like diseases that people have said that it does. That's not true. What the side effects, the most common side effects, are a little swelling in the sore arm. Maybe get a fever, and which is obviously easily treated with antipyretics or Tylenol usually. And, you know, sometimes you feel a little sluggishly after the shot, and obviously rest, and usually 24 hours is over.
12: A lot of people say, I hear a lot of parents say, I'm not against the vaccines, I just don't want them all at once, or I'd like to spread them out, or my pediatrician wants to give them all at once, and I think they should be spread out. What do you say to somebody who asks you about that?
13: You know, the vaccine schedule takes that into consideration. In fact, we don't give kids all their shots, you know, at one time. We spread it out over time. We don't put together two vaccines that will interact with one another. But let me make sure people understand how our body protects itself and learns to protect itself from infectious agents. Every moment we're alive, our body has been exposed to new viruses and bacteria. Millions of viruses every day, new ones. And our body, every time we get exposed to a new one, our body learns how to protect ourselves from it. Most of these viruses and bacteria don't make us sick. And we live in harmony with them. But these ones that we have identified that are cause severe disease, and we've figured out how to make a vaccine against them, we've created a protective device called a vaccine, a therapeutic, that you give to well people to prevent them from getting the disease. But when someone says, I don't want to take too many shots on a given day, that's a minor number of new exposures that you had compared to all the millions of viruses that you're seeing every day, all the new bugs that are out there that your body hasn't seen before. So these therapeutics, these vaccines, are a drop in the ocean compared to what your body is already defending you against and learning to defend you against. So I hear parents saying that. So what I interpret, when I would have a parent ask me that, what they often will mean is, look, I don't want my kid to get that many shots because I don't want, it hurts to get a shot. I get that. And I don't want my kid to get that many shots. Well, that's okay. We can work that out. Get what you need today. You can come back a couple days later, maybe a week later, whatever. That can be spread out. But when clinicians need to make sure we understand what the parents are most concerned about, if they say, I'm not worried about the vaccine itself, I'm worried about the discomfort it has for my child. And I get that. But that can be accommodated.
12: Dr. Georges Benjamin with us. He is the former Secretary of Health for the state of Maryland. He's also the Chief Executive Officer for an organization, the American Public Health Association. That is an organization of public health professionals. This measles outbreak, the worst in 35 years, and it surpasses 2,300 confirmed cases, 45 states. I got about a minute left, Doctor. Is there a season for measles? Is the summertime not as bad? Is the fall worse? And will it just roll into the next season? And so now we're expecting this to just be an ongoing problem with these numbers getting higher and higher?
13: No, there really isn't a season per se, except to say that obviously, you know, in the summer, people are around each other more. When you're getting ready to go back to school, kids go back to school. And one of the reasons we have vaccination clinics right before kids go back to school is that these kids bring their diseases, of course, to school with them. And the best time to catch them is when they're getting ready to go to school, because it's in almost every place was required to go back to school. And so it's a good time to catch up kids who, for one reason or another, haven't gotten their shots.
12: So with school coming back into session, there might be an uptick because of the people who aren't getting the vaccine.
13: That's right. Now they're being exposed to kids, other kids. Remember this, while you may or may not, be maybe not as concerned about your kid getting sick, remember that someone else who's not vaccinated, who has the disease, can get your child sick, or you can get someone else's kid sick.
12: Yeah. Dr. Georges Benjamin, Executive Director of the American Public Health Association. Great stuff, Doctor. Thanks for checking in, and thanks for your expertise.
13: Thank you very much. Enjoyed it.
12: You got it. America at Night, back in a moment.
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31: Severe thunderstorm warning that remains in effect.
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33: A severe thunderstorm warning remains in effect.
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12: All right. coming up in just a couple of minutes, we're going to talk about a new bill that passed the Minnesota House and Senate overwhelmingly with bipartisan support. It is to outlaw, get ready for this, something called nudification. Nudification. It is a new word. Never heard it before. Nudification. What is nudification? You sitting down for this one? Nudification is, they want to ban it. They want to ban nudification. Nude, as in like have no clothes on, and fication, nudification. They want to ban the software that designs people to have their clothes taken off. So like artificial intelligence, right? Twitter has that feature where you can have a picture of somebody and then you can turn them, have the head on it, and then turn them into a nude photo. They want to ban that. And the House passed it 132-1, and the Senate passed it in the state of Minnesota 65-0. Elon Musk has filed a federal lawsuit trying to ban this law in Minnesota. He thinks you should have a right to do this. You know, when I was a kid, Tipper Gore and the like were up in arms over like rap albums and demanded like parental notification. Matter of fact, there was some movie I wanted to go see, PG-13.

0: 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I've been surfing here since I was a kid. Now, seeing my grandson out on the water, it means everything to me. Watching him and taking in the blue waves, the sea breeze, the blurry horizon.
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9: The 880 Weather Watch for South Central Nebraska and North Central Kansas calls for gusty winds overnight. We'll see partly cloudy skies and a low of 64 degrees. South-southeast winds at 15 miles per hour, gust to 30. Those breezy conditions continue into the start of the work week. Monday, sunny with a high of 96. South-southeast winds at 20 miles per hour, gust to 35. Tuesday, scattered showers and thunderstorms as low pressure moves in. Partly sunny with a high of 78, northeast winds at 20 miles per hour, gust to 25. From the 880 Weather Center, I'm meteorologist Bella Pittman. For more, check KRVN.com. Right now, it's 73 degrees.
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0: Welcome to America at Night with McGraw-Milhaven.
1: All right. There is a bill that just passed the legislature in Minnesota. Overwhelming support in the Senate and the House. It is to ban nudification. And what exactly is that? We'll talk to the state rep, Minnesota state rep, Jess Hansen, who was the inspiration and the sponsor of this bill. Jess Hansen, welcome to America at Night.
2: Thank you so much for having me.
1: So it was overwhelming support. How easy was it to, first of all, tell us what the definition of nudification is, and then how easy was this to work its way through both houses up in Minnesota?
2: Yeah, so nudification is a feature of AI that allows somebody to upload an otherwise benign image to these AI models and basically click a button and make the subject nude, naked in a video or an image. And, you know, this could be a video or an image that you posted of your family vacation, your Christmas, anything like that, something that's a good memory. And someone can just take that and turn it into something without your consent. And so what's really important to know is that this is, I know you mentioned that I'm the champion behind it, but really it was the survivors who came forward. And Senator Mae Quaid, who led on this the year before, I got there. So it's really important that the survivors' names be uplifted and voices and their stories. They had a friend they'd been friends with for over 20 years, some of them. And all of a sudden they found pictures just like that of them naked on his computer, and they had never taken them. And so the violation of trust there was just really, really severe, and they found the courage to come forward and to fight this.
1: And so how hard was it to work its way through both houses? It's pretty split in both houses, Republicans and Democrats, overwhelming support for passing it. How hard was it to work its way through the system?
2: It went through the Senate the first year of the biennium. It went through lots of committees that had bipartisan support. It really went through like a no-brainer on that side. And on the other side, we were working through the tie in the House, which is historic and hasn't happened many times in history. So we had the first year to kind of work out some of those kinks in the process. And then the second year of the biennium is when I brought it through the House committee. So started right away when we got back from session and hit the ground running. And really, we didn't receive a lot of fighting or pushback or opposition. It just is, again, a no-brainer to so many people. I have plenty of my Republican colleagues who felt it was very important to do this. I worked with tech companies, lobbyists that were at the Capitol. They did want some of the things changed that we couldn't, you know, work around, but we left an agreement to continue talking in the coming years. But overall, nobody spoke up to oppose the bill at all.
1: And so it was supposed to take effect August 1st, just a day or two from now. And then Elon Musk drops a federal lawsuit with this, threatening all sorts of things. Is it now on hold? What's the status of the bill becoming a law?
2: Now it's going to go to the courts. It's on track to become law on Saturday unless the courts make a different decision. And that's not my branch of government that I work in, thankfully. I don't have to make those decisions. But, you know, this is the only lawsuit. And I think that's really notable that there's only one. There's a lot of tech companies out there that do this, a lot of companies that have AI models that will not do this because it is possible and relatively easy to just turn that feature off. And there's some companies that don't want to do that. Obviously, there are reasons they can defend on their own, but largely we, you know, can assume profits or other reasons are driving them. And that's not okay. So we have to be sure that we're looking at why these folks that are fighting it and what their connections to the rest of the kind of icky world of AI-generated child sexual abuse material and all of that and what that looks like, too.
1: Elon Musk will tell you, will say, and the people who I guess are opposed to this in this lawsuit will say, look, we're all against this, but this law has gone too far. And it cuts into free speech, and there are people who use this technology for innocent reasons, and they're going to be swept up in this, and this is a bad bill because it goes too far, chasing innocent people down when it's only meant for the bad guys, but it's going to catch the good guys as well.
2: So here in Minnesota, it's already a crime to create a non-consensual deepfake and disseminate it to anybody more than one person. That's what the dissemination is defined as. So Grassley's already breaking the law and has been. And so this technology that we're seeking to ban is obviously because those kinds of laws don't always work to go upstream and address them. It hasn't deterred them this far. Grox made tens of thousands of images of naked children on a regular basis for a long time. The Tech Transparency Project has covered this as well. And that's an important piece of this, that, you know, why would anybody create a software that and allow it to do this? That's the real question, is why does this even exist? I've yet to hear of one good public good that comes out of using this, other than maybe somebody wants to, you know, make a video or an image of themselves or something like that. But at that point, it's consensual if it's of yourself, you know. So there's different ways to, you know, use different softwares. Photoshop remains available. We have a very clear carve out for artistic technical skill that's added to that. But it is when these images are made without consent and then disseminated like that. And this law will also apply to tech companies that advertise apps like this too.
1: What's the penalty if a tech company allows this to happen in the state of Minnesota?
2: $500,000 up to. They can be fined for each image. In the law, it says each download, which sometimes the courts can read a couple different ways. But that's the ultimate kind of government approach we can take. And then anybody who becomes a victim of that can also go forward and seek damages. This is really emotionally damaging for people that experience this. And so they could potentially go after the tech companies who allowed this feature to be available.
1: Minnesota State Rep. Jess Hansen, who was one of the ones who got this bill through the legislature, signed, is supposed to take effect Saturday. Jess, how much of a problem is this? I mean, seriously, how many people are actually taking photos of innocent children and turning them into nudes and or child images?
2: An alarming amount. So there's an organization called the Internet Watch Foundation. They are an international organization that monitors chat rooms around the globe, on the dark web, for this kind of content. They've issued three reports over the last 3 years about the growing prevalence of this. Their latest one identified a 26,000% increase in the prevalence of AI-generated child sexual abuse material. And if that doesn't alarm people, I don't know what does. You know, at a time when we are seeing that, you know, a lot of times sexual assault, whether it's against adults or children, it is just not taken as seriously by society. And really that universal truth that sex crimes against kids are wrong. It's just wrong. And we should do everything we can to protect them. Kids have no one else on the planet to look out for them except for grown-ups. So it's important that we stand up and talk about that. So I encourage folks to look at the Tech Transparency Project and the Internet Watch Foundation, IWF. They are leading the way on the research on this, and you will leave reading that a different person and unfortunately seeing the world a little bit worse, because that's the reality of what's there right now and how bad we need to do that. You know, we know that 1 in 4 little girls are molested, 1 in 20 boys, which I think is actually quite a bit higher, you know, than boys that will admit it. Or can talk about it. We have to make sure that we don't shy away from talking about this issue just because it might be uncomfortable or some maybe triggering for some people to talk about, but it doesn't mean we don't need to do something about it.
1: Yeah, I just want to make sure, I want to ask you this question again in a different way, because I want to make sure people understand the legal argument as to why Elon Musk and his legal team brought this lawsuit to bear. His legal team is saying that your law goes too far and it restricts free speech for everyday users, and that there is a line between protected free speech and digital assault, and they're saying that this law goes too far. What do you say?
2: I say I talked to a handful of some of the nation's top First Amendment lawyers, and like the governor said, we're going to see him in court. It is important to understand that there's free speech, and then there's yelling fire in a movie theater, right? There are limits to some of these things that are necessary for public safety and protection. But ultimately, this is not going after the, you know, what they're creating. It is the tool. This law goes after strictly the tool of these AI models that are there. So I think it's misguided, but that's just my take on it.
1: So does the technology exist where these tech companies can allow it in Iowa but block it in Minnesota to comply with this law?
2: I think that tech companies figure out a whole lot of ways to comply with laws every day with different states. They're able to have sports betting in one state, or, you know, predictive markets in one state and not another. I mean, there's a plenty of ways that companies have to comply with state laws where they operate. I think it's important to know that we don't think this is going to solve the problem by any means. Obviously, we're not, you know, silly enough to believe that. But this is going to be introduced in at least 12 additional states this year. We're hoping for some federal action to come down on it. Like I said, there's just really no public good use of this. And because it is the number one tool used to make child sexual abuse material right now, that is really alarming. We just have to make sure we're reining this in. And I don't understand why anybody would want to fight to protect a tool that they are using to create this hideous, sadistic, disgusting content for the sake of some First Amendment argument that I'm pretty confident that they're not going to be able to make very strongly because Child didn't even make the case very strongly either.
1: Well, in terms of full disclosure, I have a 6-year-old daughter, and ever since she was born, I have refused to, and I've been vigilant in friends, families who post pictures of her on their social media. I demand them to take them down. And they look at me like I'm some Scrooge, and I'm like, I don't want her picture up there because there are nefarious people who do all sorts of terrible things. And it's almost like people hear it, but it doesn't register to them. And I'm the bad guy in the family because I keep doing it. And I'm like, do you want someone to do something terrible to her picture? Take it down. And so I don't know why anybody would post any picture of any child on social media while this is still legal.
2: I couldn't agree more. I mean, right now, the most sought-after content on the dark web for this disgusting commerce chain that's really wrapping around the whole planet is that they're dying for content of infants and toddlers. And that's just disgusting. You know, and I think a lot of people shy away from talking about this because it is so inhumane. It is so just awful to think about what people that, you know, hurt children will actually do to them. And what's worse is that when, with the AI generated material, we're watching a trend in the violent nature of it go up. It gets worse and worse and worse every time, every year, every report. And there's a correlation to that also becoming more and more violent in the real world. So this doesn't just stay in the digital world, right? This is a way that people will, depending on who the subject of the AI generated video is, if it's a celebrity's kid or something like that. People pay a lot of money for this. People are getting rich on it and doing disgusting things. So it's just, it is a hideous part of the world, and we just can't turn a blind eye to it anymore. I think that we just don't talk about it enough, and people like you are now the bad guy in the family for talking about it, right? But in reality, you're really protecting your kids from this. I mean, this is when we think about cameras that anybody has access to, and we don't know. We've seen this in schools. We've seen this from security guards in department stores and malls. We see this in security guards at Catholic churches. We just saw one today. It's awful. There's a lot of really horrible things that can happen when our children's likeness is not protected. And who's going to protect that if not us?
1: Well, and I mean, you're exactly right. It isn't just an aunt who posts a picture at a birthday party. Some kid could be at a park on a swing, and some guy comes along and takes a picture, and then doctors the photo, right? And you're innocently playing in a park, and all of a sudden her photo is being transferred all over the internet to all these unscrupulous people. I'll leave you with this, and I use this a lot of times, and people's heads kind of explode. Minnesota State Rep. Jess Hansen, who is out talking about this new bill that is supposed to go into effect August 1st. It's to ban nudification, where AI deepfakes can turn a normal picture into a nude. And Elon Musk sued to stop this law from going into effect, to allow his technology platforms to allow this to happen. But I often say this to people. What kind of society can it be where you can't upload copyrighted music to YouTube, right? They've figured out a way to protect the artist and the songwriter with copyrighted music, to where the system says, I'm sorry, you're using copyrighted music. We're not allowed to post this. But we are creating a system where you can create nude photos of children, and that's okay. But to upload copyrighted music is not okay.
2: Yeah. It's almost like there's some power around the planet in countries, governments, societies that values profit more than our children's innocence.
1: Yeah, it's a sad, sad reality. Minnesota State Rep. Jess Hansen, good luck. We'll be keeping an eye on this, but you've gotten other states' attention, and you think this is going to happen in other states real soon?
2: Absolutely. We have a bunch of legislators from around the country that are talking about how do we make sure we do the most good for the most people when it comes to AI regulation, and how do we do that responsibly, right? AI has an amazing tool that can do a lot of things for businesses and for individuals and for families and people, but it can also cause a lot of harm. And in this case, you know, we're going to continue working out. We'd love to see some action at the federal level. The Take It Down Act is great. Thanks to Senator Klobuchar and Senator Cruz for working on that, but that only happens after it's out there. Right. We need to be able to get ahead of this and get ahead of the curve. We're the first people on the planet to do this. So this has gone globally viral. Countries around the nation are talking about it because they, too, are having these problems. And, you know, who knew? There are a lot of grown-ups around the world that care about protecting kids. And we just got to team up and make sure we can fight back.
1: Minnesota's House passed this 132-1. The Senate passed it 65-0. It was supposed to go into effect on August 1st. But Elon Musk filed a federal lawsuit that is trying to stop this law from going into effect. State Rep of Minnesota, Jess Hansen. Jess, thank you very much for your time. I reserve the right to call you back at any time and talk about this.
2: 100%. Thank you so much for amplifying the issue. Like, this is how we continue to create the change, is when people with platforms like yours, journalists, and other press take it seriously. So thank you sincerely for doing that.
1: Jess Hansen, representative of Minnesota. America at Night, back in a moment.
0: America at Night with McGraw-Milhaven, where the nation comes to talk.
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20: Coming to you from the heart of the nation, this is America at Night with McGraw-Milhaven.
1: Anthropic now says that its Claude model did the same thing that OpenAI did. It gained unauthorized access to 3 companies during a cyber test that it wasn't prompted to do. That's the same thing that OpenAI got in trouble for last week. So their AI models are going rogue. Next hour, we're going to talk to a cybersecurity expert about what does this actually mean. This is science fiction, and have we crossed a Rubicon? Is there a way to fix it? Is there a way to put it back? Is there a way to put the genie back in the bottle? We'll talk with her coming up next hour. And then Bill on the road, he's talking Route 66. People love to talk about Route 66, one of the great historic roads. He's in Springfield, Missouri, so we'll check in with him a little bit later on. And then, of course, it's open phones. Phone calls, text messages, voicemails. We got all of that coming up straight ahead. That was a quick hour. Good hour. Interesting hour. Hope you enjoyed it, because 2 really important topics that we were able to dive into. So 1-844-2-McGraw. Stay right there. We'll find out exactly what is going on with these AI models and how worried should we be. And is it really like 2001 Space Odyssey? Are we there in 2026? Our executive director is Alex Hinton. Our engineer tonight is Richard Good. I'm McGraw-Milhaven, and this is America at Night on Westwood One.

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0: in the works to revive the Memorandum of Understanding. I'm Sue Guzman, Fox News. And President Trump says that talks with Iran will start Monday on a deal to reopen the Strait of Hormuz. He tells reporters that he halted what would have been a major attack planned against Iran.
1: We had an attack that would be the biggest attack since World War II, and it would have been disastrous.
0: Well, the president adding he's cautiously optimistic that a solution will ultimately be reached.
1: We'll just see how it is. We're ready to go anytime we want. Would I rather make a deal? I'm not looking to kill people.
0: Well, prices have fallen since the attacks have stopped. New details from police in Twin Falls, Idaho, on the deadly shooting at a fast food restaurant Saturday. Details from Fox's Grinnell Scott.
2: The restaurant chain owner confirmed one of the victims was an employee. Police Chief Matthew Hicks did release the name of the shooter and how he died.
3: We can confirm that the suspect, 24-year-old Chad Williams, is deceased from a self-inflicted gunshot wound.
2: Chief Hicks also credited an off-duty Idaho trooper and an armed citizen for engaging the shooter and driving him away from the restaurant before he took his own life. Several victims were injured, some critically. Chief Hicks said it's believed Williams was the only shooter. Grinnell Scott, Fox News.
0: GOP Congressman Max Miller says he has no plans to end his reelection bid despite his ex-wife's abuse allegations, which he denies.
4: Child Protective Services closed its investigation as unsubstantiated to me, meaning there was no evidence and no substantiation in its findings against me, but they were found against two daycare workers.
0: The audio from an archived live stream posted to his X account. 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
0: Acting Attorney General Todd Blanche issuing an order Sunday night formally rescinding plans to create a $1.8 billion fund meant to compensate allies of President Donald Trump. The order came after at least two Republican senators threatened to block confirmation of Blanche for the permanent position to lead the Justice Department. Thousands of families have evacuated as fast-moving wildfires tear through eastern Washington state. The National Guard has now joined the fight as well.
18: It's a tragedy what we're seeing over there. I think when the sun sets and the sun rises in the morning, I think we're going to be in shock to see some of the scenes that that emerge out of there.
0: Washington National Guard General Jent Walsh, Fox News. Fires are burning in Oregon and Washington state. Three major fires burning around Spokane, destroying at least 600 structures and threatening others that have left thousands without power. Attorneys for Luigi Mangione arguing that his upcoming state trial for charges of killing healthcare CEO Brian Thompson should be broadcast live. More from Fox's Brian Yenis.
19: Luigi Mangione's defense lawyers say the court is limiting who and what press can cover his upcoming New York state trial, violating Mangione's right to a public trial. Mangione's lawyers argue the court is choosing not to allow an overflow room to let everyone witness the trial despite having the capacity to do so. They allege reporters allowed to cover the trial were handpicked in some secret process and that Mangione was never given a chance to object before any of this was decided. Together, his lawyers say this violates Mangione's first.
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9: The 880 Weather Watch for South Central Nebraska and North Central Kansas calls for gusty winds overnight. We'll see partly cloudy skies and a low of 64 degrees. South-southeast winds at 15 miles per hour, gust to 30. Those breezy conditions continue into the start of the work week. Monday, sunny with a high of 96. South-southeast winds at 20 miles per hour, gust to 35. Tuesday, scattered showers and thunderstorms as low pressure moves in. Partly sunny with a high of 78. Northeast winds at 20 miles per hour, gust to 25. From the 880 Weather Center, I'm meteorologist Bella Pittman. For more, check KRVN.com. Right now, it's 73 degrees.
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13: Talk to a cybersecurity expert about OpenAI and now Anthropic, their rogue bots jumping ship and breaking into other systems that they weren't supposed to, and the end is near. Mondami, the mayor of New York, being criticized for opening up a government-run supermarket. Democratic socialists, everywhere you talk about, oh, the Democrats are becoming socialists. And while that may be true, don't kid yourself, because the Trump administration just announced today, the Commerce Department, Howard Lutnick, the Secretary of Commerce, announced seven new companies where the Trump administration has taken an equity stake in their companies. The government's equity portfolio is now composed of 30 companies. That's right. The United States government now has an equity stake in 30 different companies. According to an article in Fortune, you want to know how much money that is? According to Fortune magazine, the U.S. government has invested roughly $27 billion through direct equity or quasi-equity deals with various American companies. What do you call that? Yes, in the back. Socialism. Yes. Yes, you are correct. That is called socialism. So, for all of you who are up in arms over Mondami opening up a supermarket for the underprivileged or underserved or working class in New York City, the government taking a stake in 30 companies for, what did I say, $27 billion? What's the difference? Unbelievable. Say right there, cybersecurity expert, to figure out if we shouldn't worry about this because the end is near anyway, because artificial intelligence is going to ruin everything we've got. Stay right there. Interesting conversation with all of this. America at Night, back in a moment.
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12: Welcome to America at Night with McGraw-Millhaven.
25: OpenAI has been getting a lot of attention over the last couple of days. They revealed a cyber attack that was carried out by a rogue AI agent. Now they're saying it wasn't just one, it was accessed four other available platform services. To talk about this is somebody who knows a thing or two about all of this. Katie Masuris is an American computer security researcher, entrepreneur, and hacker with over 25 years of professional cybersecurity experience. She's also the founder and CEO of Luda Security, offering an unparalleled perspective on security research and the like. Katie, welcome to America at Night.
26: Thank you so much for having me.
25: So was this an accident? Did ChatGPT go rogue? Was it gross incompetence? What happened here?
5: Well, I like to call this a hackcident. And OpenAI definitely had an octopus Houdini that escaped its tank in terms of an AI model that they were testing, and it escaped its constraints and went off and hacked Hugging Face, a different company.
25: I said, the cynic in me said, this was a marketing ploy by OpenAI to show how powerful their AI really is.
5: I think it would be a really risky marketing ploy. You know, if a human hacker did what OpenAI's AI model did, they would be facing criminal charges. So it would be a risky move for marketing.
25: So how dangerous is what happened?
5: Well, I think it's dangerous not because the AI model itself was trying to do anything evil. It was just doing what it was told to do, which was to perform on this benchmarking test. And it figured out, just like any enterprising young person would think, is that it might be easier to get an A on the test if they cheated and found the answers. And so that's why it hacked out of its confines and went after Hugging Face, because it figured that Hugging Face had the answers. Now, I think it's dangerous because right now we're playing with fire and we don't exactly know how to control it.
25: I don't understand. The layman in me says, why can't we put guardrails up against some of these things? Or is that even possible?
5: Well, you know, the thing was, you have to test these models at their full capacity. And so the guardrails were actually let down on purpose in terms of what the model was capable of doing. The place where we actually needed better guardrails was in its containment. You know, just like an octopus can squeeze through an opening the size of a dime, and it can unscrew a lid from the inside, this thing will find a way out. And so it had to be tested without its guardrails enabled in order to see its maximum capabilities. But where we were missing some controls were in detecting that it had escaped at all. They didn't even know for a few days.
25: So worst case scenario, you're saying this is a warning shot. You're saying this is what's to come. You're saying what? Slow down, turn it off. What are you saying?
5: Definitely don't turn it off. You know, we want to be at the forefront of AI technical capabilities. We don't want our adversaries, international adversaries, beating us to that technological punch. And so I would say that, you know, there has to be mandatory reporting of any leaks and anybody who gets any models who get out of their constraints. And there has to be better monitoring in order to be able to do that. This was where OpenAI really failed to hold up its responsibility.
25: So Hugging Face, as I understand it, had to go to a Chinese AI company to fix the problem. Explain that to the layman.
5: Well, and that actually goes back to guardrails on the consumer side. Hugging Face, just like you and I, were using frontier AI models. In this case, they were using Anthropic's AI models, and they asked Anthropic's AI, can you help us analyze this attack that is happening in real time? And what happened was the guardrails that are there to prevent abuse of those models, they actually backfired. And they said, no, they said, we're not going to help you analyze this because it looks like you're trying to do some hacking yourself. And they were actually defenders trying to understand the attack on their network. So that's why they had to choose to go to a Chinese, what's called an open weight model, meaning they could run it locally on their own servers. So none of their data actually went to China when they used this model that originated from China, but they did have to, you know, seek non-US technology to get them out of this bind.
25: Where are you on open versus closed? First of all, explain it and then tell me where you are on this. Seems to be a question of the year, really.
5: Right. Well, the closed models are the ones like ChatGPT and Anthropic's Claude. Those are proprietary. So you can think of them a lot like closed source code, you know, where you don't get to see what the source code is, you know, with the software under the hood. But, you know, you basically trust that the manufacturer is doing their best in terms of giving you a reliable product. That's what the closed models are. And those are the US-based frontier models, meaning they're at the top of their game in terms of AI technology. And then the open way boilerplate models are ones that you can download and run on your own computers if you had enough, if you had enough processing power to run them. And they're really useful because one, that lets you control where your data goes. It doesn't go off to some vendor in the cloud. It stays put where you actually installed the model. So I think there's an important use for open models, and just like there's an important use for open source software.
25: So explain again to the layman, if it's open to everybody, can a bad actor get in there and then abuse it and turn it on and do terrible things with it?
5: You know what? Bad actors are going to do what they're going to do. The real problem here is making it so that defenders can't access the same technology. You want defenders to have rapid, at their fingertips, best technology they can have. The bad actors are going to have it no matter what, and there's nothing you can do to stop them. Best you can do is arm the defenders with the same stuff.
25: They talked about a kill switch, and there's been a lot of controversy and or talk about a kill switch for something like this. What do you say?
5: Well, the problem with a kill switch is that it might have downstream effects. You know, I talked about frontier models. They're actually incorporated into a lot of other third-party defense products. So imagine if a kill switch order came from the U.S. government and said, okay, ChatGPT needs to shut down, or the latest version of ChatGPT needs to shut down. That might simultaneously affect a whole bunch of other vendors that were using ChatGPT in their own products and shut down defender access to the same models. Again, this is something that we don't want to prevent defenders from accessing the best technology. We want to enable it.
25: Is this a wake-up call, what happened where this bot and this AI got out of its controls? Is this a wake-up call? And is it a big enough wake-up call to where the big boys, the governments, and the tech boys are going to come together and sort of help sort of figure out what to do next?
5: Well, there is a balance here. It is a wake-up call, but I think the wake-up call is in noticing when your AI model has gone rogue. That was the biggest failure in all of this, was that OpenAI did not notice that their test had escaped the lab, their experiment escaped the lab. So I think that's the biggest wake-up call. I think in terms of what governments are going to do, I think they need to work with these vendors to mandate notification if an experiment goes wrong, goes off the rails and escapes. And I think they need to make sure that we're still competing at the forefront of AI technology. So slowing things down, putting the brakes on it, you know, there's all these unintended consequences that we don't want to see, and we don't want to fall behind. This is an arms race, and it's an AI arms race. We should be trying to win.
25: Okay, explain this to me, Katie. We had somebody on last night saying, why is it important that the United States beats China in this? We understand why it was important for the U.S. to go to the moon first. But why, what would we lose if China's AI system, open AI system, is somehow more advanced than the U.S. open AI system? What do we lose as a country?
5: Well, we lose an advantage of speed and breakthroughs. I mean, we've seen AI solve complex, hundreds of years old mathematical problems. We want to see the first breakthroughs in all kinds of technology, energy generation and power storage, biological advancements, curing cancer and other diseases. We want to see those breakthroughs happen as soon as we can. And, you know, it's also a matter of us making sure that we can secure our systems before their systems, their AI systems, get so powerful that there would be no stopping them in terms of hacking our critical infrastructure. So we want to have as much of an advantage on that as possible.
25: What else did OpenAI do wrong besides not notice that their bot jumped out of its cages? Did they do anything else wrong?
5: Well, I think, you know, they didn't really incorporate into their threat modeling the fact that they could be the perpetrator of attacks. I think they've probably witnessed their AI models getting out of containment earlier, but maybe it didn't matter so much because it didn't go out onto the internet and hack somebody else. So they probably had some warning signs that this was possible, and they just didn't factor it in time before it actually happened. And the fact that they have so many resources and some of the smartest people working on AI, and they didn't put contingency plans in place to deal with this scenario, that is a huge failure.
25: Was it negligence? Was it just they just didn't think of it? They just couldn't imagine something like this? Or was it just negligence or lack of caring?
5: Well, I mean, I think they probably care now, but they, I think they'll only get this one pass. And I think all the big frontier vendors will only get this one example in terms of a pass and no criminal charges being brought. There's still, you know, the jury's still out on whether or not any of those other four intermediary victims that, you know, OpenAI's model used to sort of leapfrog its attacks into Hugging Face, whether any of them will bring charges. So I do think that they are certainly aware and will be taking better care, as will all the models at this point.
25: Katie Massouris with us. She is with us for a couple more minutes. She's an American computer security researcher, entrepreneur, hacker, 25 years of experience with professional cybersecurity. She's the founder and CEO of a company called Luda Security. Katie, explain this to me. They are spending billions of dollars, just obscene amounts of money to build these models, to build the data centers. And the rest of us are saying, how in the world are they ever going to make their money back on all of this? Where are these companies going to turn a profit, and where is this money going to come back from?
5: You know, that is a fantastic question. I think they are adjusting their pricing models, but really it's a business-to-business kind of profit that they're looking for. They're looking to make money off of other businesses who are willing to pay for their tokens, for their infrastructure, et cetera. But, you know, we, the taxpayers in the United States, are already paying towards their infrastructure. If you notice your electric bill going up, that's probably no coincidence in that the data centers are demanding more from our power grids. So I think that we should all be demanding dividends back for that day that they do start turning profits. And I think we should all get some sort of a dividend from them, a universal basic income, in order to offset the jobs they're taking away and the training that they took from all of our intellectual property.
25: I mean, is it a situation where I won't need employees anymore, so I'll pay OpenAI to run all of my 300 employees and I don't need to pay them, and I'll pay them $10,000 as opposed to employing 3,000 people, and that's where they'll save the money?
5: Well, I think that is where a lot of businesses are looking to make cuts, and they have in the, you know, in the last several months to up to a year. A lot of organizations have cut jobs, citing automation efficiencies brought on by AI. But I'll tell you, the human employees who are left behind are definitely feeling like they're expected to be that much more productive. There's a lot more pressure on productivity for the individual workers left behind.
25: What about the argument that technology destroys some jobs, but it creates many other jobs that we can't even foresee?
5: Well, that's true in any industrial revolution. You know, we've been through industrial revolutions before, but it's usually a little rough for the workers in the interim. So while that may be true, there still might be a lack of jobs overall, and not everybody is going to be suited for the jobs of the future. So I do think that we as a society need to pay attention to what's happening to the labor market and the concentration of wealth, not just in individuals, but in these seven mega corporations that are leaning on AI. It's a bubble for sure.
25: Is there any government regulation you would call for or be in favor of?
5: Well, you know, regulators are going to regulate no matter what we think. The main thing here is that we need to make sure that the liability belongs with the organizations that are going to profit from this technology the most. And ideally, try not to have another bailout situation where these companies end up being too big to fail and they get a government bailout on the backs of taxpayers.
25: So you're not overly optimistic, or are you?
5: Well, you know, I like to think that lawmakers will listen to reason. And, you know, you mentioned the AI kill switch. There is a bill floating around right now. And hopefully those of us who are familiar with the technology and the unintended consequences will be able to have some influence before legislation and regulation come down that are actually worse for defenders and worse for, you know, American AI dominance.
25: Katie Massouris, she's the founder and CEO of an organization called Luda Security. She is a security research expert, an American computer security researcher, entrepreneur, and hacker. Katie, thank you very much for your insight. I know it was a busy day. Thanks for carving out a couple of minutes for us. Have a good day.
5: Thanks, you too.
25: America at Night, back in a moment.
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11: The ADD Weather Watch calls for quiet conditions into the overnight hours. Mostly clear skies, a low around 65, and it will be windy. Gusty winds continue Monday. It will be hot as temperatures soar to 97, with lots of sunshine throughout the day. Areas of showers and storms coming in Monday night, increasing clouds. With a low around 63, we'll see gusty winds still. Much cooler behind a cold front on Tuesday, high around 77. With a mix of sun and clouds throughout the day, it will be windy with isolated showers and storms. Showers and storms are likely Tuesday night, a low around 56, mostly cloudy and windy. We'll still see shower and storm activity as we look ahead toward Wednesday, staying mostly cloudy with a high in the mid-70s. Then decreasing clouds into Wednesday night, a low around 56. From the 880 Weather Center, I'm meteorologist Regina Cole. For more, check KRVN.com.
12: Right now, it's 72 degrees.
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14: This is America at Night with McGraw-Millhaven.
15: Well, there was some exciting news. It seems that there might be a test to find out if you are a high risk for ALS, amyotrophic lateral sclerosis, otherwise known as Lou Gehrig's disease. Dr. Michael Benatar is the chief of the neuromuscular division, vice chair of clinical research at the Walter Bradley Chair in ALS Research at the University of Miami.

0: Amy Miller School of Medicine. Doctor, thank you for joining us.
1: Sure, thanks for having me.
0: How transformative is this new research?
1: Well, it really pushes forward the agenda of early therapeutic intervention for people who are at risk of developing ALS. And we think that early treatment is always the best treatment, so anything that gets us closer to that is real forward momentum.
0: Let's talk about what you did with this breakthrough. How did you discover it? Give us a quick overview, and more importantly, how accurate is this test?
1: Yeah, so how we got to this is we've been studying now for almost 20 years people who are at elevated genetic risk for developing ALS. And I should say that there's a clear genetic cause for ALS only in about 15% of people. So this is a minority of people who develop disease of a clear genetic cause. And their family members carry genes that put them at risk for developing ALS. And we've been studying those people now for many years and trying to understand what are the earliest manifestations of disease, how does it begin, what can we measure, and how might we use that information to get a head start on early treatment. And so what we measured here was the concentration of thousands and thousands of proteins in the blood of people before they developed ALS. And we found about 100 proteins, the concentration of which changes in the blood before people develop disease. And a small subset of these do predict the risk of people developing disease within the coming years. And so I should just say this is not yet ready for clinical use. This is still a research tool. There is more work to be done, but this is something entirely new.
0: If you can find out early that you are susceptible or are a genetic risk for ALS, what's the benefit? Because there's not much in terms of treatment for ALS. So what's the point? What's the benefit of knowing 12 to 18 months before you start showing symptoms?
1: Yeah, it's an excellent question. So there are several different genes that can cause ALS. The first that was discovered is a gene called SOD1 or SOD1. And we've been studying people with this genetic risk for many years. And when we started, you're right, there was nothing that could be done. And in the course of the years as we've been doing this, a gene therapy has now been developed that actually is FDA approved for people who have ALS with this particular genetic cause of disease. And so we're using information that we learned before, several years ago, about the risk of people who carry this particular genetic mutation. And together with Biogen, a pharmaceutical company that makes this gene therapy, we've been doing a trial to try to prevent the emergence of ALS. And so that's an example of how we need to lay the groundwork for as promising therapies become available or begin to emerge, we can apply them in this sort of preventative setting or context to see whether it's possible to prevent disease. Now, we don't have that for everybody yet, but we need to make sure we've done the preparatory work so as those promising therapies emerge, we can give them to people as early as possible when they're most likely to be affected.
0: Doctor, am I hearing you that ALS sometimes is genetic, but there are other reasons people develop ALS?
1: Correct. So we understand or we know the cause in about 15%, so 15% of people who have ALS, there's a clear identifiable genetic cause of ALS. But in the remaining 85%, we really don't know what the cause is. We think it's some combination of aging, of genetic risk that's not clearly defined, as well as environmental exposures and how all of those things intertwine and interact to increase the risk of disease.
0: We just heard this week that Chris Johnson, a former NFL player, 39 years old, was diagnosed with ALS, and this, all this talk about brain injuries when it comes to the NFL. Obviously, I mean, is getting hit in the head playing football, is that something that could ultimately lead to ALS?
1: It's a very good question. I think getting hit on the head and getting hit on the head many times is never a good thing for the brain. And we know that that can lead to all sorts of brain injury. And there is some evidence that that may increase the risk of ALS. And the likelihood is that many different things can lead to this disease, and it's not the same thing in every individual who develops disease.
0: How come some people who develop ALS, the disease moves very rapidly, and in other instances, it moves very slowly?
1: It's an excellent question. I should have you come work for me. These are questions that we in the field are trying to answer. The honest answer is that we don't understand what the mediators of that are and why this progresses quickly in some and slowly in others. But it's an important observation. Obviously, it's relevant to each individual with disease, but it also poses an enormous challenge as we as a medical and scientific field are trying to develop treatments. We need to know that those treatments are working and sort of dealing with or addressing the fact that in clinical trials and clinical studies, people can progress at very different rates does pose a challenge to clinical trial design.
0: Is it getting more common, more rare? Where are we in terms of the numbers of people who develop ALS?
1: Yeah, I don't think we've got good evidence that the frequency of disease is changing over time. Whether the disease is rare or common really depends on your perspective. So let me try to give you a sense of that. Every year in the U.S., about 2 people per 100,000 of the population develop ALS. So that's back of the envelope math, about 10,000 people. On average, people with the disease live about 3 years. So that's about 30,000 people who are living with ALS at any point in time. Now, the FDA considers the disease rare if there are fewer than 200,000 people in the U.S. who have disease. So by any of those definitions, ALS is rare. And if we can be more successful in developing therapies that prolong survival, slow functional decline, keep people with ALS living functionally, living well, this would become a common disease because people wouldn't succumb to it.
0: Mm, yeah. More men or more women come down with ALS?
1: Excellent question again. So in the non-genetic forms of disease, there's a slight male preponderance. Ratio of about 1.3 or 1.4 to 1, so slight male preponderance. Interestingly, in the genetic forms of the disease, there really is an equal distribution between men and women.
0: Okay, let's go back to this research and this test. Look into your crystal ball. When this, assuming this gets approved and it comes to market, how would this be applied? Would there be high-risk people you'd give this test to? Would you give it to everybody? Would it be simple? Would it be expensive? How do you see this turning out with this new research?
1: Yeah, so many parts to that question. Let me try to sort of break it down. So firstly, this test is not yet ready for clinical use. It's not a question of sort of approval for use. This has been developed in the research arena, and we still have some work to do to discern whether the panel of proteins that we're measuring is the optimal panel, whether there's some that should be added, whether some should be taken away, but there's definitely work that still needs to be done to validate this. As we move that forward, the way in which we would use this is amongst gene carriers, people who are at elevated genetic risk for disease. Currently, we don't know when those people will actually develop ALS. And this panel of proteins, if we can develop this into a more robust test for more widespread use, would then be used in those people to help understand when disease is likely to come. We don't yet know whether this would have value in people who aren't at an elevated genetic risk. That's further down the road in terms of the work that needs to be done to figure that out.
0: Yeah. ALS, are there any cousins to ALS, any connections between ALS and, say, Parkinson's or Alzheimer's or some other disease?
1: Yeah, you've got all the right questions. So ALS is a neurodegenerative disease, and you're right. Disorders like Alzheimer's disease, Parkinson's are also neurodegenerative disorders. But the one that's perhaps the closest to ALS is a form of dementia known as frontotemporal dementia, or FTD. Now, in FTD, when we look in the brains of people who have succumbed to the disease, we see one of two types of pathology, something called TDP pathology. and something called tau. And it's about a 50-50 split between the two. In ALS, about 97% of people have that first protein, TDP-43, in the brain. And so we know that about half of FTD and most of ALS are really different manifestations of the same underlying disease.
0: Older, younger, people are being diagnosed with ALS. I mean, Chris Johnson's a rarity, 39, but it's a relatively young, right? You get diagnosed with it relatively young, do you not?
1: Yeah, so it does tend to hit people at a much younger age than, say, Parkinson's or Alzheimer's. So typically people in their 40s, 50s, 60s. But we see this in people in their 30s and their 20s. Very rarely, even amongst teenagers, especially in some of the genetic forms of disease. And it can occur much later in life. There's a very broad distribution of the age of onset, but it does tend to strike people in their sort of midlife period.
0: Dr. Michael Benatar with us. Last question for you, and that is this. Leave us with some optimism. Leave us with some good news. What are you looking forward to? What are you excited about? What could possibly be a game changer down the road?
1: Yeah, so I think there's real reason for hope. Your listeners may or may not know that a couple of years ago, the first genetic therapy for a genetic form of disease was established. That's approved by the FDA. And for the first time ever, we now see people with this genetic form of disease getting better. And that's remarkable. Never before have we seen people with this disease improve. And that's a real reason for hope and for celebration. But importantly, that hope goes beyond people who only have that genetic form of disease. Now that we know that if we know the cause and we can target it, we can see improvement, I think this tells us, or it shows us, a path forward to try as a field to develop therapies that can benefit everybody.
0: Dr. Michael Benatar, let me ask you a crazy question. This could be a really terrible question. I apologize first before asking it. And that is this.
1: No problem.
0: Look into your crystal ball. We keep hearing about artificial intelligence and how science is going to be able to unlock many mysteries because of the genius of the computing power of AI. Do you see a future where some of these complex questions, these complex medical questions about genetic and things like that, could be answered with the computing power of artificial intelligence?
1: So I've got to give you a caveat that I'm not the artificial intelligence guru, and so I'll give you the clinical neurologist and neuroscientist view of this, and it's hard to know where this will go in the future. But I think that tools that are evolving through the use of AI are undoubtedly going to help us understand disease, generate hypotheses, explore ideas. I think we should see this as an incredible tool that can help us move forward, but I don't think on its own it's necessarily going to solve these complex problems.
0: Dr. Michael Benatar, Chief of the Neuromuscular Division, Vice Chair of the Clinical Research at the Walter Brady Chair in ALS Research at the University of Miami Miller School of Medicine. Doctor, thank you for a fascinating conversation. Good luck down the road, and you are always welcome here. Thank you, sir.
1: Thank you. Bye.
0: You got it. America at Night, back in a moment.
2: From the heart of America, this is America at Night with McGraw-Millhaven.
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14: 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Born in Louisiana, Edgar made a career in commodity trading and grain merchandising. But friends say what made Edgar special was how he used these experiences to directly serve producers. 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He invested in young people and underserved communities throughout Kansas and Nebraska, including his work in founding the Kansas Black Farmers Association. Rancher and friend Kevin Cooksley said Edgar's investment in youth, dedication to producers, and commitment to building stronger communities was what set him apart.
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0: All right, we are back. Next hour, we are going to be checking in with an author who has done a little digging into French cuisine. So we'll do a little Friday night foodie stuff, and then we'll check in with Matt Wolf. And then hour number three, of course, it's open phones where we take phone calls and go from there. I don't know what I want to do. Let's do this. Let's get a couple of text messages in here. Based on current reporting, the U.S. government's $27 billion portfolio of equity stakes across 30 companies is better described as state capitalism, not socialism. Socialism requires government ownership or control of the means of production for the purposes of directing economic output. These stakes are passive, non-controlling, and transactional, which does not meet the definition of socialism. The government taking capital and investing their own money, our tax dollars, into Intel and taking a stake in Intel, thus picking winners and losers, distorting free market capitalism, right? Because it's now distorted. You've now signaled to the market that the government is putting its thumb on the scale. The market had a negative view of Intel, and all of a sudden, now because it gets an influx of cash into Intel from the federal government, the market, if you are truly a free market capitalist, all you've done is destroyed the free market capitalism by the government putting its money on there. Let the markets decide is capitalism. Let the government decide is socialism. So by definition, the government putting $27 billion of our own tax dollars into companies, 30 different companies, they're signaling to the market who's right. You've might be good for Intel. It ain't good for the other chip company, right? And it's going to destroy innovation because the capital is skewed. So I, Mr. Wisconsin, it's nice, but you know, socialism. And when Mondami wants to open up a supermarket for working class people in New York, a form of socialism. Donald Trump buying a government stake in Intel or putting $27 billion into 30 different companies. I'm sorry to mention it to you, sir, but that, by definition, is a form of socialism. Let's see here. I think it's very hard subject to talk about. This is from last night, but I think all platforms should be shut down. But you and I know that would be very hard to stop under the current laws. That's JR from Ohio. Here's one, JR also from Ohio. I see you know who is back hosting the show tonight. Bring Josh back. Oh, sorry. Last night, I apologize. We got into a heated conversation. We ended up going down a rabbit hole. So we'll play some voicemails tonight, I promise. Stay right there. Just getting started. Our executive director is Alex Hinton. Our engineer tonight is Richard Good. I'm McGraw-Milhaven. And this is America at Night on Westwood One.
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0: strikes for now. I'm Ted Lindner, Fox News. President Trump calling off new strikes on Iran's energy infrastructure after Gulf allies reached a deal to reopen the Strait of Hormuz. On Air Force One, the president telling reporters leaders talked him out of the imminent attack.
1: Saudi Arabia, by UAE, and by Qatar, and by Iran. We were all set to go.
0: Iran's foreign ministry spokesperson saying Sunday the strait, quote, will in no way return to the status it was before February 28th, telling state media he's discussing a shipping deal with Oman. President Trump saying negotiations will begin on Monday. Meantime, police in Twin Falls, Idaho have identified the gunman they say shot and killed two people and injured seven this weekend at a fast food restaurant. It happened Saturday night.
2: The restaurant chain owner confirmed one of the victims was an employee. Police Chief Matthew Hicks did release the name of the shooter and how he died.
3: We can confirm that the suspect, 24-year-old Chad Williams, is deceased from a self-inflicted gunshot wound.
2: Chief Hicks also credited an off-duty Idaho trooper and an armed citizen for engaging the shooter and driving him away from the restaurant before he took his own life. Several victims were injured, some critically. Chief Hicks said it's believed Williams was the only shooter. Gernal Scott, Fox News.
0: No word on what prompted that shooting. Thousands of families have evacuated as fast-moving wildfires tear through eastern Washington state and the National Guard joining the fight.
4: It's a tragedy what we're seeing over there. I think when the sun sets and the sun rises in the morning, I think we're going to be in shock to see some of the scenes that that emerge out of there.
0: Washington National Guard General Gent Walsh on Fox News. Fires burning in Oregon and Washington State. Three major fires burning around Spokane, destroying at least 600 structures, threatening others and leaving thousands without power. 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
0: GOP Congressman Max Miller says he won't end his re-election bid despite his ex-wife's abuse allegations, which he denies.
8: Child Protective Services closed its investigation as unsubstantiated to me, meaning there was no evidence and no substantiation in its findings against me, but they were found against two daycare workers.
0: That sound from an archived live stream posted to his ex account. Congressman Miller, facing severe domestic abuse, physical assault, and verbal harassment allegations stemming from a contentious custody battle with his ex-wife, Emily Moreno, as well as past relationships. Attorneys for Luigi Mangione arguing his upcoming state trial for charges of killing healthcare CEO Brian Thompson should be broadcast live. They say not doing so would be a violation of its constitutional rights to a public trial.
9: Luigi Mangione's defense lawyers say the court is limiting who and what press can cover his upcoming New York State trial, violating Mangione's right to a public trial. Mangione's lawyers argue the court is choosing not to allow an overflow room to let everyone witness the trial despite having the capacity to do so. They allege reporters allowed to cover the trial were handpicked in some secret process and that Mangione was never given a chance to object before any of this was decided. Together, his lawyers say this violates Mangione's First, Sixth, and 14th Constitutional Amendment rights.
0: Fox's Brian Yenis. New York law prohibits broadcasting or videotaping criminal charges with witness.
10: The 8:80 Weather Watch calls for quiet conditions into the overnight hours. Mostly clear skies, a low around 65, and it will be windy. Gusty winds continue Monday. It will be hot as temperatures soar to 97 with lots of sunshine throughout the day. Areas of showers and storms coming in Monday night, increasing clouds. With a low around 63, we'll see gusty winds still. Much cooler behind a cold front on Tuesday, high around 77. With a mix of sun and clouds throughout the day, it will be windy with isolated showers and storms. Showers and storms are likely Tuesday night, a low around 56, mostly cloudy and windy. We'll still see shower and storm activity as we look ahead toward Wednesday, staying mostly cloudy with a high in the mid-70s. Then decreasing clouds into Wednesday night, a low around 56. From the 880 Weather Center, I'm meteorologist Regina Cole. For more, check KRVN.com. Right now, it's 72 degrees.
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0: This is Lee Habib, and this is Our American Stories, and we tell stories about everything here on this show, from the arts to sports and business to history and everything in between, including your stories. 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They're some of our favorites. And we love to bring you stories about families and about ethics. And today we bring you a story about both. It's the story of a father, Steve Rakeman, and his son, Mike. Here's Robbie with the story.
1: Mike Rakeman owns a mortgage company. Being in the real estate business runs in the family, from his father, Steve's side.
2: He started off going to school to become a priest, believe it or not. And luckily for me, he dropped out. But he and my mom were high school sweethearts and, you know, had five kids together and basically took over his father-in-law's business, which was basically a damage appraiser.
3: We were builders and consultants. We did some contracting, mostly repairs of fire damage. And we did consulting to insurance companies. We would have to write up the specifications for repair and estimate the damage. I was the young guy, so I got to go to all the dangerous places. I was shot out a few times. I had people come after me with knives. I was young, so I could run fast. One time, I was in the South Bronx, and a local group of, I guess it was a gang, saw me go into this four-story apartment house. It had multiple fires in it. There's no one living in it. And typically, I would go up to the roof to measure the building, and then I'd work my way down. So they thought it would be fun to set the building on fire below me. So I'm on the roof, and I see the smoke coming up. And I said, oh, no, this is just a pain in the neck. So I had to jump across courtyards to the building next to it, out and into the street, and got away from the gang that wanted to either fry me or beat me up or steal whatever. That was just work. That's what we did every day.
1: But what creates the kind of man that puts himself in the line like that?
3: I was born and raised in Long Island. We lived in a small house with my mother's parents, and there was my sister and my parents. My father was a very strong Irish Catholic. I must have been around five or six, and we were sitting at the dinner table. All six of us would always eat together, and I was making fun of the garbage man, and he pulls me up out of the dining room, and he furrows his eyebrows and says, never ever make fun of any person that does an honest day's work for an honest day's pay. I don't care what his color, what his speech is. An honest man is to be respected. And that always stood with me. My father once said to me, I'm giving you my name. There's nothing wrong with it. Make sure you pass it on as clean as I gave it to you. Which meant a lot, you know. He always said this one thing, that you have two hands, and one is to work and one is to help your neighbor. That's basically the way my value system was structured from a young man.
1: Steve's father also instilled in him a father's duty to his family.
3: When I got out of college, I worked for a few years as a school teacher, but back then the school populations were dropping, and although I had tenure, I had to wait at the end of every school year to see if someone would retire or die. And I, by this time, my second child was on the way, and this was no way to support a family, being questioning if you have a job. So I got a job offer from a firm which I worked for in the summertime. My boss there was a guy named Bob Lang. And I always used to like to say that if he walked up to a payphone and there was a dime in the coin return, he'd put it back in the phone and wouldn't use it because he was that honest. And that was throughout our little office. Unfortunately, sometimes we had some unscrupulous people who'd come and offer bribes. Say, oh, you know what? I could really use $60,000 on this. And the damages are maybe worth $10,000. My standard reply to that was, well, if you give me $250,000, I'll get you your $60,000. And they'd look at you. And I said, well, because I'd be out of a job right away and possibly in jail, and someone has to take care of my family.
0: And you're listening to Steve Rakeman. You'll be hearing from his son, Mike, too. But listening to Steve talk about his dad and what a profound experience to have at the age of six, making fun of the local garbage man and the father just pulling you out and saying, never, ever make fun of any person who does an honest day's work for an honest day's pay, ever. And you can bet that young man never did. I'm giving you my name. There's nothing wrong with it. Pass it along as clean as I gave it to you. What words of wisdom, and know this, it came from his Catholic upbringing. These are the kind of things that get instilled in young people through their faith, and then out came these principles by which to live. And we talk a lot about faith and how it animates good people's lives in this great country. When we come back, more of Mike and Steve Rakeman's story here on Our American Stories.

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0: And we're back with Our American Stories and with the story of Mike and Steve Raikman. We heard from Steve about how his father instilled in him the virtues and values to stand up to mobsters and to just do the right thing. Now we'll hear from Steve's son, Mike, and how Steve did his best to do the same. Here's Mike.
8: Well, once I got to a certain age that kind of like really sort of understand things and what was going on, it was clear to me that my dad was a man of principle. There was right and there was wrong, and there was really nothing in between that. There was no gray area. He would tell me, he said, you know, we would live, and again in quotes, a much better life from a financial standpoint when I was growing up as one of five kids. You know, he could have taken all that money. And, you know, as a 15-year-old kid, I was like, well, why not? I could have got the Air Jordans. I could have got, you know, this, that, the other thing, all the stuff that I always wanted. But it was plain and simple. He's like, it's wrong. It's illegal. There's no ifs, ands, or buts about it. And the time that you do it, the first error could be the only time that you do it, that's it. Now you got a target on your back. You always got to look behind you when you walk. it took me a little while to kind of like let that all sink in, but it was very eye-opening and connected a lot of the dots of what my dad had taught me since from a very young age going forward. He would tell me stories. He would speak a lot about mafia guys. So a lot of his, when he would go to claims and losses and stuff like that, he'd be in, Brooklyn and the Bronx, stuff like that, where he would go in and the building owner would be there when he got there, sitting at a table, tell my dad to come sit next to him, and he'd have a gun on the table, trying to intimidate him and tell him, like, this is what's got to happen. He kind of didn't really necessarily know what he was walking into. And I'm like, well, Dad, if you're doing that, you might as well take it to cash, too. I mean, come on. It was interesting stuff. And I went to work with him maybe once or twice. And I think had he told my mom ahead of time where he was taking me, she probably would have tried to kill him. Because we went to some really nasty areas. As a 15-year-old kid, I probably should not have been there. But here I am today, unscathed from that, at least. You know, when I screwed up and I knew that I was going to have to face the music from my dad, I wasn't fearing like, oh, he's going to slap me. I was fearing disappointing him because I know that he taught me better than that. I know that, listen, we're all going to make mistakes. We're all going to, none of us are perfect by any stretch of the imagination, but it was, I know I should have known better and I let you down because you taught me to be better than what I was. Got into a really bad car accident when I was drunk in college. This was pre-cell phone era, and my parents were visiting my other brother in college, and I couldn't get a hold of them, and it happened on like a Friday night or something. I had to sit there for 48 hours until I could even tell my parents what had happened. So the anxiety from that to say, I made these bad decisions, I did this, now I'm going to be in trouble, et cetera, et cetera. Finally got them on the phone and, they wanted to make sure I was okay. I wasn't hurt in any way, stuff like that. Later that week, I had the first time I had to go to court over it. So the drive up from where my parents live on Long Island up to upstate New York, my college was about 6 hours. So I knew my dad was getting on the road at like 6 a.m. He was going to be there by noon. And, so I knew, what time about he was going to arrive at my apartment. I was dreading this. I can't even tell you. I was like, oh man, I messed up so badly. You've gave me so many lectures when I got my car to go to college about this exact thing. And sure enough, knock on the door. I open it. I got a crack in the face. And then probably one of the biggest hugs I've ever got from him in my life. Because it was like, you're an idiot, boom. But you're my son, I love you. You're my idiot. And we're gonna get through this and fix it. I always had a good relationship with my dad, and at that point, one funny outcome of it was that I wasn't allowed to drive a car for about a year and a half. So anytime I wanted to come home from school, basically my dad would have to drive up, pick me up, and then we'd drive back. So I would get to spend those six and a half hours in the car with him, driving from upstate New York back down to Long Island, whether it was coming home for Christmas, coming home for Thanksgiving, or just for the summer. And he would do up and back the same day. I mean, we maybe stop for a sandwich. So he's in the car 12, 13 hours, and I'm in there, just the way down with him, or the way up, depending on which way we were going. We still would talk about, although it was a lot of driving, and maybe at the time, it's like, oh, I just want to get home. But it just was nice to have 6 hours of just dad-son time. Now having kids of my own, I can understand that your time when you have siblings, your one-on-one time with your parents or one of your parents is a lot different than when you're competing for their attention or they're competing for your attention with all your other siblings. And we were... for better or for worse, I had 6.5 hours to kill in the car with my dad. So, you know, I'm a mortgage banker. We arrange residential home mortgages for people looking to buy or refinance a house. And, you know, I could easily, you know, had made fraudulent documents in order to qualify someone for a loan that they may not really be able to pay back, but the customer wanted, oh, I want to buy this house. So I could white something out, change a number here, change a comma there, and all of a sudden they qualify for it, which basically it's going to catch up to them sooner or later that they're not going to be able to afford this place, all for the sake of a commission check. That's certainly not something that I ever did or wanted to do. And yeah, I like to thank my father for instilling those values into me as a young kid, because I saw so many people go the other way, that they wanted to make the quick buck and they didn't care at whose expense it was. And then eventually it was a loss because whoever they did that for, that person, they were putting that person into a worse situation. In addition to that, eventually it was going to catch up to them. They were going to lose their license as well. And throughout 2005, 6, 7, 8, during like what they would call the wild, wild west of mortgages, where people were doing things they shouldn't do, and eventually it all caught up to them, and they would get, you know, barred from the industry. They would never be able to work in mortgages again. And, you know, like myself and a lot of the other guys that work here didn't partake in any of that, and that's why we're still here today with healthy licenses that we don't have to fear over ever having revoked or anything like that. We have a lot of younger guys that work here too that we mentor as well, and can kind of, you know, trickle down all those same things that were instilled in us as young people and have gone through this and saw it in the industry as well. It's not something that we would do here, and you know, you're basically jeopardizing things for the whole company as well. You got to also be able to answer to the man upstairs, so that certainly plays a role in everything as well. And you know, when you have that as the focal point of your business, you're going to land in good hands. My dad said to me at a young age, God blessed you with two hands. One is to take care of yourself and your family, and the other one is to help other people. And I actually told him that I remember him telling me a couple years ago. And he, my dad is not a crier, but I saw him. He got like a little emotional because his father passed away when he was like 14 or 15 years old. And it was something that his dad told him. And he didn't think that I remembered him telling me that story when I was a kid, but still do. I definitely remember it. And it's something that I passed on to my kids as well.
0: And a great job on the storytelling by Robbie. And thanks so much to Steve and Mike Rakeman for sharing their father-son stories. Steve talking about his father, the values and principles that got passed along to him. Steve then passing those along to his son Mike, and Mike sharing those principles and values as well, and ethics in the end. My dad was a man of principle. There is a right and a wrong. And if you're listening and you're a guy, well, can your son say that about you or your daughter? When I screwed up, I wasn't fearing he would slap me. I feared disappointing him. And every dad, every mom knows that discipline and love, well, they're two sides of the same coin. A beautiful story about fathers and sons, about love, about discipline, about God, here on Our American Stories. 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
14: Weather watch calls for quiet conditions into the overnight hours. Mostly clear skies, a low around 65, and it will be windy. Gusty winds continue Monday. It will be hot as temperatures soar to 97 with lots of sunshine throughout the day. Areas of showers and storms coming in Monday night, increasing clouds with a low around 63.

0: storms coming in Monday night, increasing clouds with a low around 63. We'll see gusty winds still. Much cooler behind a cold front on Tuesday, high around 77. With a mix of sun and clouds throughout the day, it will be windy with isolated showers and storms. Showers and storms are likely Tuesday night, a low around 56, mostly cloudy and windy. We'll still see shower and storm activity as we look ahead toward Wednesday, staying mostly cloudy with a high in the mid-70s. Then decreasing clouds into Wednesday night, a low around 56. From the 880 Weather Center, I'm meteorologist Regina Cole. For more, check KRVN.com. Right now, it's 71 degrees.
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6: And we continue with Our American Stories, and we love to tell stories about how things came to be that we now have come to know. One of them we recently told on the elevator break and how it created elevators everywhere in big cities around the world. This one is the story of how the silencer came to be. Telling the story is Ashley Lubinsky. She's the former co-host of the Discovery Channel's Master of Arms. Take it away, Ashley.
7: The name Maxim is most often associated with the development of the machine gun. Sir Hiram Stevens Maxim is credited with an early successful machine gun. And his brother Hudson was also known for something that was incredibly loud, which was his development of explosives and propellant. And while the inventions of the family were often known for their noise, the next generation of the Maxim family retreated from that path to focus more on silence. Hiram Percy Maxim, who was the son of Sir Hiram Stevens Maxim, was born in Brooklyn, New York on September 2nd, 1869. He was basically a Renaissance man throughout his life, and he would revolutionize multiple industries: automobiles, weapons, aviation, and the radio. He graduated from the Massachusetts Institute of Technology in 1886 at just 17 years old. Initially, Maxim was drawn to the automotive industry. He's probably least known for this, but he probably should be known for it most of all. At the turn of the 20th century, it was thought that electric-powered vehicles would be the wave of the future. Maxim, however, back then disagreed and would champion gasoline-powered engines. By 1892, Maxim was building his own internal combustion engine, and he updated that design, and it won the first American closed-circuit auto race in 1899. And of course, he named it after himself. One issue that persisted in his brain when it came to cars was the noise associated with them. And so that's when he shifts his kind of focus on engineering ways to create sound suppression. And so by doing so, he then invented and patented several types of automobile muffler systems that redirected and slowed down a car's exhaust. Maxim then extended those patents and that idea into the concept of firearms. Obviously, Maxim grew up around firearms, and he was keenly aware of how loud that they could be. So he decided to go in the opposite direction and make the weapons less noisy. It was actually considered, and is still considered today in other countries, to be almost ungentlemanlike to have a loud firearm. Maxim was inspired to create what becomes the silencer in the bathtub, which sounds like the silliest story on the planet, but he was in the bathtub and he was watching the water form a vortex as it drained from the tub. And he wondered then whether gas

0: gas in a firearm's muzzle could be directed similarly to reduce noise. He patented the Maxim silencer in 1909. And the design that he had, which differs from modern silencer designs, but his design forced muzzle gases through a series of curved vanes that spun the gases and reduced their pressure as they cooled. Essentially, reduced pressure equaled reduced noise. Today, when you think about a silencer, a lot of people associate it with self-defense, they associate it with the military, or even something sinister. But back then, Maxim was just applying a concept that he created for the automobile onto firearms, and it showed in kind of the desirability of the product on the market. He designed the silencer to be a civilian product. It was something to be used in sporting guns, because often if you were hunting or target shooting, your firearm was pretty loud. And so you saw it pop up in the different catalogs and everything for people to buy, rather than the military. The military really didn't catch on with the silencer until the middle of the 20th century, because the recoil on a 1903 was pretty hefty. And a silencer didn't just reduce sound, it also reduced recoil. So it was a great training aid for the military back then. The Maxim Silent Firearms Company, which became the Maxim Silencer Company, didn't just stop with silencers for firearms. They also sold automobile silencers, air hoists, steam exhaust silencers, and motorboat silencers. And they partnered a lot with General Motors to give away a free silencer with every purchase. So if you bought a car with General Motors, you got a free silencer for your firearm at the same time. What's fascinating with the silencer or the suppressor is that it became highly regulated in 1934. The National Firearms Act, which is really the first big federal firearms law in the United States, regulated several types of technology. They regulated machine guns, short barrel rifles and shotguns, and also silencers. And what that meant was basically that you could still acquire it, but you had to register it and go through a much more intense background check and pay a $200 tax stamp. But what's interesting is that nowadays in America, it is a requirement to have a muffler on your car. But to put one on your firearm, you have to go through a very long background check and pay a lot of money to stick it on the end of your gun to alleviate sound issues when you are using your firearm. And America's kind of a standalone in terms of the way that they view silencers. Around the world, in many countries, they're actually seen as an accessory. You can buy them over the counter without any background process. Because Europeans love hunting, they love target shooting, and they think it's rude to have a loud firearm. And so it's interesting because I feel like Hiram Percy Maxim was such a brilliant marketer that he marketed an item that was ultimately its modern day downfall. And that was because they marketed it as an item that was silent. And brilliant when you think about it, but silent today makes people think that then a silencer causes a firearm to then in fact be silent, when that's not really the case. It suppresses sound. And in reality, most civilian accessible firearms still emit a sounds ranging from 140 to 175 decibels. And a silencer really only marginally suppresses that sound, bringing levels down to around 120 to 150 decibels. A lot of times you'll hear the comparison of it still sounds like a jackhammer. So it brings it down to help things, but it certainly doesn't silence that. And here's an example of what gunfire sounds like with and without a silencer. Hiram Percy Maxim invented the silencer. But if you talk to a gun person today, you'll probably hear them say that it is a suppressor. And the reality is both is correct. And a lot of gun people will tell you to never call it a silencer, but that's not fair to the history, because Maxim patented his invention in 1909 as a silencer. It says that on the patent, and then he liked the term so much that he named his company that, the Maxim Silencer Company. And if you think about it, it's pretty brilliant marketing, because who doesn't want a firearm that doesn't make a loud noise? And he really doubled down with this because he had advertisements where you had a family that is sitting in a room, you know, hanging out, and then in the other room, the dad is target shooting. And it basically says, this is so silent that you don't even have to disrupt your family in the other room. So it's brilliant marketing on the part of Hiram Percy Maxim. And then that term then translates into the legal term of silencer with the National Firearms Act of 1934. So a lot of people want to be more precise, and they'll say suppressor or moderator, or if you want to go back to its origins in the automobile industry, muffler. But they use that because it's a better descriptor. But they really shouldn't pick on people who use the historical original term, especially if they know what they're talking about. It makes you wonder if he was not as good at marketing back in the 1900s, whether or not the invention would be as regulated as it is today.
1: And a terrific job by the production, editing, and storytelling by our own Greg Hengler. And a special thanks to frequent contributor here on this show, Ashley Lubinsky. She's the former co-host of the Discovery Channel's Master of Arms. She's the former curator in charge of the Cody Firearms Museum. And she's the co-founder of the University of Wyoming College of Law's Firearms Research Center. And what a story about Hiram Percy Maxim, born in all places of Brooklyn, learns to lower and suppress the sound and volume of the engines of cars, and from that suppression of noise became the suppression of the sound of guns for ordinary citizens. The story of the silencer, here on Our American Stories.
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1: This is Lee Habib, and this is Our American Stories. It's no small miracle that the United States is the longest-standing constitutional republic in the world. After all, data shows the shelf life of the average democracy is about 58 years before falling into despotism or otherwise transitioning. It's a good thing we're not average, but we almost were. Here to share the story of how George Washington refused to become a king despite very real attempts to make him one is Vince Benedetto, the founder of Bold Gold Media Group and a regular contributor here at Our American Stories. Take it away, Vince.

0: It was not long after the Battle of Yorktown in 1781 when Washington's decisive victory over the British all but ended the Revolutionary War. A triumphant Washington made his new headquarters in Newburgh, where he awaited word of a treaty that would formally end the war. But there were problems on the home front. Washington had to maintain the Continental Army in a state of readiness should peace negotiations fail, and his army was suffering, and worst of all, largely unpaid. They'd endured 8 years of hardship, but the Continental Congress lacked the funds to properly equip and compensate the soldiers throughout the war. According to Jack Warren, author of Freedom, The Enduring Importance of the American Revolution, Washington's officers struggled to maintain order, but most of them were as angry and frustrated as their men. Like their soldiers, they too had gone without pay. The frustration of the officers extended far beyond finances. There was an emerging belief that the Congress was ineffective, incompetent, and unable to govern the new nation through the vast challenges ahead. This uncertainty was expressed in a letter now known as the Newburgh Letter, sent to General Washington by Colonel Louis Nicola on May 22, 1782. Professing to speak on behalf of many officers, Nicola urged Washington to make himself King of the United States, believing that only Washington had the moral authority and respect needed to lead the new nation through the rough times ahead. Washington, faithful to the ideals of the Revolution, condemned the notion, replying to Nicola quickly and emphatically. He said,
1: "If you have any regard for your country, concern for yourself or posterity, or respect for me, banish these thoughts from your mind and never communicate, as from yourself or anyone else, a sentiment of the like nature."
0: Washington understood history was littered with examples of generals becoming absolute rulers in the wake of their victories. He also understood that since the dawn of the Revolution, many feared he too might become an American Cromwell. In early 1783, frustration within the ranks of Washington's officer corps reached its apex. What became now known as the Newburgh Conspiracy began to formulate in early March when anonymous letters began circulating. The first, authored by an aide to General Horatio Gates, encouraged officers to gather and to discuss their grievances and even proposed defying Congress and refusing to disband if their demands were not met. This letter was followed by a second, designed to further inflame passions, intimating open military rebellion if Congress failed to act. On the verge of a mass mutiny, Washington, who had led his army through many battles, stepped into the breach. Aware of the anonymous letters, he issued a general order the very next day, disrupting the conspirators' planned gathering. He also cleverly implied that he may not even be present at that meeting, and it would be led by the senior officer in attendance. What followed was one of the great examples of leadership and stagecraft in American military history. Washington was keenly aware that addressing the officers directly and condemning them could run the risk of losing their support. But he also understood that ignoring the men would be even worse. When the day arrived, there was no sign of Washington. Starting the meeting was General Gates, who began by riling up his audience. But soon after, the door swung open and General Washington entered the room, much to the shock of Gates and the officers present. Gates did the only thing he could do. He relinquished the floor to Washington. Rather than choose to use the force of his command or implicit threats, Washington chose the path of moral persuasion. His preparation was meticulous, as he sought to address the officers' grievances and the broader threat to Republican governance posed by ideas contained in those anonymous letters. He also explained that he was working on their behalf to make sure Congress would not betray their commitments to the Army. Washington then reminded the officers that they were men of honor, making it clear this moment required the same commitment to duty that tested their resolve and courage on the battlefield. He said to them,
1: "You will give one more distinguished proof of unexampled patriotism and patient virtue, rising superior to the pressure of the most complicated sufferings. And you will, by the dignity of your conduct, afford occasion for posterity to say, when speaking of the glorious example you have exhibited to mankind, had this day been wanting, the world had never seen the last stage of perfection to which human nature is capable of attaining."
0: What happened next might very well have been the single act by Washington that saved our republic. As he began to read a letter he'd received from a member of Congress attempting to address their plight, the now older Washington struggled to read the letter due to his declining eyesight. His soldiers noticed him struggling, and Washington noticed them noticing. Masterfully reading the room, Washington, in a rare moment of vulnerability, paused. He reached into his vest pocket and pulled out a pair of reading glasses. His troops were astonished. None had ever seen their general showing any sign of weakness or age. Washington then looked at them and he said,
1: "Gentlemen, you will permit me to put on my spectacles, for I have not only grown gray, but almost blind in service to my country."
0: "Gentlemen, you will permit me to put on my spectacles, for I have not only grown gray, but almost blind in service to my country." Historians have debated whether Washington staged this moment, but calculated or not, the impact was emotionally overwhelming as his troops were moved to tears. When Washington left the room, any thought of mutiny ceased. And for one final time, his troops followed Washington's lead and his example. This moment represented something far deeper than stopping a rebellion within the ranks. Washington established that elected civilian authority of the military must at all times be maintained and cherished, and that any attempt to undermine it was a betrayal of the revolution itself. The meeting concluded with his officers committing to support the Congress and rejecting any calls for a rebellion or open defiance. The Treaty of Paris was signed in September of 1783, officially ending the Revolutionary War, and thanks to Washington's continued advocacy, his officers' grievances were addressed by Congress, although imperfectly, when they approved half-pay pensions for life. As a new year approached, on a day that should be remembered second only to our Independence Day, Washington fulfilled his destiny, not as an American Cromwell, but as the American Cincinnatus. On December 23rd, 1783, he defied nearly every historic precedent and he resigned his commission, voluntarily relinquishing his sword to the Continental Congress. Asking for nothing in return, Washington was a civilian once again, and he returned to his home at Mount Vernon.
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8: Renewing negotiations. I'm Sue Guzman, Fox News. The United States and Iran planning a new round of peace talks Monday after President Trump called off another attack targeting energy infrastructure. Gulf allies like Saudi Arabia's Crown Prince Mohammed bin Salman reportedly warned him about the escalating conflict, as we hear from Fox's Marianne Rafferty.
9: The president is already touting progress in negotiations, including the apparent reopening of the vital Strait of Hormuz. Trump claims the attack would have been the biggest since World War II. He says Iran asked him to call off the strikes, but Tehran so far has not publicly commented. Trump's decision reportedly came after Saudi Arabia's Crown Prince pushed for de-escalation. The U.S.-Iran ceasefire collapsed last month, disrupting global oil markets, driving up U.S. gas prices, and deepening Iran's economic crisis.
8: New details from police in Twin Falls, Idaho, on the deadly shooting at a fast food restaurant Saturday.
10: The restaurant chain owner confirmed one of the victims was an employee. Police Chief Matthew Hicks did release the name of the shooter and how he died.
11: We can confirm that the suspect, 24-year-old Chad Williams, is deceased from a self-inflicted gunshot wound.
10: Chief Hicks also credited an off-duty Idaho trooper and an armed citizen for engaging the shooter and driving him away from the restaurant before he took his own life. Several victims were injured, some critically. Chief Hicks said it's believed Williams was the only shooter. Gernal Scott, Fox News.
8: Acting Attorney General Todd Blanche announcing Sunday plans to rescind the creation of a $1.8 billion fund designed to compensate those who alleged improper prosecution or targeting by the federal government. This is after two prominent Republicans threatened to block Blanche's confirmation to head the agency. Spokesman for Texas Senator John Cornyn confirmed the agreement Sunday, and a vote is slated for Tuesday. 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
7: 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Just click listen, then swipe right and hear the latest news updates on your time. 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
8: With days to go before the deadline for ending his campaign, Republican Ohio Congressman Max Miller is vowing to keep seeking re-election despite ugly allegations of domestic violence. Here's Fox's Roger Stern with more.
15: Miller's ex-wife says he poured hot water on her, held a gun to her head, and broke the collarbone of their toddler daughter. But Miller posted a video on social media denying the charges.
16: Understand one thing. Every one of these allegations traces back to a single source, my former wife.
15: Complicating the politics of all this, Miller's former wife happens to be the daughter of Ohio U.S. Senator Bernie Moreno, who now says his ex-son-in-law should not serve in the House of Representatives. A former girlfriend has also accused Miller of abuse. She's former White House Press Secretary Stephanie Grisham. Roger Stern, Fox News.
8: A state of emergency declared in Washington amid widespread wildfires in the West. More than 600 structures have been burned. The latest from Fox's Kevin Cork.
17: Crews there continue to battle massive, fast-moving wildfires. And there are new evacuation orders issued in Spokane, where tens of thousands of people have been forced from their homes. Now, officials say about 250,000 acres have already been burned. There are hundreds of structures that have also been destroyed. So far, no deaths or injuries. That's certainly good news. But at least three major fires are currently torching Spokane, being fueled, of course, by high winds and extremely dry conditions.
8: Washington Governor Bob Ferguson says he spoke by phone with President Trump, who promised to make federal resources available. And there is a recall that's been issued now for about 132,000 world-class fireworks Skullstrobe rockets because they can explode prematurely and can create burn and explosion hazards. The fireworks sold at retailers across the country from March 2025 through June 2026 for $12 to $25. Fireworks can be returned to the retailer for a refund. I'm Sue Guzman. This is Fox News.
18: The ADD Weather Watch calls for quiet conditions into the overnight hours. Mostly clear skies, a low around 65, and it will be windy. Gusty winds continue Monday. It will be hot as temperatures soar to 97 with lots of sunshine throughout the day. Areas of showers and storms coming in Monday night, increasing clouds. With a low around 63, we'll see gusty winds still. Much cooler behind a cold front on Tuesday, high around 77. With a mix of sun and clouds throughout the day, it will be windy with isolated showers and storms. Showers and storms are likely Tuesday night, a low around 56, mostly cloudy and windy. We'll still see shower and storm activity as we look ahead toward Wednesday, staying mostly cloudy with a high in the mid-70s. Then decreasing clouds into Wednesday night, a low around 56. From the 880 Weather Center, I'm meteorologist Regina Kroll. For more, check KRVN.com. Right now, it's 69 degrees.
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0: This is Lee Habib, and this is Our American Stories, the show where America is the star and the American people. 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They're some of our favorites. Our next story was made into a 2014 motion picture directed by Angelina Jolie, based on the 2010 nonfiction book by Laura Hillenbrand, Unbroken, a World War II story of survival, resilience, and redemption. While some of the most remarkable parts of Zamperini's story were left out of the film, you will be hearing them told now by the man himself. We'd like to thank the folks at Vision Video for giving us access to the footage you're about to hear. 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
1: My name is Louis Zamperini. I was born January 26, 1917 in Olean, New York, and moved to California for my health. I had pneumonia. And so ever since I was 2 years old, I lived in Torrance, California, just south of L.A., about 20 miles. And I'm afraid I was in constant conflict with the Torrance police. I was a rascal, and I think it all started with I couldn't speak English, and the other kids were teasing me. They wanted to hear me swear in Italian. You know, these were your bullies, they call them today. And so my dad got me some weights and a punching bag, and I started getting in shape. And so then after a few months, I started fighting back. And when I started fighting back, they stopped teasing me. But in the meantime, I continued with my errant ways, and I had been dissipating. I started smoking when I was 5. And during that time, it was prohibition. But everybody made beer, wine, and other things, and we knew who made it. And when they're at the movies on Saturday night, we would hijack the stuff. And even if they knew we took it, they couldn't turn us into the police, or they'd go to jail. And so that was my life as a teenager, until my brother got me out on the track, what they call an interclass track meet. And the pains of exhaustion, that's the worst. And that was it. No more running. So a week later, we're having our first dual meet with Narbonne, Narbonne High School, and everybody insisted I represent the school in this race. The same 660-yard run, and they finally talked me into it. The first two runners from Narbonne had finished, and their third man was ahead of me about 50 yards to go, and I wasn't about to pass him, you know, until the students, 1,000 students from my high school, started screaming, "Come on, Louie." Well, those were beautiful words to me because I had no idea that anyone at all knew my name. I hear 1,000 students are hollering, "Come on, Louie," and that tasted pretty good. And I just got up a little adrenaline, I suppose, and I finally nipped this guy at the tape about 6 inches and came in third. So after that, I thought about that recognition. That was important to me, and I think it's important to all athletes. The thing that inspires you and creates a desire to go ahead and become a champion is recognition. And so that night I had to make a decision, and that was no doubt the first wise decision of my life. I decided to go all out to become a runner. Now, considering my life, you think that was an impossibility. And my family thought it was an impossibility, my brother thought, but I made up my mind, and I became a fanatic trainer. No more dessert. I ran everywhere, no hitchhiking, Redondo and back 4 miles, Hermosa and back. I'd run like 12 miles on a Saturday. I'd hit the mountains, run around lakes, jump up, and I got so I liked it. I was not getting tired anymore and fatigued, and I enjoyed mainly not running around the track, but running in the wilderness. And jumping over streams, I can remember on a number of occasions chasing deer down a hill, just for the fun of it. And so all that running, and in those days there were no stopwatches around, so I had no idea how fast I was running. Didn't even care. I just started enjoying running. And finally, at the end of summer, the first running race was a Far West AAU cross country at UCLA, 2 miles, about 101 runners. When the race was over, I won by a quarter of a mile, or over a quarter. And I couldn't believe it. I said, "No, I'm sure I cut a corner. I wouldn't take credit for winning." And the officials said, "No, all the tallies are in. You passed every checkpoint." And they said, "By the way, you broke all three records, Class A, Class B, and Class C, and you ran the 2 miles in 9:57, which was comparable to college running, and I was a sophomore in high school. So that did it. I knew that hard work was the answer, and from then on, I never lost a race for 3.5 years. The best, the second best 5,000-meter runner in America was coming to California to run, to draw a big crowd and so forth, and my brother said, I want you to train. You got 2 weeks. I want you to run against this guy. Now, we had no hopes of the Olympics. Just run against him to see how close you can get to a fellow who's going to make the Olympic team, and that would have been a victory in itself. And I caught him at the tape, about 2 inches. So I knew that I could beat him, the second best runner in America. And this gave me the possibility of making the team. Now, I didn't think about the team at that time until the next day when I got a call from the newspaper that the Olympic Committee had called Torrance to tell him that I qualified for the Olympic tryouts at Randall's Island, New York. And again, it wasn't important to win. I made the team. And it's a thrill. And I'm on this ship now with all these great athletes, and they were all my heroes, you know. And I'm going around meeting all the athletes. And got off the ship at Hamburg and off to Berlin. And then they took us into the most beautiful Olympic village ever made. And it was gorgeous. Fenced in, animals running loose, lakes, stormtroopers walking through, and we'd give them the Heil Hitler salute with a big laugh on their face. And they knew we were kidding. They'd salute back. If we said Heil Adolf, they'd say Heil Hitler, or vice versa. And so they were a lot of fun.
0: And you're listening to the voice of the one and only Louis Zamperini, raised in Torrance, California, as he said, a self-proclaimed rascal in his youth. But hearing those words, come on, Louis, get chanted by students, that recognition, well, that was all the fuel he needed. It lit a fire in this young man. And he said, it was the first wise decision in my life to become a runner. When we come back, more of this remarkable life story, Louis Zamperini's story, here on Our American Stories. 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
0: And we're back with Our American Stories. Let's return to Louis Zamperini and where he left off with his arrival to Berlin, Germany, to compete as a 19-year-old distance runner in the 1936 Summer Olympics, also known as the Nazi Olympics.
1: So I got in the semifinals, and fortunately, I made the finals. And the last lap comes, and I'm 50 yards behind the leaders. Something my brother had taught me when I used to complain about the third lap of the mile being tired. And he said, well, so are the other runners. They're all human beings. They're all tired. But think of it this way. You got a lap to go, about 1 minute. Isn't 1 minute of pain worth a lifetime of glory? And I never forgot that. And so I opened up the last lap, and I caught the leaders coming down the home stretch, so I did come in with the leaders. And in doing so, the coach said, you just ran your last quarter in 56 seconds, which was considered impossible for a distance runner. And that evidently caught the attention of Adolf Hitler. He was there every day. And I go back to my box after my shower, and an officer comes over and says, Hitler wants to meet you. First he asked for my name. I said, I didn't win anything. You know, he was shaking hands with the gold medalist. He said, well, he wants to meet you. So I went over to him, and he just reached down, shook my hand, and simply said, the boy with, He said, yeah, the boy with the fast finish. And that was it. So I met the Fuhrer, didn't mean anything, but my opinion of him was the same opinion that Marty Glickman had and all the others. He looked like a comedian, and the way he acted, stomping his feet, pounding his legs and face, a mustache and all that. So that was my opinion of him. Well, the games are over. And we collected souvenirs, all the Olympians did, to remind them of their Olympic trip. And now I'm back home entering USC as a freshman. And now 1940 Tokyo Olympics, we're all aiming for that. And suddenly we get the announcement, headlines in the papers, the Olympics are canceled. Well, it was quite a blow, you know. Adults really couldn't understand it, but for a kid who's been aiming for 4 years for one race, and you're going to hit your peak of your life at that particular year, that was hard to take until Pearl Harbor was hit. And of course, we forgot all about being athletes. And like all other Americans, we were of one mind, of one accord, one purpose, get in the war quickly, get it over with as soon as possible. However, I did run in Hawaii to keep in shape. And even though General Arnold, in charge of the Air Force, through a friend, he was a friend of mine, indirectly. But they wouldn't allow me to go back because our bomb group was a special bomb group and experimental. We were the first to use the heaviest bomb of the war for dive bombing. So we had a lot of missions up and down the Marshall and Gilberts, bombing Macon and Tarawa and Woji and all those islands in and out. We had a few local search missions looking for submarines. And then we came back, and after a mission, you get a couple of days off. And we're heading for the main gate on the way to Honolulu. And the operations officer comes skidding up in the Jeep and says, we just got a report. A B-25 has gone down 200 miles north of Palmyra. Now, the cloud cover, broken clouds are at 1,000 feet. That's our search mission height. And swinging around here and there, looking for debris in the water, life rafts, anything we could find. And suddenly the RPMs dropped on one motor, oil pressure to zero, and the pilot immediately called the new engineer, and he was so excited to do his job, he came up and nervously feathered the wrong motor. Now, this plane could not fly normally on four motors. He couldn't get off the ground with a bomb load. It was the Green Hornet was a lemon. And with one motor out, the plane was having trouble. And now when he feathered the wrong motor, the plane just heeled over and went down left wing first, 45 degrees, hit the water and exploded. The pilot and tail gunner were fortunately blown free of the wreckage. And then as the tail snapped off, the control wires, which are heavy wires that are springy. So when the wires break, they coil up. And so when they snap, the wires coiled around the tripod. I'm in the middle. I can't get loose. Now with the wires there, it's a hopeless situation. And so I just thought, well, this is it. I'm dead. And so I started sinking. My ears popped, and that usually happens around 25, 30 feet. And then as I sank deeper, something I never had happened before, I felt like someone put me in the sinus with a sledgehammer. And then I lost consciousness. And of course, I'm sinking. I'm still sinking, so the pressure's got to be getting greater. And then I lost consciousness. And then for some unknown reason, I'm conscious again. I'm freed. I'm loosened from that section of the ship. I'm flailing around with my arms trying to find something to grab onto. And fortunately, my USA ring, which was on this finger, which bears the white star, still there, snagged onto the waist window. And I knew that was the waist window by the feel. I grabbed it with my other hand, arched my back out of the window, inflated my life jacket, and popped to the surface. And there, I saw my two buddies, who were now hanging onto a gas tank. They were both in a state of shock, screaming help, and the pilot's head was bleeding profusely with a cut artery. And there's no way I can help them. If I swim over to help them, we're all dead. But I saw a life raft that had ejected from the plane automatically. And so there's a 100-foot cord dragging behind the life raft. So I'm trying to swim to the life raft with shoes on, clothes, and it's impossible. Even in a swimsuit, I couldn't have caught that life raft. The currents were that vicious. But as I almost gave up swimming, this cord was going by my face. Couldn't see it in the water. And I grabbed the last 2 or 3 feet, and I reeled in the raft and got to the pilot, co-pilot, pulled him aboard, put took two T-shirts, made a wet compress, put on the cuts, tied it with the other T-shirt very tightly so it wouldn't bleed anymore, and laid him back. And then I started thinking about that escape. That really bugged me, and I kept thinking of any kind of a logical answer for my escape, and I just couldn't find one. So I gave up thinking about it. Instead, I started praying and thanking God for sparing my life. Well, my buddies saw this, they started to pray with me. And then it wasn't long after that, the tail gunner panicked and began to scream. It suddenly dawned on him what happened. We're all going to die, he said. I said, Mac, nobody's going to die. We're going to die, Olga. I said, Mac, nobody's going to die. And then I told him to shut up. I said, if you don't shut up, I'm going to make a report on you to the military when we get back. And he still kept screaming, so I tried to use child psychology on him, and that didn't work. So I thought I'd give him a double shock, and this is the last resort, a good shock treatment. So I turned my back on, and I came around with the back of my hand and cracked him hard across the face. He laid back in the raft, content. And he was okay for maybe 5 days or a week, and then I had to do it again. But it always seemed to work. And he never griped about it. He just laid back and seemed to enjoy it. So our menu, of course, now is for the next 47 days is what birds, fish, and water we could catch. And, of course, the birds and the fish we simply ate raw. Three albatross. Well, we actually caught four albatross. We caught the first one we caught. We just ripped it open, and the smell was enough. We threw it overboard. The second one we caught, I said, we got to eat some part of it, you know. And so we took the breast, and we tried to take a bite out of the breast of peas and try to chew it up and swallow it. We just barely swallowed one mouthful, and again we threw it overboard and used parts of it for bait. And we did catch a small fish. We divided that in three ways, and that wasn't bad, raw fish. And then a lot of time went by before we got another albatross. Nothing at all, y'all, another albatross. We opened it up, and man, I'll tell you, it was like a hot fudge sundae with nuts on it. We ate everything, eyeballs.
0: And what a story you're hearing Louis Zamperini tell. Hitler wants to meet you, he was told after that last final burst of speed. And by the way, he did not tell the story here of him seizing the Nazi flag and stealing it and taking it home. That's a heck of a story. We couldn't tell every bit and part of this story, but he did it. And he did it because, well, why not? He was still, well, a rascal in the end. He goes to USC. He wants to compete in the 1940 Olympics. That doesn't happen. They're canceled. Then comes Pearl Harbor. His life is changed. He takes on dangerous missions and soon finds himself stranded in the Pacific with a few buddies, 47 days, hanging on for dear life to be rescued. When we come back, more of this remarkable life story, the voice of Louis Zamperini from the grave. He's in heaven now. He's smiling, loving this story here on Our American Stories. 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
14: Weather watch calls for quiet conditions into the overnight hours. Mostly clear skies, a low around 65, and it will be windy. Gusty winds continue Monday. It will be hot as temperatures soar to 97, with lots of sunshine throughout the day. Areas of showers and storms coming in Monday night, increasing clouds. With a low around 63, we'll see gusty winds still.

0: I'm Sue Guzman. President Trump says Gulf leaders persuaded him to call off a planned major attack against Iran this weekend and instead to resume talks. He told reporters aboard Air Force One that the talks will resume Monday.
1: Just see how it is. We're ready to go anytime we want. Would I rather make a deal? I'm not looking to kill people.
0: And Tehran denied that it's agreed to anything.
2: Iran's foreign ministry spokesperson said that negotiations with Oman are aimed at finding a mutual mechanism to control the Strait of Hormuz. Late last week, Iran continued attacks against tankers passing through the strait.
0: Fox's Trey Yangston. Police in Twin Falls, Idaho, say the gunman who shot and killed three people and injured seven at a restaurant took his own life. He's been identified as 24-year-old Chad Williams, but they say they have not determined a motive. 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
5: And we return to Our American Stories and to Louis Zamperini's story. The year is 1941. While serving as a bombardier on a search and rescue mission in the B-24 Liberator in the Pacific, Zamperini's plane experienced mechanical difficulties and crashed into the ocean. Let's pick up where we last left off.
6: Before we went 7 days without water, on the 27th day we heard motors, and you can imagine our excitement. We shot flares, threw water dye in the ocean, flickered our mirrors, the plane came down, and flew low as they came towards us. We had our shirts off, you know, waving our shirts, tears in our eyes, boy, we're going to be with the Marines tonight on Palmyra, and then machine gunning, water splashed off, you know, coming at us, and just missed us. And then I saw the red circle, and I knew it was a Sally bomber, which was comparable to our B-25. And so that went on, they stretched us for about 30 minutes. I was in the water with two sharks while the other two stayed in the raft. And every time I came up, I knew they were dead. But they were alive, and they weren't touched, missed by an eighth of an inch, quarter inch, half inch. And this was just unbelievable. And I'm in the water with two sharks, and of course I'm taught how to evade sharks. The last resort is straight on me. Just stay there, they'll come up slowly, they'll stop, size you up, and then they'll come at you. And you got plenty of time to get your hand up there and catch them on the end of the nose, and they usually just take off, and that worked. And but after about 30 minutes, we decided we were in a hopeless situation. The raft was now wrinkled, laying flat in the water. There's no chance. We got to pretend we're dead. So we pretend we were dead, and the plane evidently bypasses that round, but made a big circle, and we thought they were going back to base, but they decided on one more run, and this time, as they came directly on course this time instead of off course, I looked out of the corner of my eye and I saw the bomb bay door open. And I thought, oh, no, this is it. They dropped the depth charge. It was a canister. Now, we drop bombs on submarines. They drop a canister, and it lit about 50 feet away, which would have killed us. But the canister was improperly armed and sank to the bottom harmlessly. They did turn around then and leave us, and boy, what a relief. And then we had to start pumping that raft. With sharks around, and we're right level with the water, we're pumping like mad, taking turns, and barely got the raft up again. And now the holes are about the size of a 22 hole. That's a 7.7 millimeter, I think. And if you shot an inner tube full of holes in a swimming pool, it would not sink. And that's the way, that was our situation. Then as we settled back in the raft after 8 days, which it took us about 8 days to get the raft decently patched up, and then the only real big storm we had during the entire time, and it was monstrous. The waves were like 25 to 40 feet, and that was far more frightening than the Japanese airplane and far more frightening than the sharks. And we survived that. Well, I should say the two of us survived that. The tail gunner died on the 33rd day, and we buried him at sea. And so the next day, of course, there were big swells, and we're on top of the swell, and I see land for the first time. And we knew we were going to drift into the islands, but we also knew these were held by the Japanese, so we had to be real careful and try to find a deserted island. And we were about to land on one island when the Japanese patrol boat came around a point and spotted us,

0: And, you know, you got about 25 guys with rifles aimed at you. One guy with a machine gun. You know, we were so bushed that we couldn't really laugh, but inside we were laughing. Then they threw us a rope and pulled us aboard. We couldn't even crawl. We were that weak. And sat us on the deck of the ship and hit us with a pistol in the face. But they did give us a drink of water and a biscuit. They were taken to Woji, and there weighed in at 30 kilo, about, I don't know, 65 pounds. So I lost about almost 100. And there we were treated decently. They pulled the raft out of the from the boat and counted the holes, 48 holes. And I told them the day, the 27th day on the raft, the date that the Japanese pilot strafed us. You should be able to find out who that pilot was. Oh, no, Japanese pilot wouldn't do that. But he did it. So they wouldn't accept that, even with the evidence. 2 days later, we're told we're going aboard a steamer heading for another island. And after you leave this island, we cannot guarantee your life. So we're heading for Kwaj. And we knew through the scuttlebutt that it was considered Execution Island. We were blindfolded. The ocean, 47 days out there, all you saw was that endless sky. And the Pacific Ocean is, what, 65 million square miles, the endless ocean. Now I'm blindfolded, and when I'm inside that cell, which is 2 feet wide, by 6 feet deep and 6 feet long, they take my blindfolds off. My eyes just jump all over the place. I couldn't believe where I was. And this had a terrible effect on me. I just, in the corner of that cell, I just sat there, and I looked at my skeletal frame and just started to cry. And it was, you know, here I am. 2 months ago, I was a vigorous athlete, and here I am, a skeleton. And then our new guard came on duty after about a week, and he simply looked in and said, "You Christian, me Christian." That's all he could say. Well, in Japan at that time, you didn't admit you were a Christian, not in Japan. And, of course, I thought I was, and I said, "Well, me, Christian, Christian." So we started to chat on paper. We draw a picture, put a name to it, and so forth. And 2 days later, he got his monthly candy ration, shared it with me. Unbelievable. Every day, of course, in the morning, we would think about execution. Will this be the morning? Will this be the morning? And then an officer came in one day and said, "You will go to Yokohama prisoners of war on the Japanese, with the Japanese fleet, up to a sacred camp in the hills of Ofuna. And there I'm shoved into a room and told to stand and wait for further orders." And so I stand there and I see the back of a man's head. And then he turns around, leans back in the chair and looks at me and laughs. And he didn't have to say, "Remember me?" I knew him well at USC for 3.5 years, James Sasaki. And while he says, "I came back to Japan after USC and became Admiral Sasaki," that civilian rank of admiral, head of all interrogation all over Japan, 91 prison camps. And we talked about USC, the bacon and egg breakfast on the campus. He was talking about that kind of food, so they weren't getting it. And then he said, "Well, we'll see each other from time to time." They called him Jimmy. Jimmy Sasaki had a high-frequency transmitter just off of Torrance Boulevard, a short distance from the Edison substation, where he made broadcasts daily to the Japanese government. Then it said he left by boat 2 days before a raid by the FBI and CIA. I'm finally transferred to what they call headquarters camp on Mori between Yokohama and Tokyo, on a man-made island. And there I meet a nightmare of my life, the bird. I come in there, he lines us up, comes by, and looks at me, and I couldn't look in his eyes. I looked away, and he said, "Why, you don't look in my eyes?" Bang! So I'm knocked down. I get up, knocked down again. So I'm punched out every day for the first 10 days, and I knew who the boss was, that's for sure. And so he was so brutal, the other guards, we gave him vile, filthy names. We didn't give him a filthy name. We simply called him the Bird, because if he did find out through scuttlebutt that we named him a certain name, then we're really in for trouble.
1: And you've been listening to Louis Zamperini tell the story of his capture by the Japanese. 47 days in the ocean. The sharks were tough. The gunfire from enemy Japanese planes was tough. What was tougher is surviving a wicked storm with 35-foot-plus waves. Then he's transferred to Execution Island. He catches a glimpse of himself, and all he saw was a skeleton frame, and he just started crying. Every morning he thought about one thing, his execution. And then he's transferred to another camp where he meets his tormentor, the bird. When we come back, more of this remarkable life story, Louis Zamperini's story, here on Our American Stories.
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1: And we return to Our American Stories and to Louis Zamperini's story. When we last left off in his story, he described a Japanese internment prison guard known as the Bird. The Bird was so deranged that General Douglas MacArthur named him as one of the most wanted war criminals in Japan. Let's continue with Louis Zamperini.
0: Now, he was a son of a wealthy family. He flunked out of officer school, so they had him for officers. And I can remember when we had a B-29 raid, he called all the Americans out. And he separated the officers from the enlisted men. And then he had all the lowest rank enlisted men, just as shameless, buck privates, faceth, and each one had to punch us and knock us down. And they wouldn't hit us hard. They'd hit us easy, and then they'd get hit with a club. Hey, hit us hard, knock us down, get it over with. So we had to take a full blow in the face, down on the ground. And so that's the way he was. He took it out on officers. Always, officers got the punishment. But about another week went by, and I believe there were six or seven of us lined up, put on a train, and now we're crossing Tokyo. But see, in the meantime, they had the big fire raid on Tokyo, which we saw from our vantage point. We saw the sky aglow all night and half the next day. And we put on the train, and we go right to that charred waste. And all we could see for miles, 19 square miles of charred, you know, bamboo huts or whatever, wooden shacks. But the only thing we were able to identify were the hundreds of lathes. What the Japanese did, they did like the Germans. Their factory was bombed, but it didn't slow them down because the big factory, the industrial complex at the point of Tokyo, they only had part of their machinery there. The rest of it was in the civilian homes. And I remember going to the slaughterhouse to pick up our meat, which was horse guts in a wheelbarrow. And I used to see these transformers, and I thought, my golly, for this little house, I'd look back and I'd see a lathe, great big, $25,000 lathe, and the guy's working, making parts. And all down the street. So it was really strange to see the only thing not burned were all those machines. And that was the reason Truman had the firebombing of Tokyo, was because that was the industrial complex. So now we're going north 12 hours to right to Nagano and down to the ocean to Noetsu. And we get to the prison compound. We have to stand there at attention and wait for further order. We waited and watched the front door of the guard shack. And whoever was in there was making us wait purposely. And we waited and waited and waited. And the door opened and out steps the Bird. Well, my knees buckled. I just couldn't believe it. I just thought, you know, I'm a guy that never gives up. But I got to the point where I just thought, it's hopeless, hopeless. I can't escape this guy. And so I got back to attention, and then I had to put up with him all over again. So then, about 8 days before the war's over, we get one of the guards came to me and said, a sad thing happened in Japan, a city called Hiroshima. Cholera broke out. No one's allowed to go in. It's quarantined. And we thought that was sad. So the whole nation of Japan knew that Hiroshima was a city quarantined with cholera. And then about 8 days later, we're told to paint PW on the roof. And we'd heard rumors about the war being over for 2 years. So it didn't mean much. But we wouldn't believe it till we saw a TBF fly over the river. And they saw all the prisoners in the river, and they flashed on their red light, da-da-da, and the radio man picked it up, the war's over. So then we rushed up to the compound and began to wave at the plane. He circled and circled. Then he dropped the red ribbon. On the end of it was a candy bar with a bite out of it, and a pack of cigarettes with two cigarettes gone. And yet 350 men got a puff of cigarette, and we all got a sliver of candy. Pretty good. That evening he came back and we looked like a body falling. It was a pair of Navy pants tied at the bottom and top and cartons of cigarettes and candy and Commander Fitzgerald of the Grenadier submarine, the ranking officer, he opens the pants and right on the top was a magazine. And he just stood there silently looking at that picture of the atomic bomb. Because we'd never heard of it. And he kept looking at it, and the other officers walked up. We all looked over his shoulder and looked at that picture. And then I realized the date of the cholera at Hiroshima was the same date. So actually what happened with the bomb, and the Japanese pulled the eyes over the general public by telling him it was cholera, which was the best thing they could have done. So finally, the bird, 2 days before we knew the war was over, the bird disappeared. And because we had a 70-pound rock on the second floor right over the river and a rope, we had it hidden away in the bulk of the building, and we were going to grab him, tie the rock on him, and throw him over into the river. And that was our intention. But he flew the coop, so we didn't see him again. And the other guards all started bowing and scraping, and we felt sorry for him, and we knew they had families at home that weren't eating too well. And typical American, we started giving the guards food to take home to their children and stuff like that, candy. In fact, when the war was over, sleeping in tents on the way home, I still had nightmares about the bird. I'm Italian, I have to have revenge, and when he's torturing me and punishing me, I'm getting revenge in my heart. And my hands are clenched, I got him by the throat, and that was in my dreams every night, every night, every night. I got home, it was the same thing at home. I got married, I still had the nightmares. In the meantime, I started drinking because of that. But before I started drinking heavily, I started training for the 48 Olympics. And I did get in good shape. And then when I had my knee give out and my ankle and a muscle spasm or like an explosion in my calf, I couldn't train anymore, and I gave that up. And that really hurt me. And so I started drinking more and more. And my wife decided it's time for a divorce. And somebody in our apartment house was telling us about a fellow named Billy Graham. We never heard of him. They talked my wife into going down to hear Billy Graham. He made a decision for the Lord, came home that night, tried to talk me into it, and I said, keep away from it. I don't want to hear any more about religion. And but she said something that really struck me in the heart, and that was, and because of my decision, I'm not going to get a divorce. So that was good news. But the next day she was all over me, and I refused to go. Finally, they more or less tricked me into going out to hear Billy. And there he's preaching, you know, for all of sin. Well, I knew I was a sinner. Well, I didn't like the idea of him reminding me. It just gave me an excuse to leave. I got mad, grabbed my wife, pulled her home, and the next day she's all over me again. And so I finally consented on a return trip. And I said, well, when he finishes his sermon and says, every head bowed, I'm getting out. Okay. So back we went, and kept quoting scripture from the Bible, and I knew what I should do, but I didn't want to do it. And then as I started to leave the tent, I started thinking back on the raft. When our lives were spared, we did pray morning, noon, and night, and we prayed constantly on the raft. My prayer was always, God, save my life, and I'll seek you and serve you. And here I am home alive. My prayers were answered, and I completely turned my back on those promises. That hit me pretty hard before I got to the aisle where I decided to turn out. No, I stopped momentarily, made my decision, went back to the prayer room, and made my confession of faith in Christ, and there a miracle took place. My life completely changed. I had a turnabout. I knew that I was through getting drunk. I knew it, obviously, to myself. I knew I'd forgiven all my guards. I knew I'd forgiven the bird. And I think proof of that was that night I didn't have a nightmare for the first time. And it's been 2.5 years and I haven't, and since the war, and I had a nightmare every night. And now from 1949 till this day, I've still never had a nightmare or even the slightest inkling of a nightmare. And so when I met with the studio to make the movie with Universal, the producer was hearing all the things the bird did to me, and I'm sitting at this meeting like this, listening to these fellows talk. And finally, he's getting really uptight, and he jumped up and he said, Louie, how could you forgive that so-and-so? And I stood up and I said, well, I can only give you one verse in the Bible why I could forgive him. Therefore, if any man be in Christ, he is a new person. All things are passed away. Behold, all things are become new. And he looked at me, and I didn't know what he was going to do, and he rushed over and grabbed me around the waist, picked me up and said, we're going to make this into a major film. So I thought that was pretty neat, him being Jewish and not mentioning Christ. So that was the climax. That was just beautiful. So that's my story.
1: And what a voice you just heard. That is Louis Zamperini from the grave in heaven, sharing his story for all to hear about how Jesus saved his life, made those nightmares disappear, and renewed his life and his marriage. And a special thanks to Greg Hengler, as always, for the editing on that piece. And thanks to Vision Video. They have 1,900 video titles of uplifting, family-friendly content. 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God, save my life, and I will seek and serve you. He prayed on that boat. I turned my back on God, on my promises. But then I came to Christ. My life completely changed. I forgave the bird. My nightmares ended. A beautiful story. Louis Zamperini's here on Our American Stories. 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
21: More talks are set. I'm Ted Lindner, Fox News. The U.S. and Iran planning a new round of peace talks on Monday after President Trump called off another attack targeting energy infrastructure. Gulf allies like Saudi Arabia's Crown Prince Mohammed bin Salman reportedly warned him about the escalating conflict. Fox's Marianne Rafferty with more for us this morning.
3: The president is already touting progress in negotiations, including the apparent reopening of the vital Strait of Hormuz. Trump claims the attack would have been the biggest since World War II. He says Iran asked him to call off the strikes, but Tehran so far has not publicly commented. Trump's decision reportedly came after Saudi Arabia's crown prince pushed for de-escalation. The U.S.-Iran ceasefire collapsed last month, disrupting global oil markets, driving up U.S. gas prices, and deepening Iran's economic crisis.
21: Meantime, police in Twin Falls, Idaho, have identified the gunman they say shot and killed two people and injured seven at a fast food restaurant on Saturday.
4: The restaurant chain owner confirmed one of the victims was an employee. Police Chief Matthew Hicks did release the name of the shooter and how he died.
22: We can confirm that the suspect, 24-year-old Chad Williams, is deceased from a self-inflicted gunshot wound.
4: Chief Hicks also credited an off-duty Idaho trooper and an armed citizen for engaging the shooter and driving him away from the restaurant before he took his own life. Several victims were injured, some critically. Chief Hicks said it's believed Williams was the only shooter. Gernal Scott, Fox News.
21: No word on what prompted the shooting. And Monday night's Powerball jackpot now up to at least $748 million after no one hit the big prize Saturday night. Makes it the largest jackpot so far this year. If you go for a single cash payout, you get $325 million from tonight's drawing. Good luck. 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
21: The countdown is on to the Major League Baseball trade deadline today at 6 p.m. East. Fox's Greg Thompson tells us what to be on the lookout for.
26: The big domino fell late Saturday night, with the Detroit Tigers sending arguably the best pitcher in baseball, Tarek Skubal, to the Los Angeles Dodgers. And that leaves the Chicago Cubs, Milwaukee Brewers, and Atlanta Braves among the list of contenders that are still looking for starting pitching, with plenty of options still out there. As for bullpen arms, it does look like the San Diego Padres want to keep closer Mason Miller, and while a bunch of relievers will almost definitely get dealt, the other biggest moves will probably involve hitters. Reports are that the Baltimore Orioles could be willing to trade all-star catcher Adley Rutschman, while the San Francisco Giants are just about guaranteed to move three-time batting champion Luis Arraez. Greg Thompson, Fox News.
21: Thousands of families have evacuated as fast-moving wildfires ripped through eastern Washington state, and the National Guard has joined the fight.
27: It's a tragedy what we're seeing over there. I think when the sun sets and the sun rises in the morning, I think we're going to be in shock to see some of the scenes that that emerge out of there.
21: Washington National Guard General Gent Wild, Sean, Fox News. Fires burning in Oregon and Washington state. Three major fires burning around Spokane, destroying at least 600 structures, threatening others and leaving thousands without power. Got some leftover fireworks from the 4th of July stashed away. Well, be careful. There's a recall out for about 132,000 world-class fireworks, skull strobe rockets. It's because they can explode prematurely, and that could create burn and explosion hazards. The fireworks were sold at retailers across the country from March 2025 through June 2026 for $12 to $25. No injuries or incidents have been reported. And investigators in the Nancy Guthrie case reportedly ignored the blood on the porch of the home of the missing 84-year-old at the start of the investigation, thinking it was unrelated to the case. The Wall Street Journal reporting investigators allowed a series of reporters and influencers onto the scene during the early days of the probe. I'm Ted Lindner. This is Fox News.
28: Daily Weather Watch calls for quiet conditions into the overnight hours. Mostly clear skies, a low around 65, and it will be windy. Gusty winds continue Monday. It will be hot as temperatures soar to 97 with lots of sunshine throughout the day. Areas of showers and storms coming in Monday night, increasing clouds. With a low around 63, we'll see gusty winds still. Much cooler behind a cold front on Tuesday, high around 77. With a mix of sun and clouds throughout the day, it will be windy with isolated showers and storms. Showers and storms are likely Tuesday night, a low around 56, mostly cloudy and windy. We'll still see shower and storm activity as we look ahead toward Wednesday, staying mostly cloudy with a high in the mid-70s. Then decreasing clouds into Wednesday night, a low around 56. From the 880 Weather Center, I'm meteorologist Regina Cole. For more, check KRVN.com. Right now, it's 67 degrees.
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0: This is Lee Habib, and this is Our American Stories, and we tell stories about everything here on this show. And some of our favorite stories are about the men and women who serve our nation in uniform. Throughout its nearly 24-year career, the Lockheed SR-71 Blackbird spy plane remained the world's fastest and highest-flying operational aircraft. From 80,000 feet, it could survey 100,000 square miles of Earth's surface in a mere hour. SR-71 pilot Brian Shule recalls in his book, Sled Driver, Flying the World's Fastest Jet, there were a lot of things we couldn't do in an SR-71, but we were the fastest guys on the block and loved reminding our fellow aviators of this fact. Here's Major Shule with his legendary story known today as the L.A. Speed Check.
1: It's called the L.A. Speed Story. And it was just a story about one day it was really cool being SR-71 pilot. When Walter and I were doing a training mission around the United States where you just were building up hours and time. And we take off out of Beale, hit a tanker in Idaho, rip on up to Montana, zip across Denver, hang a right turn in Albuquerque, out over Los Angeles, up to Seattle, back into Sacramento, 2 hours, 21 minutes. And you just do that and you do it backwards, and you hit a tanker or two. It was just to gain crew coordination, build your hours. We're on our last training mission. We're over Tucson. I can see downtown L.A. from Tucson. We're at 89,000 feet. I can see the whole western United States bathed in a warm October fall glow. I can see the chain of Rocky Mountains from Canada to New Mexico. I could just see the most beautiful picture laid at my feet, and the air as smooth as glass. Not a gauge moving in the cockpit. It was perfect. Now I'm thinking, we bad. And I feel sorry for Walter because he has to monitor 5 radios in the back seat, so I flipped the switch up just to listen. And L.A. Center is controlling. They control all. When you fly Southwest Air, the guy's controlling everybody. But we're above controlled airspace, so they have us on their scope, but they're not talking to us. Now, there's controllers all over the country, Jacksonville Center, Chicago Center, Seattle Center, you know. It's the same guy. They all talk the same. And it's really cool the way they talk because they make you feel important as a pilot. They don't just say, yeah, okay, here's your thing. They make you feel really cool. So sure enough, this was pre-GPS day. Some Cessna guy has to know his ground speed. L.A. Center, Cessna, November Tango Alpha. You got a ground speed readout for us? Now, Center would like to say, who cares? Get off free. But no, he'll talk to him like he's John Glenn. Cessna November Alpha, we show you 90 knots, 90 knots on the ground. And they do that sing-song voice. That's how they talk. And it makes you feel kind of cool. Right after that, a Twin Bonanza came up to pimp the guy for speed, I guess. And L.A. Center, Twin Beach, whatever, you got a ground speed readout for us? And Center likes it. God, it's Friday. Why me? God, please, just get off free. But he's going to talk to him like he's Air Force One. Twin Beach, have we show you 121, 20 knots on the ground? And right after that, a Navy F-18 out of Lemoore popped up on frequency. And you knew it was a Navy guy because he talked really slick on the radio. Center, Dusty 5-2, speed check. And I'm thinking, wait a minute. Dusty 5-2 has a ground speed indicator and $1 million F-18 cockpit. It's right there in the heads-up display. Why is he calling Center to broadcast his speed? I get it. We have just the meanest, baddest, fastest military jet in the valley today. We're taking our little Hornet jet over Mount Whitney and ripping across Death Valley. We want everyone from Fresno to the coast to know what real speed is. And you can almost hear a little glee in the controller's voice like, we have put an end to this. Dusty 5-2, we show you 620, 620 knots across the ground. And it was that across the ground. See, that little knife like, I hope nobody else has the nerve to get on frequency now. And there wasn't an airliner from Seattle to San Diego that wanted to be next on freak. It's sort of an etiquette thing amongst flyers. And a 12-year-old was reaching for the mic button. And I thought, oh, no, wait, Walter's in charge of the radios. I flew single seat all those years, but I'm in the family model now. And I went, no, it's the Navy that must die, and it must die now. And I thought, no, but if I do, I'll upset Walter, and I want us to be a good crew. And at that moment, I heard a click of the mic button in the back seat. Ladies and gentlemen, Walter and I became a crew at that moment. In his best innocent voice, L.A. Center, Aspen 30, have you got a ground speed readout for us? You could almost hear a collective gasp on Freak, like, oh, the poor fools didn't hear the previous transmissions. Oh, they got crushed like a grape. It's just a pilot thing. But Center had to give you that same voice. Aspen 30, we show you 1,992 knots across the ground. When I knew I was going to like Walter a lot is when he came back and said, Center, we're showing a little closer to 2,000. Ladies and gentlemen, we did not hear another transmission on that frequency all the way to the coast. The king of speed lived, the Navy had been flamed, and a crew had been formed. For just a moment, it was absolutely fun being the fastest guys on the block.
0: And you've been listening to Major Brian Shule, his story of the SR-71 Blackbird doing a little speed check to show off just a little bit. By the way, a little about Shule. He flew 212 combat missions and was shot down near the end of the Vietnam War. Unable to eject, he was forced to ride the plane into the jungle. He was rescued by Army Special Forces and was so badly burned that he was given next to no chance to live. Brian spent a full year in the military hospital where he underwent 15 medical procedures and was told he would never fly again. Brian miraculously returned to full flight status, flying the A-7, then the A-10, and went on to be an instructor at the Air Force's Top Gun School. By the way, these are real-life people, folks. Real-life people. His career culminated in flying the SR-71 Blackbird. Brian was the pilot who provided President Ronald Reagan with detailed photos of the Libyan terrorist camps in 1986. Major Brian Shule's SR-71 Blackbird story, The L.A. Speed Check, here on Our American Stories.

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0: And we return to Our American Stories. When Apollo 8 took off from the John F. Kennedy Space Center in 1968, the Vietnam War was in full swing. And earlier that year in April, Martin Luther King Jr. had been assassinated in Memphis, Tennessee. This all wasn't lost on Apollo 8's three astronauts, Frank Borman, Jim Lovell, and William Anders, as they took off on their grand journey around the moon. Here to tell the story of what happened, with that in mind, is Steve Cates. Take it away, Steve.
7: Apollo 8, NASA made a decision that they would send three astronauts on a journey around the moon for 10 lunar orbits in 1968 around Christmas time. There was a lot of objections in some of the higher, you know, offices of NASA that this might not have been the right thing to do, because we only tested Apollo 7 in Earth orbit, and yet we haven't sent the Apollo spacecraft to the moon yet. So Frank Borman, Jim Lovell, and William Anders did that most incredible feat.
8: Here's Jim Lovell, astronaut on Apollo 8, with more.
6: Well, my first sensation, of course, was not too far from the Earth, because when we turned around, we could actually see the Earth start to shrink. Now, the highest anybody had ever been, I think, had been either, I think it was Apollo or Gemini 11, up about 800 miles or something like that, and back down again. And all of a sudden, you know, we're just going down. And it reminds me of driving a car, looking out the back window, going inside a tunnel and seeing the tunnel entrance shrink as you go farther into the tunnel. It was quite a sensation to think about, you know. And you had to pinch yourself. Hey, we're really going to the moon. I mean, you know, this is it. I was a navigator, and it turned out that the navigation equipment was perfect. I mean, it was just, you couldn't ask for a better piece of navigation equipment. Coming into the moon itself, the last day, our blunt end was towards the moon, and we didn't see it as it got bigger. But the ground called up, and the mission control said, now at such and such a time, and they named it right down to the second, you'll lose communication with us because the moon's gravity will swing around to the far side. Right to the second, there was static in our earphones, no comm. Then, of course, we lit the engine to slow down, and we got into lunar orbit. And this is where we started to look at the moon, you know, and all those nice things we said. And that Christmas message, when we determined, first of all, that we would get and burn into the lunar orbit on Christmas Eve, we thought, boy, something's got to be appropriate to say. We ought to say something. What can we say? And we couldn't think of anything. Then there was a fellow that I think Borman knew. His name was Cy Bourguin.
8: Well, it's another example of the wonderful country we live in. We got Julian Cheer, who was the head of public information for NASA in Washington, called me one day and said, you're going to have the largest audience that's ever listened to or seen a television picture of a human on Christmas Eve. And you've got, I don't know, 5 or 6 minutes. And I said, well, that's great, Julian. What do we do? And he said, do whatever is appropriate. That's the only instructions. Then that's the exact word, do whatever is appropriate, whatever you feel is appropriate. And be honest with you, we were so involved in the mission, and this was a peripheral one, so I just kind of farmed that out to a friend of mine, Cy Bourguin, from Washington.
6: He was with the U.S. Information Agency, I think had gone with them, some of the astronauts around on their trips. Frank asked him, could he come up with something appropriate? Well, he couldn't. But he knew another person, I think it was a newspaper man, I forget his name, that he said, okay, I'll think it over, I'll try to see what I can do. And he was working almost all night trying to think of appropriate words, and his wife came down and said, why don't you have them read something from the Bible? And they said, well, that's, you know, the New Testament. No, she says, the Old Testament.
8: Reading from Genesis.
6: Because, you know, this would be very appropriate.
8: And I discussed it with Bill and Jim, and we had it typed on the flight plan, and that's, I didn't give it any more thought than that.
6: So that's how it came to pass. They said the first 10 verses of Genesis, which is really the foundation of many of the world's religions. That's how it got started.
9: We are now approaching lunar sunrise, and for all the people back on Earth, the crew of Apollo 8 has a message that we would like to send to you. In the beginning, God created the heaven and the earth. And the earth was without form and void, and darkness was upon the face of the deep. And the Spirit of God moved upon the face of the waters. And God said, let there be light. And there was light. And God saw the light, that it was good. And God divided the light from the darkness.
10: And God called the light day. And the darkness he called night, and the evening and the morning were the first day. And God said, let there be a firmament in the midst of the waters. Let it divide the waters from the waters. And God made the firmament, and divided the waters which were under the firmament from the waters which were above the firmament. And it was so. And God called the firmament heaven, and the evening and the morning were the second day.
9: God said, let the waters under the heaven be gathered together into one place, and let the dry land appear, and it was so. And God called the dry land earth, and the gathering together of the waters called he seas. God saw that it was good. And from the crew of Apollo 8, we close with good night, good luck,
11: a Merry Christmas, and God bless all of you on the good earth.
8: Looking back at the earth on Christmas Eve had a great effect, I think, on all three of us. I can only speak for myself, but it had for me, because the wonderment of it, and the fact that the earth looks so lonely in the universe, it's the only thing with color. All of our emotions were focused back there with our families and so on. So that was the most emotional part of the flight for me.
6: We were so curious, so excited about being at the moon, that we were like three school kids looking into a candy store window, watching those ancient old craters go by from, and we're only 60 miles above the surface. We didn't have any kind of feeling, at least myself, of, you know, fear or if, you know, are we going to get back or not. It was just to be there was such an exciting moment that, you know, would have done it all the time. I felt very, very honored and lucky to be there.
7: There was a little bit of concern as to how that would be, you know, received in the world. But NASA gave them the permission to do that. I mean, it wasn't something that was really that controversial. But in many circles, they thought that, hey, this is an appropriate thing to do as we celebrate the birth of the Christ child, Christmas, and read from the book of Genesis and talk about the creation, according to the Bible, of how the universe was formed and God and his wonderful ways of how he manifests beauty and love to all the people of the world, and probably to all people in the other civilizations outside of this world.
6: At the time, we didn't know what the effect of the flight would be. We didn't know whether the flight was going to be successful or not. But, you know, with riots and assassinations and the war going on, I was part of a thing that finally gave an uplift to the American people about doing something positive, which was really, that's why I say Apollo 8 was really the high point of my space career.
7: Their neutrality in politics was always number one. But reading from the Bible was just, in their opinion, and I approve of it. I think it was a beautiful thing, because at that time, there's a way to send a message about peace and love. And why not do that during a time when everybody needed calming? It was probably one of the most watched shows ever in the history of television. And I don't know the exact number of people that were watching, but it's in the hundreds of millions, and it was so well done. And I thought that the reading of the Bible and the book of Genesis was apropos for the time when tensions were very high in America.
0: And a terrific job on the editing and production and storytelling by Monty Montgomery. A special thanks to Steve Cates. And also a special thanks to NASA Johnson Space Center Oral History Project for some of the audio in this piece and NASA itself. The astronauts knew they needed to say something appropriate on Christmas Eve with the largest television viewing audience, perhaps in history. They were told, do something appropriate. And my goodness, did they. The story of the reading of Genesis, the story of Americans in orbit around the moon, and God's creation, here on Our American Stories.

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7: Weather watch calls for quiet conditions into the overnight hours. Mostly clear skies, a low around 65, and it will be windy. Gusty winds continue Monday. It will be hot as temperatures soar to 97, with lots of sunshine throughout the day. Areas of showers and storms coming in Monday night, increasing clouds. With a low around 63, we'll see gusty winds still. Much cooler behind a cold front on Tuesday, high around 77. With a mix of sun and clouds throughout the day, it will be windy with isolated showers and storms. Showers and storms are likely Tuesday night, a low around 56, mostly cloudy and windy. We'll still see shower and storm activity as we look ahead toward Wednesday, staying mostly cloudy with a high in the mid-70s. Then decreasing clouds into Wednesday night, a low around 56. From the 880 Weather Center, I'm meteorologist Regina Kroll. For more, check KRVN.com. Right now, it's 67 degrees.
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0: agreed to anything.
1: Iran's foreign ministry spokesperson said that negotiations with Oman are aimed at finding a mutual mechanism to control the Strait of Hormuz. Late last week, Iran continued attacks against tankers passing through the strait.
0: Fox's Trey Yangston. Police in Twin Falls, Idaho, say the gunman who shot and killed three people and injured seven at a restaurant took his own life. He's been identified as 24-year-old Chad Williams, but they say they have not determined a motive. 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
6: And we continue with our American stories. The bombing of the Alfred P. Murrah Federal Building in Oklahoma City on April 19, 1995 was the deadliest act of homegrown terrorism in American history. In mere seconds, a Ryder rental truck packed with nearly 5,000 pounds of explosives tore off the building's entire north wall, damaging 300 nearby buildings and incinerating hundreds of vehicles. When rescue efforts were completed days later, the death count was 168, among them 19 children, most of whom were in the building's daycare center. The youngest victim was 4 months old. Hundreds more of all ages were hospitalized or injured. On April 23, a memorial service was held at the Oklahoma State Fair Arena in honor of those who lost their lives. Speakers included the mayor of Oklahoma City, the governor of Oklahoma, and President Bill Clinton, who had these words to say to the people gathered there and to a national TV audience as well.
7: If anybody thinks that Americans are mostly mean and selfish, they ought to come to Oklahoma. If anybody thinks Americans have lost the capacity for love and caring and courage, they ought to come to Oklahoma.
6: After President Clinton, the Reverend Billy Graham came to the podium. The most trusted pastor in America came to address the question human beings have been asking since the beginning of time about unexplainable acts of evil. Here was Billy Graham's response.
8: I have been asked the question several times, many times. Why does God allow it? Why does a God of love and mercy that we read about and hear about allow such a terrible thing to happen? Over 3,000 years ago, there was a man named Job struggled with the same question. He asked why? Because he was a good man, and yet disaster struck him suddenly and swiftly. He lost 7 sons, 3 daughters. He lost all his possessions. He even lost his health. Even his wife and his friends turned against him. His wife said, "Curse God and die." And in the midst of his suffering, he asked this question, "Why?" Job didn't know. "Why did I not perish at birth?" he cried. Perhaps this is the way you feel. And I want to assure you that God understands those feelings. The Bible says in Isaiah 43:2, "When you pass through the waters, I will be with you. And when you walk through the fire, you will not be burned. The flames will not set you ablaze." And yet Job found there were lessons to be learned from his suffering, even if he didn't fully understand it. And that is true for all of us as well. What are some of the lessons that we can learn from what has happened? First, there's a mystery to it. I've been asked why God allows it. I don't know. I can't give a direct answer. I have to confess that I never fully understand, even for my own satisfaction. I have to accept by faith that God is a God of love and mercy and compassion, even in the midst of suffering. I can remember many years ago, lying on a dirt floor in a field hospital in Korea, and looking up into the face of a soldier suspended in a frame who was horribly wounded.

0: and the doctor said he'll never walk again. And I asked myself why. I can recall standing at the bedside of children who were dying, and I've asked myself, Lord, why? I recall walking through the devastation left by hurricanes in Florida and South Carolina and typhoons in India and earthquakes in Guatemala and California. And I've asked myself why. The Bible says God is not the author of evil. And it speaks of evil in 1 Thessalonians as a mystery. There's something about evil we will never fully understand this side of eternity. But the Bible says two other things that we sometimes are tempted to forget. It tells us that there is a devil, that Satan is very real, and he has great power. It also tells us that evil is real, and that the human heart is capable of almost limitless evil when it is cut off from God. The prophet Jeremiah said, "The heart is deceitful above all things and desperately wicked. Who can know it?" That's your heart and my heart without God. And that's one reason we each need God in our lives. For only He can change our hearts and give us the desire and the power to do what is right and keep us from wrong. Times like this will do one of two things. It will either make us hard and bitter and angry at God, or they will make us tender and open and help us to reach out in trust and faith. And I think that's what the people of Oklahoma are doing that I have met since I've been here these past 2 days. I pray that you will not let bitterness and poison creep into your soul, but that you will turn in faith and trust in God, even if we cannot understand. It is better to face something like this with God than without Him. But the lesson of this event has not only been about mystery, but we've already heard. It's a lesson of a community coming together. Some of you today are going through heartache and grief so intense that you wonder if it'll ever go away. I've had the privilege of meeting some of you and talking to you. But I want to tell you that our God cares for you and for your family and for your city. The Bible says that the God of all comfort who comforts us in our troubles. Jesus said, "Blessed are they that mourn, for they shall be comforted." I pray that every one of you will experience God's comfort during these days as you turn to Him. For God loves you, and He shares in your suffering. Difficult as it may be for us to see right now, yes, there is hope. As a Christian, I have hope not just for this life, but for the life to come. Someday there will be a glorious reunion with those who have died and gone to heaven before us. And that includes all those innocent children that are lost. They're not lost from God.
1: Just days after that Memorial Day service, the wheels of justice began to turn. Two suspects were arrested, Timothy McVeigh and Terry Nichols. And not long after that, in 1997, both were convicted. Terry Nichols was sentenced to 161 consecutive life terms without the possibility of parole. In December 2000, Timothy McVeigh asked a federal judge to stop all appeals of his conviction and asked for a date to be set for his execution. The request was granted, and on June 11, 2001, McVeigh, at age 33, died by lethal injection at the U.S. Penitentiary in Terre Haute, Indiana. He was the first federal prisoner to be put to death since 1963. The Murrah Building was demolished for safety reasons in 1995, and the Oklahoma City National Memorial Museum later opened in its place. On this day in history, in 1995, the victims of the Oklahoma City bombing were honored with a memorial service. This is Our American Stories.
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16: This
1: is Our American Stories. Up next, the story of a Cuban refugee who became one of the greatest entertainers in American history. Here to tell the story of Desi Arnaz is our own Jim Watkins. 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
15: It really was the Old West. 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
15: Comedies, music, and variety shows, and game shows.
19: $1,500 may be yours tonight if we telephone you while we play the fabulous and exciting new game, Anyone Can Win.
15: Some called it the golden age of television. It truly was a place where stars were born overnight, including one Cuban exile whose only claim to fame was the conga, a very popular line dance that swept New York nightlife in the 1940s. But before the glitter and the fame, there was a little kid on an island not far away. Born Desiderio Alberto Arnaz III, little Desi was born to proud parents. His father was the mayor of Santiago de Cuba, himself the son of a Cuban congressman of great esteem, and Desi's family was considered part of the upper class of Cuba. But all that changed in 1933 when a revolution broke out on the island nation. The rebellion left the Arnaz's family impoverished, Desi's father imprisoned. That is, until Desi's influential grandfather with political connections was able to secure Desi's father's release out of jail, just long enough for them to escape from Cuba to America with exile in Miami, Florida. Here's Desi talking about his childhood on the Johnny Carson Show during an appearance he made in 1974.
20: Man, I didn't realize this. You were in Cuba at the time that they had the Cuban Revolution and you had to get out of Cuba?
21: Very rare down there, you know, a revolution. But I was down there way before Fidel Castro, during the Batista thing. My father was the mayor of my hometown for 10 years. My uncle was the chief of police. We had that town pretty well.
20: Really well.
15: For a time, things were pretty bad for Father Alberto and little Desi. It was Miami during the 30s, back when Florida was more swamp than swank, and something called air conditioning was still a decade away. In Desi's recollection of it years later, he recalled his teen years cleaning bird cages for a living while living out of a garage with his dad. Though Desi did have a gift for rhythm and singing, and it wasn't too long before the young man was able to get a gig with a local nightclub band, playing the bongos and entertaining the crowd. It wasn't the big time, but it was better than cleaning up bird poop in humid South Florida, living in a garage with Papa. And it was then that a local band leader named Javier Cugat took the young performer under his wing, grooming the boy for eventual success.
21: You really see that my whole life has been a bunch of accidents. Everything that happened to me is because something else happened. I was with Cugat, and even though he didn't pay much money, I had to steal buns and celery at the Waldorf. But I learned a hell of a lot about the band business.
15: Desi's show was a hit, and everyone, it seems, were catching on to the new Cuban sound from the young band leader from Cuba.
20: Weren't you partly responsible for starting the conga craze?
21: Yeah, that's another accident. I quit Cougar because, like I says, I couldn't eat well working with him. And I went back to Miami.
20: Cougie's not coming off too good so far. But
21: I said I learned a lot from him, though.
20: Yeah.
21: I said, Cougar, I got to quit. I got to get my little band. And he says, you'll die of hunger. Nobody knows the rumba in this country. I says, I'm dying of hunger now. So what's the difference? So he says, go to Miami. And I go to Miami. I said, if I get a job, would you send me a little band? I said, sure. So he said, you can use Xavier Cugat as his Desi Arnaz Orchestra from the Waldorf Astoria in New York City. I said, gee, that's great. You know, it's a wonderful start. So I got a little job down there. I said, I got the job, send me the band. And they got there the night that I was opening. And I had no arrangements, no nothing. So I opened, we played the first set. I came down the stairs, the guy says, you're fired. That is the worst sound I have ever heard in my life. And he was right.
20: You bet.
21: I was right. He says, I would have been better off hiring the Salvation Army. So I said, let me try to figure out. And I had this big conga drum with me. Anyway, I said to these guys, I bought a bottle of rum. I says, drink up. We're going to try something new. I figure I can make enough noise with this thing to cover the band, you know, behind me. And also, who can go boom, boom, boom, boom, boom, boom, boom, boom? You know, I said, to the drummer, I says, you can go boom, boom, boom, boom, can you? You don't have to make that sound like a pastor. I said, no, boom, boom, boom, boom, I can go. I says, all right.
0: Yo quiero pedir.
15: And just when everything was going great for the exiled Cuban, the band was on its way and the future looked bright. But there was another drum beating, the drums of war. Desi Arnaz was drafted.
3: The United States of America was suddenly and deliberately attacked by naval and air forces of the Empire of Japan.
15: As luck would have it with Desi, after boot camp, the Army decided to keep the young soldier stateside due to knee injuries that kept him from the front lines. He would end up heading the USO, a morale-boosting agency within the Army that performed for troops overseas, as well as the injured here at home. After the war, Desi set his sights on movies, the big screen. And it was while appearing in an extra in the film Too Many Girls that Desi caught the attention of producers who liked his comedic timing and musical ability. He would also catch the fancy of a playful redhead actress named Lucille Ball.
22: I like the shade of lipstick you have on, Tululu.
23: Do you, sugar?
22: I bet I can tell you what kind it is.
23: Well, it's...
22: Oh, don't tell me. Guerlain.
23: You're wrong, sugar.
22: Not Guerlain.
23: No, it's...
22: Please. This is very embarrassing to me.
15: The two eloped a short time later, and together would go on to create their own production company, calling it, appropriately, Desi Lou. Here's Desi reflecting on his partnership with Lucy and her contributions.
21: You know, Time magazine asked me one time, what are you, if you had to split the percentage of the success of I Love Lucy between yourself and the actors and the actresses and the writers, and how would you do it? Who would you give the credit? I said, well, give Lucy 90% and split the rest between us.
20: Yeah, she's a big talent. Big talent.
21: No one likes her.
15: Needless to say, I Love Lucy was a tremendous success. It was also the first television show filmed in Los Angeles. Each episode featured the charming band leader and his kooky wife, who always found a way to find trouble. The show was an immediate hit.
24: Hello, friends. I'm your Vitamita Benjamin girl. Are you tired, run down, listless? Do you poop out at parties?
15: The chemistry worked, and every week tens of millions tuned in to watch the antics. It should be noted that when Lucy had her baby in the final season, 44 million viewers watched it, which accounted for 75% of all households who had a television set in their living room.
21: Just think, tomorrow night at this time, I'm going to be a father.
25: Yes, sir, and I'm going to be a godfather.
24: And I'm going to be a godmother.
25: Uh-huh.
24: Ricky, this is it.
15: I Love Lucy had many distinctions. It was filmed live, the stars were also producers, and it was also the first time a show played in reruns, which meant movie studios could make money in perpetuity by syndicating shows forever. In all, Lucy and Desi produced 180 episodes over 6 seasons, and I Love Lucy was still number one in the ratings when its last show aired in 1959.
26: We're as happy as two can be.
15: Desi Lou went on to produce other groundbreaking shows like Mission Impossible, which still generates box office success today. But perhaps the greatest franchise came from Desi Lou's launch of Star Trek in 1965, which would run for just 3 seasons initially, but spawn a legacy of spin-offs and feature films for the next 50 years.
27: Space, the final frontier.
15: Many will say barriers were broken by both Desi and Lucy, and some of it well-deserved. But in interviews, Desi always says it was America's freedom that made it possible for a young exiled lad from Cuba achieve such extraordinary fame and fortune. It's as much a love story as it is a testament to the achievability of the American dream.
2: The audience, like these people here, throughout the country, they love us being together. So I said, well, now I don't care what the networks, the agency, or anybody says.
15: How you can go from no one to someone with a little bit of talent and a desire to make it big.
1: The story of Desi Arnaz here on Our American Stories. 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
9: Agreement scrapped. I'm Sue Guzman, Fox News. Acting Attorney General Todd Blanche announcing Sunday plans to rescind the creation of a $1.8 billion fund designed to compensate those who allege improper prosecution or targeting by the federal government. This after two prominent Republicans threatened to block Blanche's confirmation to head the agency. Spokeswoman for Texas Senator John Cornyn confirmed the agreement Sunday, and that confirmation vote is now slated for Tuesday. U.S. and Iran planning a new round of peace talks today after President Trump called off another attack targeting energy infrastructure. Gulf allies like Saudi Arabia's Crown Prince Mohammed bin Salman reportedly warned him about the escalating conflict. Fox's Marianne Rafferty.
27: The president is already touting progress in negotiations, including the apparent reopening of the vital Strait of Hormuz. Trump claims the attack would have been the biggest since World War II. He says Iran asked him to call call off the strikes, but Tehran so far has not publicly commented. Trump's decision reportedly came after Saudi Arabia's crown prince pushed for de-escalation. The U.S.-Iran ceasefire collapsed last month, disrupting global oil markets, driving up U.S. gas prices, and deepening Iran's economic crisis.
9: New details from police in Twin Falls, Idaho on the deadly shooting at a fast food restaurant Saturday.
10: The restaurant chain owner confirmed one of the victims was an employee. Police Chief Matthew Hicks did release the name of the shooter and how he died.
11: We can confirm that the suspect, 24-year-old Chad Williams, is deceased from a self-inflicted gunshot wound.
10: Chief Hicks also credited an off-duty Idaho trooper and an armed citizen for engaging the shooter and driving him away from the restaurant before he took his own life. Several victims were injured, some critically. Chief Hicks said it's believed Williams was the only shooter. Gernal Scott, Fox
9: News. 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
9: A state of emergency declared in Washington state amid widespread wildfires in the West. More than 600 structures have been burned. The latest from Fox's Kevin Cork.
16: Crews there continue to battle massive, fast-moving wildfires. And there are new evacuation orders issued in Spokane where tens of thousands of people have been forced from their homes. Now, officials say about 250,000 acres have already been burned. There are hundreds of structures that have also been destroyed. So far, no deaths or injuries. That's certainly good news. But at least three major fires are currently torching Spokane, being fueled, of course, by high winds and extremely dry conditions.
9: Washington Governor Bob Ferguson says he spoke by phone with President Trump, who promised to make federal resources available. Europe's wildfire emergency has shifted eastward to Greece now after a weekend of extreme volatility. Its major blazes in France and Spain are slowly being brought under control. Officials say more than 1,600 square miles have burned across the European Union since the start of the new year. With days to go before the deadline for ending his campaign, Republican Ohio Congressman Max Miller is vowing to keep seeking re-election despite ugly allegations of domestic violence. Fox's Roger Stern reports.
17: Miller's ex-wife says he poured hot water on her, held a gun to her head, and broke the collarbone of their toddler daughter. But Miller posted a video on social media denying the charges.
18: Understand one thing. Every one of these allegations traces back to a single source. My former wife.
17: Complicating the politics of all this, Miller's former wife happens to be the daughter of Ohio U.S. Senator Bernie Moreno, who now says his ex-son-in-law should not serve in the House of Representatives. A former girlfriend has also accused Miller of abuse. She's former White House Press Secretary Stephanie Grisham. Roger Stern, Fox News.
9: I'm Sue Guzman. This is Fox News.
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0: Community Weather Watch calls for quiet conditions into the overnight hours. Mostly clear skies, a low around 65, and it will be windy. Gusty winds continue Monday. It will be hot as temperatures soar to 97, with lots of sunshine throughout the day. Areas of showers and storms coming in Monday night, increasing clouds. With a low around 63, we'll see gusty winds still. Much cooler behind a cold front on Tuesday, high around 77. With a mix of sun and clouds throughout the day, it will be windy with isolated showers and storms. Showers and storms are likely Tuesday night, a low around 56, mostly cloudy and windy. We'll still see shower and storm activity as we look ahead toward Wednesday, staying mostly cloudy with a high in the mid-70s. Then decreasing clouds into Wednesday night, a low around 56. From the 880 Weather Center, I'm meteorologist Regina Kroll. For more, check KRVN.com. Right now, it's 66 degrees.
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3: A show for tonight. A little bit later on, we'll check in with Matt Wolf. Talk a little culinary, talk a little French food. And Matt Wolf will talk the controversy with the Odyssey, as well as all sorts of entertainment stuff. This first hour, though, we're going to talk about Todd Blanche and the acting attorney general, and how in the world is he going to get the acting dropped and make him actually attorney general. We're going to talk to David Katz. He's the founder and the principal member of Katz & Associates. He's also a former assistant U.S. attorney under President Ronald Reagan. He's a former federal prosecutor and a criminal defense attorney. David Katz, welcome to America at Night.
19: Great to be with you, McCaw.
3: Let's talk about the dynamics of this and the chess pieces. Looks like he's not going to be able to get confirmed by this current Senate because of the two holdouts, Tom Tillis and John Cornyn. But if you look at how this is going to play out, Donald Trump's, to me, is holding all the cards. He can't Todd Blanche just basically be acting attorney general for the rest of Trump's term?
19: Well, the oddity is that he was going to run the Department of Justice if he got confirmed, and he was going to run the Department of Justice if he wasn't confirmed. I think the North Star in all of this is that Trump wants to cling to that deal that he coerced, cajoled, whatever you want to call it, Blanche into agreeing on with him. That was the price. That was the Faustian deal that Blanche made in order to be nominated to be the attorney general. He signed on to that agreement, which gave Trump and Trump's family immunity from taxes. Of course, no one in America has immunity from taxes, but that's what Trump and his family demanded. And so Trump will cling to that. And if the Senate sticks to its guns, as it looks like Tillis and Cornyn are sticking to their guns, then there won't be action on Blanche's nomination until January. I don't think that the Republicans are going to have as big a majority come January as they have right now. So I think as a practical matter, Blanche will stay on as acting attorney general as long as he can under the law, and then somebody with standing will try to challenge that, and we'll see if the U.S. Supreme Court will really oust Blanche. But Blanche will stay on as long as he can, and it looks like Trump will never agree to abrogating or revoking that tax immunity deal, and that's kind of the Mexican standoff that we have right now.
3: Yeah, they keep throwing around this Federal Vacancies Reform Act. Nothing in that says that he can't just renominate Todd Blanche, right?
19: Well, at some point, someone who's going to try to show standing, either the Democrats, if they have control of the Senate by then in January, or some party that's going to try to show standing, and it will be difficult. They will try to take the matter to the U.S. Supreme Court and say that the proper interpretation of the law is that there is advice and consent by the Senate. And all of these ruses, and we have one here in my old district here in Los Angeles, all of these ruses to get around advice and consent by the Senate before somebody really holds the office, that they're all ruses and they're all shams, and that the U.S. Supreme Court should invalidate them as unconstitutional. But let's see if there are five votes on this U.S. Supreme Court to actually grant standing and to take that stand and to oust Blanche. But I think under a proper interpretation of the law, Blanche can't stay on forever. I think that's common sense. Blanche can't stay on forever in a presidentially appointed post that has Senate confirmation if there's no Senate confirmation. How can he possibly stay to the end of Trump's term? But they're going to try to play it out if that's where they end up, and they'll end up there, McCaw, if Trump has to revoke that agreement. Trump will not revoke that agreement when he leaves the presidency, because I don't think anyone at the IRS is going to have the chutzpah to actually audit him while he's president. And then they'll have the gall to the temerity to actually audit him like any other American after he leaves the presidency, and then he'll run to court and say, no, I have an agreement that grants me immunity. It's signed right here by Todd Blanche. He was then in office. He had the power to sign it, and he signed it. And I have a government document, and I'm being a political witch hunt. Now the Democrats want me to pay taxes or to be audited like anyone else, and we'll see that play out after Trump leaves office.
3: Not only does the deal cover him, it also covers his family, does it not?
19: Well, that's what's so anomalous about all of this. Apparently, the deal that the two Republican senators who are leaving office, the deal that they want is that it cover only Trump and his family, which is an abomination all by itself. There's no American citizen who has any kind of deal like that, immunity from the IRS. Apparently, as it sits right now, it not only covers Trump and his immediate family, but it covers, like, you know, the third part removed. It covers, like, cousins-in-law of Trump or other people. I'm being facetious, but other people who've gotten involved in alleged tax evasion conduct, it allows that they can't be audited either. And so that's where Tillis and Cornyn want to draw the line. And it's good that they draw the line somewhere. But, of course, the Democrats say, you can't draw the line anywhere. If it's a proper audit, it's a proper audit. And you have good grounds to beat the audit, you beat the audit. But you're like everyone else. You have an audit. You make your audit defense. If the IRS keeps pursuing you, you go to tax court like everyone else. You present your defenses in tax court. Why on earth are they treating Trump and his family or anyone else so specially?
3: Dave Katz with us, former U.S. attorney under President Ronald Reagan, also a federal former prosecutor and a criminal defense attorney. Let me ask you this. If he's going to stay on as acting attorney general, does he have any less power as acting? Is he treated any different? Are there different norms? What's the difference between a confirmed attorney general and an acting attorney general that's not confirmed by the Senate?
19: Well, he doesn't have any less power, but certainly in his mind, he has less prestige. You know, he wants his painting to hang on the fifth floor of the main Department of Justice building, you know, along with Bobby Kennedy and along with all the attorneys general of yore. It probably galls him that Pam Bondi, think about it, Pam Bondi was a confirmed U.S. attorney general, and Todd Blanche, the old criminal defense attorney for Trump, can't get that prestigious, approval, but he can't. It looks like right now he can't, and that, as I say, Trump is not going to risk that immunity that he's got. That's what it's really all about. I mean, the slush fund for January 6th rioters and marauders, that's galling enough, but what really matters to Trump is that he get that tax immunity, and he's going to try to keep it. McGraw, it's like you and me. If we had a deal with the government and somebody comes in and says, oh, you made a deal with a government official who was corrupt, he was in your pocket, you and I would say, no. Don't try to abrogate my deal. Don't try to revoke my deal. I had a deal with the person who was acting for the government at the time, Todd Blanche, and I'm sticking to it, and I'm clinging to it for all it's worth, and I'm taking it to my U.S. Supreme Court, and I'm saying I have a deal with the government, and the government needs to live up to its deal with me, Donald Trump.
3: Take me through standing. If somebody wanted to sue, who actually has standing? I know it's a legal term, and you guys love to play the standing game. I think it's a safety valve and a cop-out myself, but for a lot of reasons. But who has legitimate standing to take this to the Supreme Court?
19: Well, the underlying principle is that there would be a lot of collusive lawsuits if there weren't a real case and controversy at issue. People would have a lot of collusion, but it's gone from the idea of having, you want to have people that are really in the fight. You know, if it's collusive, the two parties would make a precedent, and that precedent would govern other people, and it would be like, hey, wait a second, that was never hotly fought over. Everybody didn't present their best arguments, put their best foot forward. It was collusive. No one had standing. But especially the Republican courts have really expanded that. And so, for one example, the fact that you're a taxpayer and you have to actually pay for some program that you abhor, that doesn't give you standing. And there's a lot of people, they say, don't have standing. And so the problem in a lawsuit like this is who has standing to complain about the fact that Trump has this deal with himself. I mean, one thing that's great about Trump is he doesn't hide the ball. He came right out and said, you know, I'm basically suing myself. I made a deal with myself. I sued for $10 billion. I settled for $1.8 billion. And me and my family and our cronies have a tax break. And ha, ha, ha. That's what I did. Now, you don't normally have that. Nobody ever admits that except Trump admitted it, that this was collusive. This was a suit with himself. At the same time, to attack it, McGraw, you're going to need somebody who has standing. And as I said, maybe who's got the case in controversy? Who's got what the Supreme Court calls standing? Maybe it's the Democrats. They say, hey, wait a second. We have a majority now in the Senate who would not approve Todd Blanche. And yet here he is, right, continuing to act and be the attorney general for all effects and purposes. And if they ever called this question to us, we would vote him down. U.S. Supreme Court, call the question. We want to vote him down. So a Democratic majority in the Senate, it would seem to me, would have standing. And then there's going to be some good government group. And those good government groups are often found not to have standing, that they just want to have a political argument in the U.S. Supreme Court, and they don't have enough of an individual stake in it.
3: What about this judge who's called out this deal? Does she or the judge have the legal authority to sort of negate this deal, to reject this deal?
19: Absolutely. If they had it all to think over again, you know, a lot of time, I guess, you know, I'm a criminal defense attorney now. I was a prosecutor for years. You always think, you know, how would someone commit the perfect crime? What did the conspirators do wrong? You think about it, you know, you speculate kind of for both sides, or you know, when you're actually involved in the case. If they had been the perfect conspirators, I think that Trump and Blanche would have not gone to court at all. They would have simply made that deal, right? And Trump would, Blanche would have signed off on it as the deputy attorney general. He would have said, I made a deal with a person who made a claim, and not tried to submit it in court. I think it was the Southern District of Florida, remember, where Judge Cannon sits down there. I think that when history records everything that happened, they may have had a plan to try to steer this case to Cannon, right, because she was in that district. But it didn't go to Cannon. It went randomly to a judge who was appointed, I think, by President Obama or by President Biden, one or the other. And she is the one who ruled that this was basically, you know, a scam that was being perpetrated on the court. There was no, you know, we keep talking about collusion, but this was truly a collusive lawsuit. This was Trump filing it and Trump settling it through his puppet, Blanche, in the Department of Justice. And it wasn't worth the paper that it was printed on. And that's what Trump is now appealing up to the 11th Circuit down there, saying that that judge overstepped her bounds, that basically she should have left it alone. Once they saw where the wind was blowing, how the judge was taking such a skeptical view, and she was inquiring into it further, they decided, you know what, that's it. They canceled the next hearings. They signed a settlement agreement. They said, Your Honor, nothing to see here. It's all been settled. And then, you know, these former federal judges, they all had this open letter. And they said, this is ridiculous. They're manipulating the federal court. Don't you see that, judge, that they're playing you? She seems to have taken another look at it at that point and said, you know what? They are playing me. This never was a real lawsuit. This was just a scam that they perpetrated in front of me. And she just about said so. She referred Todd Blanche to the New York Bar, of which he's a member, for possible disciplinary action against Todd Blanche. And that's what they're going to now fight about. What's interesting is that Trump is now saying that he wants not just the immunity. We know very well he wants the tax immunity to stand forever for him and his family and cronies. But he also does want to reimburse to the tune of billions of dollars the January 6th people, you know, the January 6th rioters. Now, their rights were terribly abrogated. Didn't you know that, McGraw? And he needs to give them a whole bunch of our federal taxpayer money.
3: Stay tuned. I have a feeling if I'm going to Cauchy, I'm betting that Todd Blanche is the acting attorney general through the rest of the Trump administration. But we'll have to leave it there. A founding principal member of Katz & Associates, former U.S. Assistant Attorney General under Ronald Reagan, federal prosecutor, and now criminal defense attorney David Katz. Great stuff. Good stuff. Thanks for getting us started tonight. Have a good weekend. Thank you, sir.
19: That's a pleasure to be with you. Have a great weekend, too.
3: You got it. David Katz with us. Good stuff. A little bit of a history lesson and some nuance there. But I think Trump's holding all the cards in this. Whether the deal goes through or not, we'll wait and see how it plays out with that lawsuit or whatever else. But as for Todd Blanche being acting attorney general, Senate, I mean, this is Donald Trump at his best right here. All right. America at Night. Just getting started. Back in a moment.
2: America at Night with McGraw-Millhaven.
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2: A couple of interesting news stories. The former Olympian who was charged with vandalizing the reflecting pool. The federal prosecutors today acknowledged that the contractors hired by the Trump administration had, quote unquote, botched the renovation of the Lincoln Memorial reflecting pool and dropped the charges against the former Olympic canoeist, who was one of several people accused of vandalizing the landmark. So the Trump administration says it wasn't these random Americans. It was the company did not do a good enough job in securing the material to the reflecting pool. So you got that going on. And then what else you got going on? There was another one here that was kind of interesting. I thought it was... which one was it here? Well, anyway. Phone numbers, 1-844-2-McGraw, 1-844-262-4729. We'll get to some text messages. I'm going to pull up the text line. I've been a little shoddy today in pulling up the text line. Coming up next hour, we're going to talk a little French cooking, since it's the Friday. And we're also talking a little entertainment with Matt Wolf. Coming up in just a minute, there's been some interesting research that's been announced on ALS, amyotrophic lateral sclerosis, otherwise known as Lou Gehrig's disease, and they believe that they've discovered a blood test that can predict if you will receive or come down with ALS before it strikes you. That's what the scientists believe they have found. That could be a breakthrough, because if you know you are headed for ALS, their doctors are saying that you could certainly do things to help mitigate it, slow it down, but the sooner you know, the better. We're going to talk to the man who is behind this research coming up next. America at Night. Stay right there. Back in a moment.
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2: Daily Weather Watch calls for quiet conditions into the overnight hours. Mostly clear skies, a low around 65, and it will be windy. Gusty winds continue Monday. It will be hot as temperatures soar to 97, with lots of sunshine throughout the day. Areas of showers and storms coming in Monday night, increasing clouds. With a low around 63, we'll see gusty winds still. Much cooler behind a cold front on Tuesday, high around 77. With a mix of sun and clouds throughout the day, it will be windy with isolated showers and storms. Showers and storms are likely Tuesday night, a low around 56, mostly cloudy and windy. We'll still see shower and storm activity as we look ahead toward Wednesday, staying mostly cloudy with a high in the mid-70s. Then decreasing clouds into Wednesday night, a low around 56. From the 880 Weather Center, I'm meteorologist Regina Kohl. For more, check KRVN.com. Right now, it's 66 degrees.
0: Weather. The Great Plains depends on 880 KRVN Lexington.
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4: This is America at Night with McGraw-Millhaven.
5: There was some exciting news. It seems that there might be a test to find out if you are a high risk for ALS, amyotrophic lateral sclerosis, otherwise known as Lou Gehrig's disease. Dr. Michael Benatar is the chief of the neuromuscular division, vice chair of clinical research at the Walter Bradley Chair in ALS Research at the University of Miami Miller School of Medicine. Doctor, thank you for joining us.
6: Sure, thanks for having me.
5: How transformative is this new research?
6: Well, it really pushes forward the agenda of early therapeutic intervention for people who are at risk of developing ALS. And we think that early treatment is always the best treatment, so anything that gets us closer to that is real forward momentum.
5: Let's talk about what you did with this breakthrough. How did you discover it? Give us a quick overview, and more importantly, how accurate is this test?
6: Yeah, so how we got to this is we've been studying now for almost 20 years people who are at elevated genetic risk for developing ALS. And I should say that there's a clear genetic cause for ALS only in about 15% of people. So this is a minority of people who develop disease have a clear genetic cause. And their family members carry genes that put them at risk for developing ALS. And we've been studying those people now for many years and trying to understand what are the earliest manifestations of disease, how does it begin, what can we measure, and how might we use that information to get a head start on early treatment. And so what we measured here was the concentration of thousands and thousands of proteins in the blood of people before they developed ALS. And we found about 100 proteins, the concentration of which changes in the blood before people develop disease. And a small subset of these do predict the risk of people developing disease within the coming years. And so I should just say this is not yet ready for clinical use. This is still a research tool. There is more work to be done, but this is something entirely new.
5: If you can find out early that you are susceptible or are a genetic risk for ALS, what's the benefit? Because there's not much in terms of treatment for ALS. So what's the point? What's the benefit of knowing 12 to 18 months before you start showing symptoms?
6: Yeah, it's an excellent question. So there are several different genes that can cause ALS. One of the

0: the first that was discovered is a gene called SOD1 or SOD1. And we've been studying people with this genetic risk for many years. And when we started, you're right, there was nothing that could be done. But in the course of the years as we've been doing this, a gene therapy has now been developed that actually is FDA approved for people who have ALS with this particular genetic cause of disease. And so we're using information that we learned before, several years ago, about the risk of people who carry this particular genetic mutation. And together with Biogen, a pharmaceutical company that makes this gene therapy, we've been doing a trial to try to prevent the emergence of ALS. And so that's an example of how we need to lay the groundwork for as promising therapies become available or begin to emerge, we can apply them in this sort of preventative setting or context to see whether it's possible to prevent disease. Now, we don't have that for everybody yet, but we need to make sure we've done the preparatory work so as those promising therapies emerge, we can give them to people as early as possible when they're most likely to be affected.
1: Doctor, am I hearing you that ALS sometimes is genetic, but there are other reasons people develop ALS?
0: Correct. So we understand or we know the cause in about 15%, so 15% of people who have ALS, there's a clear identifiable genetic cause of ALS. But in the remaining 85%, we really don't know what the cause is. We think it's some combination of aging, of genetic risk that's not clearly defined, as well as environmental exposures and how all of those things intertwine and interact to increase the risk of disease.
1: We just heard this week that Chris Johnson, a former NFL player, 39 years old, was diagnosed with ALS, and all this talk about brain injuries when it comes to the NFL. Obviously, I mean, is getting hit in the head playing football, is that something that could ultimately lead to ALS?
0: It's a very good question. I think getting hit on the head and getting hit on the head many times is never a good thing for the brain. And we know that that can lead to all sorts of brain injury. And there is some evidence that that may increase the risk of ALS. And the likelihood is that many different things can lead to this disease. And it's not the same thing in every individual who develops disease.
1: How come some people who just develop ALS, the disease moves very rapidly, and in other instances, it moves very slowly?
0: It's an excellent question. I should have you come work for me. These are questions that we're these are questions that we in the field are trying to answer. The honest answer is that we don't understand what the mediators of that are and why this progresses quickly in some and slowly in others. But it's an important observation. Obviously, it's relevant to each individual with disease, but it also poses an enormous challenge as we as a medical and scientific field are trying to develop treatments. We need to know that those treatments are working and sort of dealing with or addressing the fact that in clinical trials and clinical studies, people can progress at very different rates does pose a challenge to clinical trial design.
1: Is it getting more common, more rare? Where are we in terms of the numbers of people who develop ALS?
0: Yeah, I don't think we've got good evidence that the frequency of disease is changing over time. Whether the disease is rare or common really depends on your perspective. So let me try to give you a sense of that. Every year in the U.S., about 2 people per 100,000 of the population develop ALS. So that's back of the envelope math, about 10,000 people. On average, people with the disease live about 3 years, so that's about 30,000 people who are living with ALS at any point in time. Now, the FDA considers the disease rare if there are fewer than 200,000 people in the U.S. who have disease. So by any of those definitions, ALS is rare. And if we can be more successful in developing therapies that prolong survival, slow functional decline, keep people with ALS living functionally, living well, this would become a common disease because people wouldn't succumb to it.
1: Yeah. More men or more women come down with ALS?
0: Excellent question again. So in the non-genetic forms of disease, there's a slight male preponderance, a ratio of about 1.3 or 1.4 to 1, so slight male preponderance. Interestingly, in the genetic forms of the disease, there really is an equal distribution between men and women.
1: Okay, let's go back to this research and this test. Look into your crystal ball. When this, assuming this gets approved and it comes to market, how would this be applied? Would there be high-risk people you'd give this test to? Would you give it to everybody? Would it be simple? Would it be expensive? How do you see this turning out with this new research?
0: Yeah, so many parts to that question. Let me try to sort of break it down. So firstly, this test is not yet ready for clinical use. It's not a question of sort of approval for use. This has been developed in the research arena, and we still have some work to do to discern whether the panel of proteins that we're measuring is the optimal panel, whether there's some that should be added, whether some should be taken away. But there's definitely work that still needs to be done to validate this. As we move that forward, the way in which we would use this is amongst gene carriers, people who are at elevated genetic risk for disease. Currently, we don't know when those people will actually develop ALS. And this panel of proteins, if we can develop this into a more robust test for more widespread use, would then be used in those people to help understand when disease is likely to come. We don't yet know whether this would have value in people who aren't at an elevated genetic risk. That's further down the road in terms of the work that needs to be done to figure that out.
1: Yeah. ALS, are there any cousins to ALS, any connections between ALS and, say, Parkinson's or Alzheimer's or some other disease?
0: Yeah, you've got all the right questions. So ALS is a neurodegenerative disease, and you're right, disorders like Alzheimer's disease, Parkinson's are also neurodegenerative disorders. But the one that's perhaps the closest to ALS is a form of dementia known as frontotemporal dementia, or FTD. Now, in FTD, when we look in the brains of people who have succumbed to the disease, we see one of two types of pathology, something called TDP pathology, and something called tau. And it's about a 50-50 split between the two. In ALS, about 97% of people have that first protein, TDP43, in the brain. And so we know that about half of FTD and most of ALS are really different manifestations of the same underlying disease.
1: Older, younger, people are being diagnosed with ALS. I mean, Chris Johnson's a rarity, 39, but it's a relatively young, right? You get diagnosed with it relatively young, do you not?
0: Yeah, so it does tend to hit people at a much younger age than, say, Parkinson's or Alzheimer's. So typically people in their 40s, 50s, 60s, but we see this in people in their 30s and their 20s. Very rarely, even amongst teenagers, especially in some of the genetic forms of disease, and it can occur much later in life. There's a very broad distribution of the age of onset, but it does tend to strike people in their sort of midlife period.
1: Dr. Michael Benatar with us, last question for you, and that is this. Leave us with some optimism. Leave us with some good news. What are you looking forward to? What are you excited about? What could possibly be a game changer down the road?
0: Yeah, so I think there's real reason for hope. Your listeners may or may not know that a couple of years ago, the first genetic therapy for a genetic form of disease was established. That's approved by the FDA. And for the first time ever, we now see people with this genetic form of disease getting better. And that's remarkable. Never before have we seen people with this disease improve. And that's a real reason for hope and for celebration. But importantly, that hope goes beyond people who only have that genetic form of disease. Now that we know that if we know the cause and we can target it, we can see improvement, I think this tells us, or it shows us, a path forward to try as a field to develop therapies that can benefit everybody.
1: Dr. Michael Benatar, let me ask you a crazy question. This could be a really terrible question. I apologize first before asking it. And that is
0: no
1: this.
0: No problem.
1: Look into your crystal ball. We keep hearing about artificial intelligence and how science is going to be able to unlock many mysteries because of the genius of the computing power of AI. Do you see a future where some of these complex questions, these complex medical questions about genetic and things like that, could be answered with the computing power of artificial intelligence?
0: So I've got to give you a caveat that I'm not the artificial intelligence guru, and so I'll give you the clinical neurologist and neuroscientist view of this, and it's hard to know where this will go in the future. But I think that tools that are evolving through the use of AI are undoubtedly going to help us understand disease, generate hypotheses, explore ideas. I think we should see this as an incredible tool that can help us move forward, but I don't think on its own it's necessarily going to solve these complex problems.
1: Dr. Michael Benatar, Chief of the Neuromuscular Division, Vice Chair of the Clinical Research at the Walter Brady Chair in ALS Research at the University of Miami Miller School of Medicine. Doctor, thank you for a fascinating conversation. Good luck down the road, and you are always welcome here. Thank you, sir.
0: Thank you. Bye.
1: You got it. America at Night, back in a moment.
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3: Man, I love this place. I've been surfing here since I was a kid. Now, seeing my grandson out on the water, it means everything to me. Watching him and taking in the blue waves, the sea breeze, the blurry horizon?
4: If you have geographic atrophy, or GA, subtle changes in vision could mean it's progressing toward irreversible vision loss. 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
14: 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Born in Louisiana, Edgar made a career in commodity trading and grain merchandising. But friends say what made Edgar special was how he used these experiences to directly serve producers. Edgar believed agriculture worked best when people had strong relationships and a sense of shared purpose. He invested in young people and underserved communities throughout Kansas and Nebraska, including his work in founding the Kansas Black Farmers Association. Rancher and friend Kevin Cooksley said Edgar's investment in youth, dedication to producers, and commitment to building stronger communities was what set him apart.
15: I think it's extremely fitting that he be recognized for service to agriculture because that's exactly what he represented, what he did. There's just been nobody quite like him in my lifetime anyway.
14: The Nebraska Rural Radio Association is honored to recognize the late Edgar Hicks for his service to agriculture.
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1: All right, we are back. Next hour, we are going to be checking in with an author who has done a little digging into French cuisine. So we'll do a little Friday night foodie stuff, and then we'll check in with Matt Wolf. And then hour number three, of course, it's open phones where we take phone calls and go from there. I don't know what I want to do. Let's do this. Let's get a couple of text messages in here. Based on current reporting, the U.S. government's $27 billion portfolio of equity stakes across 30 companies is better described as state capitalism, not socialism. Socialism requires government ownership or control of the means of production for the purposes of directing economic output. These stakes are passive, non-controlling, and transactional, which does not meet the definition of socialism. The government taking capital and investing their own money, our tax dollars, into Intel and taking a stake in Intel, thus picking winners and losers, distorting free market capitalism, right? Because it's now distorted. You've now signaled to the market that the government is putting its thumb on the scale. The market had a negative view of Intel, and all of a sudden, now because it gets an influx of cash into Intel from the federal government, the market, if you are truly a free market capitalist, all you've done is destroyed the free market capitalism by the government putting its money on there. Let the markets decide is capitalism. Let the government decide is socialism. So by definition, the government putting $27 billion of our own tax dollars into companies, 30 different companies, they're signaling to the market who's right. You've might be good for Intel. It ain't good for the other chip company, right? And it's going to destroy innovation because the capital is skewed. So I, Mr. Wisconsin, it's a It's nice, but, you know, socialism. And when Mondami wants to open up a supermarket for working class people in New York, a form of socialism. Donald Trump buying a government stake in Intel or putting $27 billion into 30 different companies. I'm sorry to mention it to you, sir, but that, by definition, is a form of socialism. Let's see here. I think it's a very hard subject to talk about. This is from last night, but I think all platforms should be shut down. But you and I know that would be very hard to stop under the current laws. That's JR from Ohio. Here's one. JR also from Ohio. I see you know who is back hosting the show tonight. Bring Josh back. Oh. Sorry. Stay right there. We got a lot more texts. I didn't get to any voicemails last night. I apologize. We got into a heated conversation. We ended up going down a rabbit hole. So we'll play some voicemails tonight, I promise. Stay right there. Just getting started. Our executive director is Alex Hinton. Our engineer tonight is Richard Good. I'm McGraw-Milhaven. And this is America at Night on Westwood One.
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21: Peace talks set for Monday. I'm Ted Lindner, Fox News. The U.S. and Iran planning their new round of peace talks for today after the president called off another attack targeting energy infrastructure over the weekend. Gulf allies like Saudi Arabia's Crown Prince Mohammed bin Salman reportedly warned the president about the escalating conflict. Fox's Marion Rafferty with more.
22: The president is already touting progress in negotiations, including the apparent reopening of the vital Strait of Hormuz. Trump claims the attack would have been the biggest since World War II. He says Iran asked him to call off the strikes, but Tehran so far has not publicly commented. Trump's decision reportedly came after Saudi Arabia's crown prince pushed for de-escalation. The U.S.-Iran ceasefire collapsed last month, disrupting global oil markets, driving up U.S. gas prices, and deepening Iran's economic crisis.
21: Meantime, police in Twin Falls, Idaho, have identified the gunman they say shot and killed two people and injured seven at a fast food restaurant on Saturday.
23: The restaurant chain owner confirmed one of the victims was an employee. Police Chief Matthew Hicks did release the name of the shooter and how he died.
24: We can confirm that the suspect, 24-year-old Chad Williams, is deceased
0: from a self-inflicted gunshot wound.
23: Chief Hicks also credited an off-duty Idaho trooper and an armed citizen for engaging the shooter and driving him away from the restaurant before he took his own life. Several victims were injured, some critically. Chief Hicks said it's believed Williams was the only shooter. Gernal Scott, Fox News.
3: There was no word on what prompted the shooting as of Sunday night. And tonight's Powerball jackpot up to at least $748 million. So after no one hit the big prize Saturday, that makes it the largest jackpot so far this year. If you go for a single cash payout, you'd get $325 million from tonight's drawing. Good luck. Hope you win some money. 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
3: Well, the countdown's on to the Major League Baseball trade deadline. It's set for 6 p.m. this evening, Eastern Time. Fox's Greg Thompson telling us what to be on the lookout for.
5: The big domino fell late Saturday night, with the Detroit Tigers sending arguably the best pitcher in baseball, Tarek Skubal, to the Los Angeles Dodgers. And that leaves the Chicago Cubs, Milwaukee Brewers, and Atlanta Braves among the list of contenders that are still looking for starting pitching, with plenty of options still out there. As for bullpen arms, it does look like the San Diego Padres want to keep closer Mason Miller. And while a bunch of relievers will almost definitely get dealt, the other biggest moves will probably involve hitters. Reports are that the Baltimore Orioles could be willing to trade all-star catcher Adley Rutschman, while the San Francisco Giants are just about guaranteed to move three-time batting champion Luis Arraez. Greg Thompson, Fox News.
3: Thousands of families have evacuated as fast-moving wildfires tear through eastern Washington state, and the National Guard has joined the fight.
24: It's a tragedy what we're seeing over there. I think when the sun sets and the sun rises in the morning, I think we're going to be in shock to see some of the scenes that that emerge out of there.
3: Washington National Guard General Walsh on Fox News. Fires burning in Oregon and Washington State, with three major fires burning around Spokane, destroying at least 600 structures, threatening others and leaving thousands without power. If you have some leftover fireworks from the 4th of July stashed away, be careful. There's a recall out for about 132,000 world-class fireworks, skull strobe rockets, because they can explode prematurely. That could create burn and explosion hazards. The fireworks sold at retailers across the country from March 2025 through June 2026 for $12 to $25. So far, no injuries or incidents have been reported. And investigators in the Nancy Guthrie case reportedly ignored the blood on the porch of the home of the missing 84-year-old at the start of the investigation, thinking it was unrelated of the case. The Wall Street Journal reporting investigators led a series of reporters and influencers to drive onto the scene during the early days.
25: The 880 Weather Watch calls for quiet conditions into the overnight hours. Mostly clear skies, a low around 65, and it will be windy. Gusty winds continue Monday. It will be hot as temperatures soar to 97, with lots of sunshine throughout the day. Areas of showers and storms coming in Monday night, increasing clouds. With a low around 63, we'll see gusty winds still. Much cooler behind a cold front on Tuesday, high around 77. With a mix of sun and clouds throughout the day, it will be windy with isolated showers and storms. Showers and storms are likely Tuesday night, a low around 56, mostly cloudy and windy. We'll still see shower and storm activity as we look ahead toward Wednesday, staying mostly cloudy with a high in the mid-70s. Then decreasing clouds into Wednesday night, a low around 56. From the 880 Weather Center, I'm meteorologist Regina Cole. For more, check KRVN.com. Right now, it's 66 degrees.
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1: Diplomacy returns. Good morning, I'm Gordon Deal, along with Nicole Murray. On this Monday, August 3rd, glad you could be with us. Here's what we have for you this hour.
2: President Trump says the U.S. and Iran are due to speak this afternoon after he called off an imminent attack.
1: Wildfires in eastern Washington state have destroyed hundreds of structures and forced tens of thousands to evacuate.
2: Acting Attorney General Todd Blanch has rescinded the so-called anti-weaponization fund to boost his confirmation chances.
1: And despite big revenue from Spider-Man and Odyssey this summer, it's still a struggle for Hollywood.
3: However, people are not going to the movies with anything like the frequency they used to. Even in a year when the movies are doing relatively well, AMC, the world's largest theater chain, said attendance was down 26%.
1: Peter Kafka at Business Insider on how blockbusters aren't saving the movie industry. President Trump has announced that negotiations with Iran will take place today after he called off an imminent attack. He's hoping to quickly reach a deal to reopen the Strait of Hormuz and resolve the impasse over Tehran's nuclear capabilities. The commander-in-chief said the planned attack would have been the biggest by the military in decades.
4: We had an attack that would be the biggest attack since World War II, and it would have been disastrous for them.
1: Trump had said late on Saturday on his Truth Social platform that Iran and other Middle Eastern countries, including Saudi Arabia, Qatar, and the UAE, had asked for time to complete an agreement. Oil prices have tumbled on the news, down around 5% this morning to $84 a barrel. Trump said yesterday a negotiation would begin Monday afternoon, but did not provide details of where or who would be involved. The official Iranian news agency reported that negotiations between Tehran and Oman over the Strait of Hormuz were in their final stages. Acting Attorney General Todd Blanch issued an order late yesterday that formally ends plans to create a $1.8 billion fund meant to compensate allies of President Trump. We get more from this morning's Mike Gavin.
5: The order came after weeks of negotiations with Republican Senators Tom Tillis of North Carolina and John Cornyn of Texas, who had warned that they would block Blanch's confirmation for the permanent position. The move by Blanch arrives ahead of a confirmation vote tomorrow. Tillis and Cornyn have refused to vote for Blanch unless he put in writing that Trump will no longer pursue the fund, designed to pay people who claim they were politically persecuted. It was part of a settlement to resolve a lawsuit brought by Trump against the IRS and Treasury Department. Gordon.
1: Thanks, Mike. The document released by Blanch last night also limits the scope of another provision of the settlement that provided broad immunity for Trump and members of his family from tax audits. It also now does not protect the president from examination of future tax filings. Police in Idaho say the gunman who killed three people and wounded seven others Saturday afternoon outside an In-N-Out Burger restaurant in Twin Falls was a 24-year-old who acted alone. Twin Falls Police Chief Matthew Hicks says the suspected shooter, Chad Williams, died from an apparent self-inflicted gunshot wound after being confronted by an armed off-duty Idaho State Trooper and a private citizen.
6: First responders faced what was described as one of the most chaotic instances a law enforcement officer can face in their career.
1: Police say five of the seven injured victims remained hospitalized yesterday, including two in critical condition. A motive for the shooting remains under investigation. Hicks said the suspected gunman's family members are cooperating with the investigation. None of the victims have been identified yet by police, though the CEO of In-N-Out confirmed in a statement that an unnamed employee was among the three dead. If you've missed anything from today's show, by the way, you can stream or download the podcast. 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

0: We don't take sides. We deliver the information you need to start your day. 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
1: Thanks for spending time with us. Welcome into Monday. President Trump has raised over $800 million since returning to office, accepting large donations from companies for his projects. Inside his operation from Annie Linsky, White House reporter at The Wall Street Journal. Annie, what have you found?
2: Yeah, at The Wall Street Journal, we took a deep dive to look at how exactly President Trump has managed to raise really sort of jaw-dropping amounts of money, checks that are this eight-figure checks, so tens of millions of dollars from companies for his projects that he's launched in D.C. And also his political committees. And what we found is there's a very aggressive fundraising operation around that. We wrote a lot about his head fundraiser, Meredith O'Rourke, who at his behest will call companies and ask for $50 million checks, $25 million checks to support various projects that the president is behind.
1: Wow.
2: You know, that's generational wealth where I'm from, $25 million. And Meta recently gave a check for $10 million to Trump's political committee that is aligned with Trump. It's kind of what's known as a dark money group that supports candidates aligned with Trump.
1: What do these folks get in return after making these massive donations?
2: Well, the thing about this White House is the president has concentrated power in an unprecedented way in the Oval Office. So the Wall Street Journal has written extensively about how agencies that were previously considered sort of independent agencies that would come to their own conclusions on really important regulatory matters that impact Wall Street, instead that power is being centered in the White House, whether this is the FDA, whether it's the FTC, the Department of Justice. A lot of those sorts of decisions that really matter to companies is in Trump's hands. So our reporting showed that Trump, when he would meet with executives from the companies with business before the administration, would ask about these donations and would kind of rib companies' CEOs about whether they've given or not. And after they've met, often they would get a call from Meredith. After they'd meet with Trump, after they'd meet with the president, they would get a call from his fundraiser.
1: Well, we're speaking with Annie Linsky, White House reporter at The Wall Street Journal. The story is called Inside Trump's Unprecedented Fundraising Operation. It's unique, too, that he's sort of at the head of this.
2: Yeah, I mean, you certainly have presidents, when they leave office, raising some of these jaw-dropping amounts. Amazon's Jeff Bezos gave $100 million to Barack Obama's presidential library, but that gift came many years after Obama had left the White House. What's different here is that the president is still the sitting president and is raising some of these, you know, very, very large

0: tax in the tens of millions of dollars.
1: All of which is perfectly legal, correct?
0: The committee, there's no donation limit on the 501c3 organizations, which include his chair, his the ballroom, the arch, the library. So there's, so there aren't limits like that, that like there would be on a like on a campaign committee. The president, of course, is not running for anything at this point, so he's not running afoul of any sort of fundraising rules. You're allowed to raise this kinds, these kinds of dollars.
1: Yeah. If Meredith O'Rourke calls you and says, "President, would sure love to get $25 million of your money for, I don't know, name it, the presidential library." I mean, what if you say, "Oh, I can come up with about three, but that's all I got right now." What happens?
0: Well, my sense is they're very happy to take money. I have not heard of an instance where they have said no, but I do know that they can, once a check has been written, they will continue to ask for more.
1: Oh.
0: I think some companies are used to perhaps having one big ask, and that's it. But one of the unique features about this fundraising operation has been sort of a willingness to go back and go back and continue to ask for more.
1: And finish up, too, with this is or how this is different from his first term.
0: The president ran for office in 2015, 2016 against this idea. He, you know, would criticize super PACs, and he would criticize his opponents in the Republican primary, and then in the general against Hillary Clinton, as being too beholden to donors.
1: Thanks, Annie. Annie Linsky, White House reporter at The Wall Street Journal. 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Did you hear that? Listen very carefully. That's my phone. 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
2: And now, the three big things you need to know. Number one.
3: President Trump said talks with Iran will happen today, but declined to set a deadline for a peace agreement. Trump while aboard Air Force One.
4: Just see how it is. We're ready to go anytime we want. Would I rather make a deal? I'm not looking to kill people.
3: Trump added that he called off new strikes on Iran, which sent oil prices plummeting 6%.
2: Number two.
3: Acting Attorney General Todd Blanche has issued a formal order terminating President Trump's $1.8 billion anti-weaponization fund to compensate his political allies. Texas Senator John Cornyn and North Carolina Senator Tom Tillis had previously said they would reject Blanche's nomination until the fund is canceled.
2: Number three.
3: Fast-moving wildfires driven by strong winds and soaring temperatures have prompted the evacuation of thousands of people in eastern Washington state. Spokane Mayor Lisa Brown.
5: We encourage everyone to heed the official warnings and to check in virtually if you can on everyone you know that might need assistance.
3: Officials say that as of yesterday evening, 15 major fires were burning across the state, scorching more than 250,000 acres. More than 600 buildings have been destroyed. Two Greek helicopters have collided in midair as they were battling a wind-driven wildfire west of Athens, sending one aircraft crashing to the ground. Officials say two crew members, one Greek and one Danish national, were killed. Ohio Congressman Max Miller went live on X yesterday morning, denying allegations from his ex-wife that he abused her and their daughter.
6: Family court disputes are often emotional, painful, and deeply personal. And unfortunately, anyone who has lived through a contested custody case knows it is not uncommon for exaggerated, even entirely baseless allegations of abuse to surface in exactly this setting as leverage.
3: Ohio Senator Bernie Moreno is calling on Miller to no longer serve in the House of Representatives amid the allegations. Box office history was made this weekend.
7: What the hell, Frank? You just hit me with a van!
8: Quit your whimpering.
9: You can't just shoot yourself out of every situation. Innocent people get hurt.
8: What do you think's downrange of that tank, dum-dum?
3: Spider-Man Brand New Day became the second biggest North American opening ever with $355 million in ticket sales. The film also raked in $572 million internationally.
1: Oh, man. Thank you, Nicole. 23 minutes after the hour on This Morning, America's First News.
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0: Thanks for being with us. Employers are starting to plan how much money they'll pay their staff next year, but employees shouldn't get too excited. Here's why from Andrew Keschner, personal finance reporter at MarketWatch. Andy, good news, bad news.
1: The good news is, in all likelihood, you're going to get a raise. The bad news is it might feel a little skimpier than last year, and it might just barely be, you know, hanging on with inflation. So what happened is I talked with the folks at Gallagher, you know, a large consulting firm, and what they did is they talked to employers, you know, saying, what are you guys, you know, what's your compensation budget plans looking like for next year, your payment, you know, your salary budgets. And employers are planning a 3.3% average increase in their pay overall, and that is, now compare that with 3.8% pay increase for this year. In 2023, for some comparison, we were at just over 4%. So, you know, things are going up, just not as much. And the issue with that is that we have the prices to get to work, the prices to live every day. Mm. They're also going up, and sometimes by more than 3%.
0: Well, I'm not sure I get the sense here that on average we're going to get ahead that much, if at all, with a 3.3% average raise and inflation still stubborn.
1: Exactly. That's it. That, you know, and that's, you know, that's the issue. So, if, like, you know, I think in the last glimpse, the inflation rate year over year was 3.5% back in for June, and that's, you know, so if it were just kind of just barely maybe keeping pace or even just a little bit behind where prices are going. I mean, I will say they note that, you know, budgets are, you know, built in pencil and not in pen. You know, things could change, but they're trying to get their costs, trying to rein in costs. And, you know, meanwhile, so are households, and it's tricky.
0: We're speaking with Andy Keschner, personal finance reporter at MarketWatch. The story is called Pay Raises Keep Shrinking. As you mentioned, like, the Labor Department's numbers on the surface don't look that bad, but beneath the hood, it's a different story.
1: Exactly. I mean, first off, like, find anyone you know who is out of work and looking, and they will tell you it is really, really difficult out there. You know, the job search takes a long time. You've got to get past, like, a phalanx of computers and AI keywords, and it really is difficult. And there's certainly, like, healthcare is adding jobs, but not everyone wants to be in healthcare, and those can be difficult jobs. And it's, you know, so it's a kind of, there's, like, these pockets of weakness, and there's also, it's just the actual job hunt is difficult. So pay raises are going up. I mean, you know, at the same time, it's tricky to find work. So people are hanging on to the jobs they have, you know, rather than try and navigate the job market if they can avoid it.
0: Right. Thanks, Andy. Andrew Keschner, personal finance reporter at MarketWatch. 30 minutes now after the hour. On This Morning, America's First News.

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2: Daily Weather Watch calls for quiet conditions into the overnight hours. Mostly clear skies, a low around 65, and it will be windy. Gusty winds continue Monday. It will be hot as temperatures soar to 97, with lots of sunshine throughout the day. Areas of showers and storms coming in Monday night, increase in clouds. With a low around 63, we'll see gusty winds still. Much cooler behind a cold front on Tuesday, high around 77. With a mix of sun and clouds throughout the day, it will be windy with isolated showers and storms. Showers and storms are likely Tuesday night, a low around 56, mostly cloudy and windy. We'll still see shower and storm activity as we look ahead toward Wednesday, staying mostly cloudy with a high in the mid-70s. Then decreasing clouds into Wednesday night, a low around 56. From the 880 Weather Center, I'm meteorologist Regina Kroll. For more, check KRVN.com. Right now, it's 66 degrees.
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1: Thanks for spending time with us. Welcome into Monday, August 3rd. Gordon Deal with Nicole Murray. Some of our top stories and headlines. Trump says the U.S. and Iran will meet for talks this afternoon. Wildfires in eastern Washington have forced tens of thousands to evacuate. Acting Attorney General Todd Blanche rescinds the anti-weaponization fund to clear the path for his nomination. Police say the gunman who killed three and wounded seven in Twin Falls, Idaho on Saturday acted alone. Spider-Man rakes in $355 million, second biggest North American opening in history. And a little boy's gesture after his father lost his truck and contractor tools in a Utah lightning strike. That story in about 20 minutes. 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The Odyssey, as you know, has been a big hit at the box office. Obsession, Backrooms, Project Hail Mary, and Michael, also big hits in 2026, too. And the newest Spider-Man movie looks certain to be a big hit after this weekend's $355 million debut. But that doesn't mean Hollywood is necessarily back. Here's Peter Kafka, chief correspondent at Business Insider. Peter, explain.
2: It's a great year for Hollywood, by a lot of perspectives. You've got a lot of movies that have done enormous numbers, big ones like The Odyssey, which we expected to do very well. A lot of surprise hits earlier this year. Young men who'd started off making movies on YouTube broke through, like Obsessions and Backroom. So it's and revenue is up this year compared to last year for Hollywood in general. So people were very excited about that. That's the good news.
1: Right, but there's a however here in your voice.
2: Yes, the however is people are not going to the movies with anything like the frequency they used to. Even in a year when the movies are doing relatively well, AMC, the world's largest theater chain, said attendance was down 26%
1: wow,
2: compared to 2019. And that's an important date because we're comparing that to sort of the pre-pandemic years. The pandemic obviously rocked Hollywood, and it's still recovering from that. But what that number from AMC shows you is that even if we compare this to sort of where Hollywood was at pre-pandemic, it's still down a huge number. And in general, attendance has been down since about 2002. Year after year, fewer people go to the movies, no matter what movies we talk about.
1: Man, I did not think it went back that far. We're talking about a decline of 24 years in a row, essentially. Wow.
2: Basically. I mean, again, it falls off during the pandemic. It's been bouncing back since then. But the overall arc is down. And I don't think it should be a huge surprise.

0: 2002 essentially is when the internet became broadly distributed across America. And I think there's a direct correlation there.
1: What about a lack of originality or perhaps lack of quality? Has that played a role in this?
0: That's the thing. People like to complain any given year about, you know, they'll say that people aren't coming to the movies, and they'll name a reason that suits their priors. Too many sequels, too many superhero movies. Mm-hmm. It's too woke. Whatever the thing is that you don't like about movies, they'll use as an excuse. But I think the real argument is no. People just don't go to the movies as much as they did. You can argue that the internet and this trend sort of create a doom loop where people go to the movies less often. So Hollywood concentrates the kinds of its bets on certain kinds of movies, which makes people who don't. Well, you know, they were making a lot of superhero movies for a long time because that's what was reliably bringing people in. That meant they weren't making other kinds of movies that might have continued to bring people to the theaters. But however you get there, I think it's pretty common sense that if you have a lot of alternatives to entertain yourselves, you will spend less time going to the movies.
1: Yeah. We're speaking with Peter Kafka, chief correspondent at Business Insider. His story is called Even the Odyssey and Spider-Man Can't Save Hollywood. So with fewer people attending, I mean, what does this mean for Hollywood?
0: Well, for the movie theaters, for the theater chains, they have been responding by raising ticket prices and also the prices you pay for concessions. If you've been to the movies, you know exactly what I'm talking about. So they're making more per customer. That has worked pretty well for them. For the studios, the people who make the movies, it's a real tough question. One response would be, if people are only going to go to massive, mega event movies, that's all we're going to make, in the hopes of getting people to come see our massive mega event, that is obviously easier said than done, and it concentrates all your risk. Another way to go about it is say, all right, we're going to make lots of different kinds of movies. We know that not all of them are going to hit, and what we're going to do is find ways to make them cheaper so we can afford to make more bets. And I think you're going to see some studios trying that.
1: Wow. You touched on it, but like for the studios, we've also got rising costs, right? How does that factor in here?
0: Well, the studios are constantly trying to reduce those costs, right? That's one of the reasons Los Angeles is in such bad shape right now, is they've all been, film production has been leaving Los Angeles for Canada, for Atlanta, for London, for the rest of Europe for a long time. That is going to continue. It's obviously part of the AI discussion. Can we figure out how to use AI to reduce our costs one way or another? Depending on how you look at AI, that's either a good idea or a terrifying one.
1: Thanks, Peter. Peter Kafka, chief correspondent at Business Insider. Hey, if you've missed anything from today's show, there's an easy way to catch up. All you have to do is tell Alexa, Siri, or Google to play This Morning with Gordon Deal. 20 minutes now in front of the hour. Coming up next, the song that unites angry baseball managers and umpires.
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0: pleasure with us. Welcome into Monday. It's time now for the Mic Drop with this morning's Mike Gavin.
1: Good morning. Well, as baseball season's pennant chase heats up, things seem to be getting a little bit weirder on the field. I know Dom talked about the squirrel chase that involved half of Detroit last week. Today, we have two cases of arguments gone awry. We start in Houston, where the Texas Rangers were in town to take on the Astros yesterday. During the seventh inning stretch, Rangers manager Skip Schumacher came out to argue with the umpire after the ejection of one of his coaches following an egregious ball strike call. However, when the stadium started playing God Bless America, both men were forced to pause, remove their caps, and stand respectfully for the duration of the song. They both resumed the yelling once the song was over, when Schumacher himself was finally ejected.
0: Schumacher took his hat off like almost in disgust, it looked like.
1: Right? Yeah.
0: It's like he slammed it down on his thigh like, are you kidding me?
1: Yeah, can you imagine what's kind of going through their head while they're standing there? They're kind of thinking about what their next move is going to be in, right, in this argument. Not that baseball arguments mean anything. It's not going to change anything, right, but they got to get their piece in. You know?
0: That's right. It's like he was planning his next move, right?
1: Yeah,
0: each guy is saying, all right, I got a brief pause here. How's my next argument going to go?
1: Yeah.
0: How will I counterpunch his argument?
1: It went so well that he got ejected, I think, almost immediately after.
0: Yeah, well, you kind of get the sense sometimes those guys are looking for that, right?
1: That is true. And to Cleveland we go now, where not even a bench-clearing brawl could stop the grounds crew from doing their job. Tempers flared between the hometown Guardians and the Arizona Diamondbacks after some unwritten rules were broken in the sixth inning. Benches emptied, and there was a lot of pushing and shoving around home plate, but it was interrupted by Mother Nature. As rain was pouring down, the game was going into a rain delay, and out came the grounds crew rolling the tarp over the infield, forcing the brawlers to clear out to make way. Social media commenters had plenty of laughs. Some said baseball should employ this strategy for every fight as a de-escalation tactic. Others said they should have just tarped over the combatants and let them crawl their way out.
0: I thought that was going to happen a couple of times. Looked like you guys were a little slow to get out of the way, or weren't that interested in getting out of the way.
1: Yeah, well, I guess they were, you know, sort of laser focused on whatever kind of dumb reason that they were fighting here was. Didn't see it coming.
0: The interesting thing would have been if there were actually punches thrown, like if this was not just some finger pointing dust up. If guys were wrestling and all that stuff.
1: Yeah.
0: Then what would the grounds crew have done?
1: Yeah.
0: Tarped them over?
1: Yeah. What happens when the tarp runs into two guys punching each other?
0: Right.
1: You know, who gives in that situation?
0: That's right.
1: Yeah. I do not know. But yeah, these are two things, both of these situations, I don't think I've ever seen before in all my years of watching baseball.
0: Very strange. And God Bless America.
1: Yeah.
0: You take your cap off for.
1: Well, and some people were saying in the comments that you're not really required to take your cap off, or even pause for God Bless America.
0: Yeah.
1: You're not required to. Something that most people do is a sign of respect.
0: Right.
1: But you're not really required to. So they could have kept on arguing, but it would have been a bad look, I think.
0: Even worse if only one had taken a cap off.
1: Right.
0: Yeah.
1: Yeah.
0: That's
1: the other one. Yeah, for sure.
0: Thanks, Mike. Welcome back, by the way.
1: Thank you.
0: 13 minutes now in front of the hour.
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1: Glad you're with us. Welcome into Monday. With new car prices averaging close to $50,000, more buyers than ever are going deeper into debt to finance vehicle purchases. New data from Edmunds shows almost 30% of recent new car buyers were underwater on loans for their trade-ins, meaning they still owed more on their old cars than they were worth at the time. Jessica Caldwell, Edmunds head of insights, says as buyers roll over their negative equity into new vehicles, their new loan principles grow. Relying on longer loans to keep monthly payments down only causes total interest charges to be higher in the long run. USA Today listed the vehicles that have the highest average negativity as shoppers continue to navigate a difficult car market. Number one, the Chevy Silverado 1500 pickup, the Ford F-150, the Toyota Camry, Ram 1500, the Nissan Rogue, Honda CR-V, Toyota Tacoma, Chevy Equinox, Honda Accord, and Toyota Corolla. Edmunds said the average amount of remaining balance on cars traded in the second quarter was nearly $6,900. 8 minutes now in front of the hour on This Morning. Once again, here's Nicole Murray.
2: And now, the three big things you need to know. Number one.
3: President Trump said peace negotiations with Iran will begin today after he held off on new strike against the Middle Eastern country. Trump, while aboard Air Force One, naming the leaders who urged him to halt the new attacks.
4: Saudi Arabia, by UAE, and by Qatar, and by Iran. We were all set to go.
3: Oil prices dropped 6% after Trump announced the canceled strikes.
2: Number two.
3: Officials say the gunman who opened fire into an In-N-Out burger restaurant in Idaho over the weekend was a 24-year-old man who acted alone. Twin Falls Police Chief Matthew Hicks said the shooter, identified as Chad Williams, died from a self-inflicted gunshot wound after being confronted.
5: We can confirm that there was an off-duty state trooper and a citizen who actively engaged the suspect by returning gunfire towards him. We want to take a moment and commend the actions of the off-duty officer and the citizen and their heroic action to stop this incident.
3: At least three people were killed and seven others were wounded.
2: Number three.
3: Police in Rochester, New York are looking for suspects after a woman was killed and three others were injured in a shooting after a Puerto Rican festival. Officials say an estimated 25,000 people attended the event. A Georgia man has been arrested and charged after stealing a running vehicle that had a 2-year-old inside. Atlanta police say 21-year-old Salim Martin has been charged with kidnapping, simple battery, cruelty to children, and more. The child was not injured. A United States Postal Service employee in Florida has been arrested for allegedly stealing a winning lottery ticket that was sent through the mail and claiming the prize. Officials have identified the suspect as 28-year-old LaKeisha Lockhart. The stolen Pick 4 ticket was valued at $2,600. A Good Morning America poll finds that most parents with children in kindergarten through 12th grade say prices for things they normally buy for back-to-school shopping are more expensive this year compared to last. The typical parent says they expect to spend nearly $900 per child. Protein is everywhere. Coffee, cereal, ramen, and more. However, a Dudley Lamming study found that eating less protein could support healthier aging.
1: Could?
3: Yes.
1: Could? That's supposed to be helpful?
3: Okay, it should. It should. I'm very confused, though.
1: I don't know.
3: Like, now, like, first eat all the protein, don't eat anything at all. Alcohol is bad for you, now it's not bad for you. Like,
1: Wait, alcohol's not bad for you?
3: Well, I've seen different studies, thing? You know what I mean? Like, the different glass of wine is good for your cognitive function and all that.
1: 6 minutes now in front of the hour.
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14: 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Designed after the death of two farmers that were crushed when the rams fell, No Doubt easily installs in the receiver hitch and is adjustable to fit. 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

0: Rutledge with us. In the hours after his truck was destroyed by a lightning strike in southwest Utah, a dad from St. George was floored by how his young son offered to help. Casey Pettis, a contractor, was headed to Cedar City last week on Interstate 15 when his pickup truck got rocked by lightning in a storm. Pettis said that within 5 seconds, his truck lost power, and without steering, he guided the truck to the side of the road in the pouring rain. After safely getting out, Pettis grabbed his phone, wallet, and keys, but left behind thousands of dollars in tools. Moments later, the truck was fully engulfed in flames. For Pettis, the day took an uplifting turn when he got home to his wife and children. His 9-year-old son handed him a big wad of cash, his life savings from doing chores for neighbors that he planned to use for a dirt bike. Pettis proudly rejected his son's money, telling him that insurance would help him cover the loss. That'll do it for this hour. For Nicole Murray and Mike Gavin, I'm Gordon Deal. 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
3: Talking, not bombing. I'm Dave Anthony, Fox News. That's what President Trump prefers now, with Iran holding off on a new wave of military strikes, telling reporters on Air Force One,
4: "We had an attack that would be the biggest attack since World War II. And it would have been disastrous."
5: President Trump calling off planned strikes against Iran this weekend as he says a deal is close. According to the president, talks will resume today aimed at finalizing an agreement on the Strait of Hormuz. Trump says he was asked by Qatar, the UAE, and Saudi Arabia to hold off, and diplomatic efforts are playing out.
3: That's Fox's Trey Yingston, Tel Aviv.
5: International focus does remain on the Strait of Hormuz, where an explosion was heard this morning by a tanker. According to maritime tracking groups, reports indicate that a new deal could see the strait open for 60 days without fees.
3: Now, the new pause and new talks have oil prices dropping about 5% this morning. WTI back just below $80 a barrel, but Chevron CEO Mike Wirth tells Fox Sunday Morning Futures that shipping issues related to the conflict have put a real strain on oil supplies.
6: How quickly that comes back will be one of the things that determines when markets actually get back to some sort of a new equilibrium.
3: At the gas pump, no change today. AAA's national average for regular still $4.09 per gallon. That's 2 cents less than last Monday, well over a dollar higher, though, than before the Iran conflict. Acting Attorney General Todd Blanche's nomination may not be in limbo anymore ahead of tomorrow's committee vote. Last night, Blanche formally rescinded the controversial $1.8 billion anti-weaponization fund that was part of the Trump IRS tax settlement. Democrats have been critical of the fund for people claiming to be political targets of the Biden Justice Department. Some Republicans have as well. And 2 GOP senators, John Cornyn and Tom Tillis, who've had a falling out with President Trump, have demanded the fund be dissolved or else they would vote against Blanche's nomination to be Attorney General, potentially blocking Blanche from being confirmed. 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
1: Is Iran trying to mess with our water with cyber attacks? That's being investigated, with systems being interrupted in Minnesota and other states in the past week.
2: Founder and National Security Director of the National Security Institute, Jamil Jaffer, reacting to the FBI investigating cyber attacks on states' water and wastewater systems.
3: You know, the best countries in cyber when it comes to cyber attacks are the United States, ourselves, obviously, the Russians, the Chinese, but Iran and North Korea are that next tier up. They're very capable. They have the ability to access our critical infrastructure systems.
2: But telling Fox's America reports, it's possible for advanced actors to mimic techniques in order to blame another party. The FBI saying as of Friday, at least seven states had reported water systems being attacked or disrupted. Kristen Goodwin, Fox News.
1: There's one last data campaign in Michigan and Missouri where there are primaries tomorrow. One race getting a lot of attention is in Michigan, where Democratic Socialist Abdul El-Sayed is running for Senate, taking on Haley Stevens. The winner will be the Democrat, taking on Republican Mike Rogers in November. One former Democratic Senator, Joe Manchin, is worried about socialism.
4: Joe Manchin co-founded the Independent Leadership Council with his daughter. Both seek to elect more independent candidates. If that can happen, he said, they can get the major party's attention.
5: Come to Washington. Mm-hmm. Do not caucus with either side. Be an independent. And I'll guarantee you, maybe you're going to make a difference of how they make their decisions, because they're going to need you.
4: Heather Manchin said they aren't looking for big numbers right now.
6: A few in Congress, if we could get two or three elected, think of what the difference that independent bloc can make. One or two in the Senate.
4: Both were on CBS Face the Nation. National polls show at least 45% of adults don't identify with the two major parties. Gernal Scott, Fox News.
1: On Wall Street, as oil prices fall, stock futures rise, coming off Friday's gains. I'm Dave Anthony. This is Fox.
7: The ADD Weather Watch calls for quiet conditions into the overnight hours. Mostly clear skies, a low around 65, and it will be windy. Gusty winds continue Monday. It will be hot as temperatures soar to 97, with lots of sunshine throughout the day. Areas of showers and storms coming in Monday night, increasing clouds. With a low around 63, we'll see gusty winds still. Much cooler behind a cold front on Tuesday, high around 77. With a mix of sun and clouds throughout the day, it will be windy with isolated showers and storms. Showers and storms are likely Tuesday night, a low around 56, mostly cloudy and windy. We'll still see shower and storm activity as we look ahead toward Wednesday, staying mostly cloudy with a high in the mid-70s. Then decreasing clouds into Wednesday night, a low around 56. From the 880 Weather Center, I'm meteorologist Regina Kroll. For more, check KRVN.com. Right now, it's 66 degrees.
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1: Diplomatic progress. Good morning, I'm Gordon Deal, along with Nicole Murray. On this Monday, August 3rd, glad you could join us. Here's what's up this hour.
2: President Trump has called off an imminent attack on Iran and says the two sides will meet for negotiations this afternoon.
1: Acting Attorney General Todd Blanche has made a move that may have cleared his path to Senate confirmation.
2: Wildfires in Spokane County, Washington have forced thousands to evacuate and destroyed hundreds of structures.
1: And travelers trending toward wellness retreats.
3: Lots of different exercise and movement classes. For every style of person, whether it's cardio or strength training, weightlifting and aqua aerobics, all sorts of activities to get people moving. And it's an all-inclusive destination as well. So they're serving really healthy food so that you can help feel good while you're there.
1: Eve Chen at USA Today on the growth of wellness tourism. President Trump has announced that negotiations with Iran will take place today after he called off an imminent attack. He's hoping to quickly reach a deal to reopen the Strait of Hormuz and resolve the impasse over Tehran's nuclear capabilities. Trump had said late on Saturday on his Truth Social platform that Iran and other Middle Eastern countries, including Saudi Arabia, Qatar, and the UAE, had asked for time to complete an agreement. Oil prices have tumbled on the news. Down this morning to about $84 a barrel. Trump on Air Force One yesterday as he returned to Washington from New Jersey.
4: We'll just see how it is. We're ready to go anytime we want. Would I rather make a deal? I'm not looking to kill people.
1: Trump said yesterday a negotiation would begin Monday afternoon, but did not provide details of where or who would be involved. The official Iranian news agency, by the way, reported that negotiations between Tehran and Oman over the Strait of Hormuz were in their final stages. Acting Attorney General Todd Blanche issued an order late yesterday that formally ends plans to create a $1.8 billion fund meant to compensate allies of President Trump. We get details from this morning's Mike Gavin.
5: The order came after weeks of negotiations with Republican Senators Tom Tillis of North Carolina and John Cornyn of Texas, who had warned that they would block Blanche's confirmation for the permanent position. The move by Blanche arrives ahead of a confirmation vote tomorrow. Tillis and Cornyn have refused to vote for Blanche unless he put in writing that Trump will no longer pursue the fund, designed to pay people who claim they were politically persecuted. It was part of a settlement to resolve a lawsuit brought by Trump against the IRS and Treasury Department. Gordon.
1: Thanks, Mike. The document released by Blanche last night also limits the scope of another provision of the settlement that provided broad immunity for Trump and members of his family from tax audits. It also now does not protect the president from examination of future tax filings. Police in Idaho say the gunman who killed three people and wounded seven others Saturday outside an In-N-Out Burger restaurant in Twin Falls was a 24-year-old who acted alone. Twin Falls Police Chief Matthew Hicks says the suspected shooter, Chad Williams, died from an apparent self-inflicted gunshot wound after being confronted by people nearby.
6: We can confirm that there was an off-duty state trooper and a citizen who actively engaged the suspect by returning gunfire towards him. We want to take a moment and commend the actions of the off-duty officer and the citizen and their heroic action to stop this incident.
1: Police say five of the seven injured victims remained hospitalized yesterday, including two in critical condition. No motive has been given. Twin Falls police said that at least one other person who's an active duty service member has been the target of online harassment and false accusations because he shares the same name as the suspect. Law enforcement confirmed he has no relation to the incident. By the way, make sure to check out a podcast of today's program full of stories you won't hear this hour. 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
1: Thanks for spending time with us. Major Democratic donors are getting really anxious about 2028. The Democratic National Committee has a massive cash deficit heading into November, and Chair Ken Martin is facing a growing onslaught of criticism for failing to build up reserves in the crucial years ahead of the presidential race. But the issue goes beyond his leadership. It's a story by Lisa Kashinsky, national political reporter at Politico. Lisa, what are you hearing?
2: Basically, donors are worried. Donor advisors, national Democrats are worried about the state of the Democratic National Committee, the top campaign apparatus, fundraising arm for Democrats, because of just kind of this drip of negative stories about its chair, Ken Martin, and also just its cash flow problems. The DNC is being outraised again and again by its Republican counterpart. It has debt. It has, you know, some pretty notable financial woes heading into the midterms, and donors are worried about what that will mean, not just for this fall, but for 2028.
1: Wow. For those who don't follow this side of politics that closely, what are these highly publicized missteps that the DNC chairman Ken Martin has made?
2: There's a few of them. There was a kind of botched autopsy of the 2024 election that he's kind of taken the majority of the blame for, just how it was handled, how it was rolled out, the fact that it was rolled out incomplete, the fact that it didn't exist for a very long time after it was supposed to. There's a whole bunch of different things wrapped up in that. And then just a lot of stuff about the financial troubles that the DNC has had, as well as just some kind of inside the building stories about kind of his leadership style, and kind of a, you know, a recently detailed phone throwing incident and things like that, that have just left some folks outside the building kind of questioning whether he's the right leader for the top party committee.
1: Wow. What did that Bob Kerrigan in Florida say? Big donor.
2: Big donor there is just kind of saying that the DNC just hasn't figured it out. The Democrats aren't functioning the way that they need to function to be the party of opposition to win against Republicans, and that the DNC hasn't reached out to ask him to contribute. And he's someone who thinks he's given around $2 million to individual candidates over the years. And he's disappointed, and other donors are frustrated too, saying that they haven't heard from Ken Martin, haven't heard from his team at the DNC, and gotten kind of the appropriate outreach they want to see to cut these big checks.
1: Wow. We're speaking with Lisa Kashinsky, national political reporter at Politico. The story is called It's Beyond Embarrassing. Ken Martin and the DNC have a 2028 problem. Does this at all impact the midterms this November?
2: It does have some impact on the midterms, because right now, all of the Democratic campaign arms, most notably the DNC and to a lesser extent the House and Senate Democratic campaign arms, they're all trailing their Republican counterparts in fundraising. Again, not as bad down the ballot in terms of that, but because of the relaxed coordination limits that the Supreme Court kind of approved, I guess, earlier this year, allowed to happen, it will make it much easier for campaign arms and candidates to coordinate, which means that Republicans will have an easier time using their war chest, you know, to help candidates because they have more money. So the concerns are with the midterms that just kind of gives Republicans some more of, kind of amplifies their cash advantage because you are allowed to do more coordination. So there is that concern heading into the midterms specifically.
1: So after the midterms, could moods change here if Democrats say were to win the House?
2: That's what donors are kind of hoping for, waiting for right now. Some folks who aren't totally writing off the DNC are like, look, if Democrats can deliver at least one chamber of Congress, this will help turn things around. It'll restore some faith in the party. It'll get some donors who have been on the sidelines in the midterms because they're unhappy with the DNC and kind of party leadership writ large, you know, even beyond that. Maybe get them off the sidelines and encourage them to give again. And folks do think that, you know, some of these donors will naturally come back in a presidential cycle, you know, just as kind of a force of habit.
1: Yeah. I get the sense that, I mean, Democrats, I guess, could win the House back this November, but it will have had little to do with what the DNC has done.
2: There will be plenty of time to discuss how much or how little the DNC was able to help with that, because they are traditionally not the main, you know, kind of campaign arm for the midterms. The DCCC and the DS. But they are supposed to be a major player in helping get, you know, not just money to candidates, but building up infrastructure.
1: Thanks, Lisa. Lisa Kaczynski, national political reporter at Politico. 20 minutes now after the hour on This Morning, America's First News.
0: And now,
1: here's Nicole Murray.
0: And now, the three big things you need to know. Number one.
3: President Trump said talks with Iran will happen today, but declined to set a deadline for a peace agreement. Tennessee Senator Bill Hagerty on Fox News thinks a deal can still be made.
4: I'd like to see this done sooner than later. I think the rest of America would, too, because I think everything turns around here in the polls, et cetera, once America, again, is on top in a winter.
3: Trump added that he called off new strikes on Iran, which sent oil prices plummeting 6%.
0: Number two.
3: Acting Attorney General Todd Blanch has issued a formal order terminating President Trump's $1.8 billion anti-weaponization fund to compensate his political allies. Texas Senator John Cornyn and North Carolina Senator Tom Tillis had previously said they would reject Blanche's nomination until the fund is canceled.
0: Number three.
3: Fast-moving wildfires driven by strong winds and soaring temperatures have prompted the evacuation of thousands of people in eastern Washington state. Spokane Mayor Lisa Brown.
5: We're not in a place right now where we can talk about the magnitude of the property destruction, but it is a very dangerous situation.
3: Officials say that as of yesterday evening, 15 major fires were burning across the state, scorching more than 250,000 acres. More than 600 buildings have been destroyed. Ohio Congressman Max Miller went live on X yesterday morning, denying allegations from his ex-wife that he abused her and their daughter.
6: Every one of these allegations traces back to a single source, my former wife.
3: Ohio Senator Bernie Moreno, Miller's ex-father-in-law, is calling on him to resign amid the allegations. Box office history was made this weekend.
7: What the hell, Frank? You just hit me with a van!
8: Quit your whimpering.
9: You can't just shoot yourself out of every situation. Innocent people get hurt.
8: What do you think's downrange of that tank, dum-dum?
3: Spider-Man Brand New Day became the second biggest North American opening ever with $355 million in ticket sales. The film also raked in $572 million internationally. The Skip the Stuff law has gone into effect in New Jersey. This means that restaurants can no longer automatically include plastic utensils, condiments, straws, and napkins with takeout and delivery orders with hopes of reducing waste. Now customers must request them.
1: Wow, we're doing great things in New Jersey.
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1: This is just life-changing stuff here.
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3: What an idea.
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0: glad you're with us. Wellness tourism has exploded in recent years and is expected to become a $1.4 trillion industry by 2029. What exactly is involved from Eve Chen, senior consumer travel reporter at USA Today. Eve, what's up here?
1: So travelers are looking for rest and relaxation. Surveys have shown that's a top priority for travelers as they are picking where to go for this year. And there have been a growing number of destinations that purport to have wellness benefits, whether they're focused on, you know, yoga or meditation or things like that. And I got to try one that has a more holistic view of health, both nutrition and movement and mindfulness. And so I decided to try it and see what the big buzz is about.
0: All right. So you took the visit to Hilton Head, South Carolina for this. Explain what you found there.
1: That's right. I stayed at Hilton Head Health, and basically it's kind of pick and choose. You can do what you want at the retreat, and you can be as long as you want as well. There are many different types of programming. There's topics in workshops on things like how to get better sleep, how to eat more mindfully, maybe how to cut out sugar in your diet. And then there's also lots of different exercise and movement classes for every style of person, whether it's cardio or strength training, weightlifting, and aqua aerobics, all sorts of activities to get people moving. And it's an all-inclusive destination as well. So they're serving really healthy food so that you can help feel good while you're there. It's a kind of a mind, body, whole inside out experience. Mm-hmm. And every guest can decide, you know, how much they want to do or how little they want to do.
0: Is it necessarily an older person's type thing, or do families go to this, or what'd you find?
1: It is an adults only destination, and so you just have to be, I believe, over 18 to go. There are a number of people that I would say are middle-aged or retirees, but there are also younger people as well, much younger than me. There are people that do go as families, as adults, adult children with mm-hmm. maybe a parent or something like that, or spouses. But I believe a lot of people that go to this particular destination go as solo travelers, but they wind up making these friendships at this particular retreat and reconnecting with those same people, going back year after year, bonding over this kind of shared experience as they seek their own version of wellness together.
0: Wow. We're speaking with Eve Chen, senior consumer travel reporter at USA Today. The story is called Why Travelers Are Choosing Wellness Retreats. Are these things expensive?
1: They can be. I believe the starting price for this particular retreat for a 7-night all-inclusive stay for one person was something around the $3,000 range. But that is very comparable to hotel stays at certain destinations or a theme park vacation. So it really is up to individual people's budget. I spoke to one traveler who's been back 7 times over the past, I think it was 3 years or so.
0: Wow.
1: And she just said this is how she's chosen to spend her travel budget. People just have to prioritize, you know, if they can afford it, if it's worth it to them. And for the folks that I spoke with, it is worth it to them.
0: I mean, it sounds weird, but I mean, can I have my junk food on this type of retreat if I want to with, you know, like soda and chips? Or is it all completely healthy stuff?
1: I mean, maybe it's kind of contraband. I guess you could have it in your room because nobody's monitoring you okay. full time. Everyone has their own place to stay, whether it's a private villa or their on-site resort. But the stuff that they actually serve is very healthy. It's very plant forward. You can order whatever you want, as much as you want off the menu. But certain things, which I found surprising, were that they don't keep necessarily sugar out or salt out. If you want some, you can ask for it and it's provided. But it's just another way to make people more mindful about how they're eating.
0: Thanks, Eve. Eve Chen, senior consumer travel reporter at USA Today. 30 minutes now after the hour. On This Morning, America's First News.

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0: climb to 95 with sunshine, and it will be windy. Areas of showers and storms coming in Monday night, increasing clouds. With a low around 63, we'll see gusty winds still. Much cooler behind a cold front on Tuesday, high around 77. With a mix of sun and clouds throughout the day, it will be windy with isolated showers and storms. Showers and storms are likely Tuesday night, a low around 56, mostly cloudy and windy. We'll still see shower and storm activity as we look ahead toward Wednesday, staying mostly cloudy with a high in the mid-70s. Then decreasing clouds into Wednesday night, a low around 56. Warming up to a high of 83 for Thursday with mostly sunny skies. A few clouds rolling through Thursday night and a low of 60. From the 880 Weather Center, I'm meteorologist Regina Kroll. For more, check KRVN.com. Right now, it's 66 degrees.
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1: Glad you're with us. Welcome into Monday, August 3rd. Gordon Deal with Nicole Murray. Some of our top stories and headlines. Trump says the U.S. and Iran will meet for talks this afternoon. Wildfires in eastern Washington force tens of thousands to evacuate. Acting Attorney General Todd Blanche rescinds the anti-weaponization fund to clear the path for his nomination. Police say a 24-year-old gunman who killed three and wounded seven in Twin Falls, Idaho on Saturday acted alone. Spider-Man had a historic weekend at the box office, and the stranger in Wisconsin who loaned his truck to a rock band that was desperate to perform 500 miles away in Michigan. That story in about 20 minutes. After a year of holding back on new hires, companies from tech and transportation to defense now say they need more people to work alongside AI. Examples from Chip Cutter, management reporter at the Wall Street Journal. Chip, what's up here?
2: You know, just it feels like for the past 18 months, all we've heard from companies is that they want to hire as a last resort only. We've just been reporting on the drumbeat of big layoff after big layoff. And of course, it's not to say that the job market has been horrible, but if you're a white-collar worker, it's been tough. And I think what we're noticing now is that there's a subtle shift underway. And this is obviously early. It's not that companies are going on big hiring sprees yet, but a number of companies are talking about why they actually think they need to grow their headcount at least modestly to sort of meet their targets for growth, to sort of meet this moment with AI, realizing that, you know, AI alone probably can't do it. We still need some people to work alongside all these agents that we've been hearing about and working with for some time now.
1: Hooray for the humans. So this is, but it's a specific worker they're looking for?
2: It oftentimes is. I mean, you look at sort of what Alphabet, you know, the parent company of Google, has told investors recently. I mean, they're looking to grow areas like their cloud computing arm. They're interested in hiring people with AI skills, of course. And so you do see that. But we've noticed a number of companies that say they're hiring again. I mean, it's companies ranging from the railroad giant CSX to the toolmaker Snap-on. The staffing company Robert Half told investors recently that they're noticing a number of their clients are starting to recruit again. They need people. The CEO of Robert Half said that maybe some of the effects of AI are a little more benign than some have feared. And so, you know, it's interesting. There's still a lot of noise out there, but I think it's notable that a number of companies feel like maybe we do need a few more people than we might have thought.
1: Wow. We're speaking with Chip Cutter, management reporter at the Wall Street Journal. The story is called Big Companies Are Starting to Hire Again, Defying Predictions of AI Wipeout. So I guess, I mean, is it possible that some companies overestimated the value of AI? But I still feel like that pendulum could swing back again.
2: It really could. And I think that's why it's important to be cautious on all of this. But I think that pendulum maybe did swing a little bit too far. I was speaking with the CEO of a company called Lattice. It's a big HR platform that companies use to manage their workforces. And what she was saying is that a number of their clients just stopped hiring entry-level employees, for example. They thought that agents would be able to do the work, and so they didn't feel like they needed to bring the people on. And what they discovered is that is actually not true. And so they've returned to hiring mode. And

0: You said that some of these companies have realized they need those AI native skills. They want a workforce that isn't calcified in thought. They realize they need to replace their middle manager someday. And so, you know, it's like, there was such a sort of swing to say, okay, entry-level hiring can stop. Now some are saying, let's bring that back. And so that's one example. But we've also seen companies just notice their businesses are in different places. I mean, the government contractor Booz Allen recently told investors that they were a little bit behind on hiring, that they wanted to just really bring some people on who had skills they needed, particularly in their case, people who had security clearances and that sort of thing. But it's just companies realizing, saying, hey, people still matter for some of what we want to do. We need to bring some of them on board.
1: Jeez, that's a far cry from the picture that was painted by that MIT professor you spoke to, that Paul Osterman, who said basically what employees were kind of considered dispensable, right, at one time. And that now what, just sort of begging them to come back, I guess, at least in some cases.
0: Yeah, that's right. I mean, his point is really interesting. This is Paul Osterman. He's a professor emeritus at MIT, and he's got a new book out called Disposable Workers. It's about sort of the transformation of employment. And he has argued that companies are, you know, treating employees as dispensable. They're cutting them when convenient. They're downgrading them into contractor or part-time roles. And he actually thinks that's going to continue in the AI age. He made the point of, you know, how just uncleared everything is in this moment. He said, you know, do we need more people? Do we need less people? We have no idea, he says. No one has any idea. And I think that's important to keep in mind. Like, we might see these swings where, okay, we're going to hire a little bit now, but, oh, wait, we're going to be able to lay more people off. I mean, I think a lot of executives are trying to get their arms around this, just as the rest of us are, too.
1: Nice, Chip. Chip Cutter, management reporter at the Wall Street Journal. By the way, make sure to check out a podcast of today's show full of stories you won't hear this hour. 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Just do a search for This Morning with Gordon Deal. 20 minutes now in front of the hour. Coming up next, Superman arrested in Florida.
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0: Thanks for being with us. Welcome into Monday. It's time now for the Mic Drop with this morning's Mike Gavin.
1: Good morning. Well, after a week away, I've got a hankering for some dumb and weird criminal stories, and thankfully we have a couple of those I missed while I was gone. Let's start in Minnesota, where police were grateful that one scofflaw took the time to live stream his high-speed chase on Facebook, making him easier to prosecute. The Chisago County Sheriff's Office posted a thank you note to Facebook last week. They first explained that the suspect was pulled over for a simple traffic stop, but it escalated when the driver sped off, exceeding 100 miles per hour and crossing lanes of traffic with his headlights off. The department found it interesting that the suspect decided to live stream part of his attempted escape on Facebook, since that would now provide lawyers with more evidence. They say the chase was eventually thwarted by a set of stop sticks and that the suspect was high on meth when he was arrested. The thank you note was signed with love and affection, the Chisago County Sheriff's Office.
0: Dear criminal,
1: thank you very much for live streaming your escape.
0: This guy had a lot going on.
1: Yeah, I guess
0: Holy cow.
1: I guess he was, I think he was mumbling to himself and a bit incoherent. Mm-hmm. Perhaps that was the meth situation taking hold there. And then he decided to drive off and thought he could escape with his lights off. But, the stop sticks did their job.
0: Wow. And all that evidence.
1: Yes.
0: He compiled for them.
1: Yes. Here you go, everyone.
0: Thousands of tax dollars saved, perhaps, by the efforts of one man.
1: Yes, in case there was any doubt.
0: Goodness.
1: And while Spider-Man has been setting box office records, Superman has been getting himself in trouble. Authorities say that a 57-year-old man broke into a Florida boat cabin to steal power tools, and that he chose to do so while wearing a very inconspicuous bright red and blue Superman-themed beach cover-up. According to the Hillsborough County Sheriff's Office, deputies were called out last week after a boat owner reported that someone had broken into their cabin and made off with several power tools. When deputies tracked down the suspect, they found him still dressed head to toe as the Man of Steel, or as news outlets dubbed him, the Man of Steel, STAL. The man reportedly admitted to the theft on police body cameras and was arrested on the spot on burglary and petty theft charges.
0: Yes. No thought to, losing the Superman cover-up, after committing this crime?
1: I mean, it looked like it was in broad daylight, too. At least the body camera footage I saw was a beautiful, sunny Florida day that he was out there in the Superman costume and thinking that it'd be nice and easy to steal some tools.
0: And he didn't appear to move very far from the boat.
1: I suppose not.
0: He pointed, I watched the police, that you sent the video, he pointed on police body cam footage, right over there. I was on that boat over there.
1: Yeah.
0: But as he said, I only took three items.
1: I mean, only?
0: Yeah.
1: So, come on.
0: I then initially thought, maybe the policewoman is going to say, "Real only three?" Oh, well, then, sir, we've made a mistake here.
1: Yes.
0: Move along with your day.
1: Please move on and continue catching the other criminals there, Mr. Superman, sir, who apparently had no powers, certainly not flying away.
0: I only took three items.
1: Yeah, that's all.
0: Thanks, Mike. 13 minutes now in front of the hour on This Morning, America's First News.
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1: Thanks for joining us. With new car prices averaging close to $50,000, more buyers than ever are going deeper into debt to finance vehicle purchases. New data from Edmunds shows that almost 30% of recent new car buyers are underwater on loans for their trade-ins, meaning they still owed more on their old cars than they were worth at the time. Jessica Caldwell at Edmunds says as buyers roll over their negative equity into new vehicles, their new loan principles grow. USA Today listed the vehicles that have the highest average negativity as shoppers continue to navigate this difficult car market. The Chevy Silverado 1500 pickup, the Ford F-150, the Toyota Camry, Ram 1500, the Nissan Rogue, Honda CR-V, the Toyota Tacoma, also the Chevy Equinox, Honda Accord, and Toyota Corolla. Edmunds said the average amount of remaining balance on cars traded in the second quarter of this year was nearly $6,900. 8 minutes now in front of the hour on This Morning. Once again, here's Nicole Murray.
2: And now, the three big things you need to know. Number one.
3: President Trump said peace negotiations with Iran will begin today after he held off on new strikes against the Middle Eastern country. Trump, while aboard Air Force One, said the attack would have been massive.
4: That would be the biggest attack since World War II, and it would have been disastrous for them.
3: Oil prices dropped 6% after Trump announced the canceled strikes.
2: Number two.
3: Officials say the gunman who opened fire into an In-N-Out Burger restaurant in Idaho over the weekend was a 24-year-old man who acted alone. Twin Falls Police Chief Matthew Hicks.
5: First responders faced what was described as one of the most chaotic instances a law enforcement officer can face in their career.
3: The shooter, identified as Chad Williams, died from a self-inflicted gunshot wound after being confronted by an off-duty state trooper and a citizen. At least three people were killed and seven others were wounded.
2: Number three.
3: Police in Rochester, New York are looking for suspects after a woman was killed and three others were injured in a shooting after a Puerto Rican festival. Two Greek helicopters have collided in midair as they were battling a wind-driven wildfire west of Athens, sending one aircraft crashing to the ground. Officials say two crew members, one Greek and one Danish national, were killed. A Georgia man has been arrested and charged after stealing a running vehicle that had a two-year-old inside. Atlanta police say 21-year-old Salim Martin has been charged with kidnapping, simple battery, cruelty to children, and more. The child was not injured. A United States Postal Service employee in Oakland, Florida, has been arrested for allegedly stealing a winning lottery ticket that was sent through the mail and claiming the prize. Officials have identified the suspect as 28-year-old LaKeisha Lockhart. The stolen Pick 4 ticket was valued at $2,600. The New York Post reports that yoga showed a 50% improvement for people struggling with irritable bowel syndrome. Movement, especially first thing in the morning, has shown to get your gut moving. Data says that up to 45 million adults struggle with IBS.
1: 50% improvement.
3: Yeah, right? Quite impressive.
1: That would have been impressive if it was just 10%, but 50 is that's a remarkable number.
3: Yeah, might as well worth a shot, right?
1: Everybody take up yoga now.
3: Yeah, bend, stretch.
1: Hope you're
3: good for you.
1: Wow. Thank you, Nicole. 6 minutes now in front of the hour on This Morning, America's First News.

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1: Perfect. 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
9: Thanks for being with us. A touring heavy metal band from Detroit almost met disaster in the middle of nowhere until a 60-year-old stranger came to the rescue. The Autumn Kings Trio had just finished performing at the annual Rockfest Wisconsin in Chippewa Valley when their van broke down. They called every mechanic in the area, but it required 2 days to fix the engine, yet they only had 10 hours to make it to their next gig, the Upheaval Festival in Grand Rapids, Michigan, 500 miles away. A complete stranger named Ernie stopped to see if he could help and ended up loaning the band his Ford Explorer to drive over 1,000 miles so they could finish their tour. Jake Diab, guitarist and vocalist for the Autumn Kings.
10: Ernie let us use his red Ford vehicle, which we are now driving back to Ernie from Michigan to Wisconsin on our way to Spokane. 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
9: When the Autumn Kings returned the red truck to Ernie's house, he said he offered it simply because strangers needed help. That'll do it for this hour. For Nicole Murray and Mike Gavin, I'm Gordon Deal. 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
14: It would have been the biggest attack since World War II.
9: I'm Dave Anthony, Fox News. That's what President Trump tells reporters on Air Force One. An attack on Iran he called off over the weekend.
15: Frankly, Saudi Arabia didn't want it either. They thought that the deal is imminent.
9: Several Gulf countries urged the president to let talks continue with Iran.
16: They're concerned that if the United States targets Iranian energy infrastructure, that the response would mean missile fire toward gas and oil fields in the Persian Gulf. Some of these areas, like the liquefied natural gas production in Qatar, for example, or other American-linked energy infrastructure in Saudi Arabia. It's interesting, though, the Iranians today saying that these talks aren't directly taking place with the Americans. And we've seen in the past that they make these statements simply to a domestic audience. Oftentimes, they'll say one thing publicly and then something else behind the scenes at the negotiating table.
9: That's Fox's Trey Yings. The president insists he won't let Iran get nuclear weapons, and he's trying to get the Strait of Hormuz fully open, ending shipping disruptions. And this morning, the pause in strikes and the talks have oil prices dropping about 5%. Tens of thousands of people remain out of their homes in the Spokane, Washington area, evacuated as wildfires keep burning. More than 600 homes and other structures are destroyed. Washington Governor Bob Ferguson says,
17: "There are just so many Washingtonians who have literally lost everything in a very, very short period of time. Just in a matter of hours, their lives changed."
9: Three still uncontained fires have burned more than 7,000 acres. Acting Attorney General Todd Blanche may move forward at tomorrow's committee vote in the Senate. Last night, he formally rescinded the controversial $1.8 billion anti-weaponization fund that was part of the IRS tax settlement. Two Republican senators, John Cornyn and Tom Tillis, have demanded that that fund be dissolved, or else they had threatened to vote against Blanche's nomination to be attorney general, which would have potentially blocked Blanche from being confirmed. America's listening to Fox News.
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9: A Republican senator is calling on a Republican congressman to resign. Both are from Ohio. Bernie Marino says Max Miller, his ex-son-in-law, is unfit for office over how Miller treated Marino's daughter when they were married. But Miller denies allegations of abuse and says he's never been charged with a crime.
30: Miller's ex-wife says he poured hot water on her, held a gun to her head, and broke the collarbone of their toddler daughter. But Miller posted a video on social media denying the charges.
31: Understand one thing. Every one of these allegations traces back to a single source, my former wife.
30: A former girlfriend has also accused Miller of abuse. She's former White House Press Secretary Stephanie Grisham. Roger Stern, Fox News.
0: On Wall Street, as oil prices drop, stock futures rise ahead of a new month of trading. We're seeing gains for futures by about 400 points for the Dow, which had gained slightly in July. The Nasdaq, though, fell more than 3% last month. There is a new king of the box office, Spider-Man. Brand new day, almost had the biggest debut of any movie ever.
1: What is happening to me?
2: Did you miss me, Spidey?
3: The film posted the second biggest North American opening in history, taking in $355 million. It finished just behind Avengers Endgame, which debuted with $357 million in 2019. The weekend also became the biggest in box office history, with moviegoers spending a combined $430 million across all films. Contributing to that haul, The Odyssey, which remained a force in its third week with $51 million. Carmen Roberts, Fox News.
0: More baseball players could be sent packing to new teams today. The Major League trade deadline is tonight, 6 p.m. Eastern. The biggest deal so far, over the weekend, the Detroit Tigers traded star pitcher Tarek Skubal to the Los Angeles Dodgers for prospects. I'm Dave Anthony. This is Fox News.
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22: Well, good morning, everyone. It is a Monday. Hope you're doing good. It was a pretty really nice couple days this weekend. Got a chance to go over to Brady Days on Saturday, and the weather was really good for that. And just another nice day yesterday. Going to get warm today. In fact, probably the warmest day of the week coming up today. Let's get into the forecast right away here on this Monday. Breezy and sunny in central Nebraska and hot weather, highs in the mid-90s. South winds at 10 to 20 with gusts to around 30, then becoming 20 to 25 with gusts to around 35 miles an hour in the afternoon. For Monday night, partly cloudy, showers and thunderstorms likely in the evening, then mostly cloudy with a chance of showers and thunderstorms after midnight, lows in the lower 60s. East winds at 10 to 15 with gusts to around 30 miles per hour, shifting to the north at 15 to 20 with gusts to around 35 in the after midnight. Chance of precipitation is at 60%. For Tuesday, partly cloudy with a 30% chance of showers and thunderstorms. Not as warm, highs in the mid-70s. Northeast winds at 15 to 20 with gusts to around 35 for Tuesday night. Showers likely and a chance of thunderstorms, lows in the mid-50s. Northeast winds at 10 to 15 with gusts to around 25. Chance of precipitation for Tuesday night is 70%. As we look at Wednesday, showers and a slight chance of thunderstorms, highs in the mid-70s. Chance of precipitation for Wednesday is at 80%. Right now, Wednesday night, mostly clear, lows in the mid-50s. For northwest and north central Kansas today, mostly sunny and breezy, highs around 103, south winds at 10 to 20. For tonight, partly cloudy with a 50% chance of thunderstorms, lows in the lower 60s, south winds at 15 to 20, becoming northeast at 10 to 20 after midnight. Gusts to around 35. For Tuesday, mostly cloudy and breezy, not as warm, with highs in the lower 80s, north winds at 20 to 25, becoming northeast at 10 to 20 in the afternoon. Tuesday night, mostly cloudy in the evening, then partly cloudy with a chance of showers and a slight chance of thunderstorms after midnight, lows in the mid-50s. Northeast winds at 5 to 15, chance of rain is at 40%. For northeast Colorado today, partly cloudy, slight chance of thunderstorms in the afternoon, patchy smoke in the afternoon, highs around 101, south winds at 10 to 15 with gusts up to 35, chance of precipitation is at 20%.
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7: 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On Friday, end of the month, profit-taking pulled down the commodity trade. Additionally, favorable crop weather for the first 7 days of August took out the weather premium. Over the weekend, rain in the Midwest, along with the president calling off attacks on Iran, have grain and energy markets poised to open weaker this week. On the first business day of August here today, USDA releases its weekly export inspection report, and then this afternoon, the monthly oil seed and grain crushing reports will be released with data from the month of June. And of course, the weekly crop progress report comes out after the trade ends today. On Friday, USDA reported to an unknown buyer purchase of 252,000 metric tons of soybeans for delivery in the 26-27 marketing year. Traders may be looking for another trimming of corn and soybean ratings in this afternoon's crop progress report. The U.S. dollar fell this morning on a drop in demand for safe haven assets. The Midwest crops starting the month with rain over the weekend. Rainfall expected in the Corn Belt this week. Crude oil dropped to about $81 this morning after fresh talks are expected between the U.S. and Iran. And OPEC nations announced over the weekend they will boost their crude oil production target by 188,000 barrels per day. Here in the overnight session, we are lower. September corn, 2.25 down, 438 and a half. December down 2.25, 461 and three quarters. September soybeans down 7.5 at 1163 and a quarter. November down 7.5 at 1180. September Kansas City wheat, 2.75 down at 704 and three quarters. 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
11: ADM is expanding its soybean processing capacity in Nebraska. Good morning, I'm Maddie Weber, and here's a look at your ag news from the Rural Radio Network. ADM says its Lincoln Crush plant will receive meal storage enhancements and equipment upgrades designed to remove processing bottlenecks and increase throughput. The work is expected to be completed in late 2028. The Lincoln project is part of a larger investment across four ADM facilities in Nebraska, Indiana, Missouri, and North Dakota. Combined, the upgrades are expected to add about 700,000 metric tons of annual oilseed crush capacity, creating demand for more than 25 million bushels of U.S. soybeans. Corteva has reached a settlement in a lawsuit accusing the company of limiting competition in the crop protection market. The lawsuit brought by the Federal Trade Commission and 12 states, including Nebraska, alleged Corteva paid pesticide distributors to restrict sales of lower-cost generic products, allowing the company to maintain higher prices for some crop protection products. Corteva denies wrongdoing and says it has reached a resolution pending court approval. The company says it remains focused on serving farmers and delivering agricultural innovation. The settlement follows a similar lawsuit filed by farmers against Corteva that was resolved earlier this year. The case involving Corteva and competitor Syngenta had been scheduled for further court proceedings. The debate over country of origin labeling heats up as the Senate may include it in the Farm Bill. The National Cattlemen's Beef Association says mandatory labeling raised prices for consumers and hit ranchers with retaliatory tariffs. NCBA says M-Cool is a failed policy that's pro-government, not pro-cattlemen. Meanwhile, RCAF USA urges people to call Congress and demand M-Cool. There's a look at your ag news. From the Rural Radio Network, I'm Maddie Weber.
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0: Well, good morning. It is the 3rd of August as we move in to officially the dog days of summer. I guess I'm not sure if that's official or not. Feels like we've been there, but August is that time. Transition month for so many things, and so we jump into it here today. And it's going to be hot. It is. It's going to be a hot one today. In fact, this will probably be the hottest day of the week. So, what do we got? Let's see. Airplane Crop Duster Day. So, for all those folks who are make their living out there in a dangerous occupation, thank you. Those guys that buzz me while I'm driving down the highway and I don't see them and scared me. Thank you all. Appreciate it. It's Clean Your Floors Day. Okay. It's Grab Some Nuts Day. National Grab Some Nuts Day. Yeah. defining a nut is tricky, though botanically an almond and cashew aren't considered nuts once they're in the can. It's hard to tell the difference. The same goes for walnuts and peanuts. Even though they have the word nut in their name, despite the confusion, these nuts, legumes, seeds, and drupes continue to find their way into our daily diets, whether we add them to salads or into baking. We love them. We love them. We're nutty for nuts, you could say. There's lots of different kinds of them out there. So I guess this is your day to try those out. Seems like we do that at Christmas, right? We have the big thing of, I remember we did anyway when I was younger, the big thing of different assortment of those, of nuts. And you try them out. See which ones you liked. Brazilian, not a fan. Wasn't a fan of the Brazilian. Let's see here. What else do we got? If that wasn't weird enough, it's National Watermelon Day. That's something I think most of us can get behind. This vine-like flowering plant originated from southern Africa. While the word watermelon refers to both the fruit and the plant to botanists, the plant is a pepo. The pepo is a berry with a thick kind of fleshy center. Interestingly, pepos developed from an inferior ovary. They are also characteristic of some other scientific terms and from the gourd family. So there you go. Oh, we don't need a, I don't need a definition to tell you to appreciate a watermelon, especially on a hot day like today. It is National Georgia Day, so have a peach and think about Georgia. Maybe fly into Atlanta. It seems like everybody does. So what else? Say anything else here? And then clean your floors. That's pretty much it. That's pretty much it. Nuts, watermelons, crop dusters, and cleaning your floor. That's what today is all about. So enjoy. Hopefully it gives you some inspiration.
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3: Major League Baseball's trade deadline is Monday at 6 p.m. Eastern Time. The Cubs got veteran pitcher Kevin Gausman from Toronto. The Rays acquired pitcher Freddy Peralta from the Mets. And the Yankees picked up infielder Luis Garcia from the Nationals, who had 23 homers and 76 RBIs this year. The Yankees won 2-1 at the Cubs. The White Sox were 9-1 winners at Tampa Bay. Victories for Seattle and San Diego. Detroit shut out the A's 11-0. Braves won their their fifth straight. Houston won their sixth in a row. The Angels, with the worst record in the majors, shut out Milwaukee, which has the best mark in the majors, 3-0. Boston took the Sunday night game 8-4 at the Dodgers. The Red Sox have won 5 in a row. The Houston Texans signed veteran defensive end Jadeveon Clowney. Saints wide receiver Jalen Polk retired. Jessica Pegula leads the final of tennis's D.C. Open after rain. It'll finish Monday.
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12: I'm Liz Klayman, and this is the Fox Business Report.
13: Crude oil prices have turned lower this morning and stock futures are rallying. Negotiations with Iran are expected to resume today. Brent crude, the global benchmark, is under $84 a barrel. U.S. oil, West Texas Intermediate, is under $80. Two pharma giants could be merging. The Financial Times says Britain's AstraZeneca has been talking with Bristol Myers Squibb about merging. Bristol Myers, which makes blood thinner Eliquis, is based in Princeton, New Jersey. Nissan is reporting its first quarterly profit in 2 years. It's lowering expectations for sales this year, but is standing by its earnings forecast. Nissan is launching the Rogue Hybrid e-Power SUV with updated hybrid technology in the U.S. later this year. That's your Fox Business Report. I'm Jenny Coselda, invested in you.
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14: 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This is Crime and Justice with Donna Rotuno. 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
3: It is 6:29 here on the third day of August, this Monday morning. Hope you're doing well. If you haven't gotten a chance to get out and get signed up for the Silverado and the 4x4 and the grill, you still got some, obviously. We have lots and lots of opportunities, and we had lots of them this weekend, it felt like. All over the place, Aurora, Brady, Overton, Stockville. We will be in Cozad tonight from 5 to 7 for Music Mondays, so you can register there. And then later on this week, we'll be in York for the York County Fair. The Rooks County Free Fair is on Thursday night, so York and Stockton, Kansas on Thursday night. 5 to 7 York, 6 to 8 in Stockton. Friday, Eustis Fair and Corn Show in Eustis, and Saturday, the Loomis Tough Trucks event from 5:30 to 7:30. Again, you can always go to KRVN.com and check on where we're going to be next. 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It's got some goofy looking guy on there. You'll see that, and you click on it and you can get registered to go to Hawaii. So check that out, man. It's if you go there, you can go to the video of where we're gonna be. It's pretty cool. 6:31. We got news coming up.
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5: From the KRVN News Center, I'm Christian Schwartz. Authorities in Merrick County reported two separate crashes that occurred within a week of each other that resulted in serious injuries. The Merrick County Sheriff's Office says the first occurred on Monday, July 27th, when deputies responded to a two-vehicle crash on Highway 30 near County Road 36. They say a preliminary investigation concluded that a 2021 GMC pickup was traveling west on Highway 30 when it crossed the center line and collided with an eastbound 2016 Dodge Caravan. Authorities say the driver of the van was taken by helicopter to a medical facility for treatment of serious injuries, while a passenger in the van was taken by ambulance for non-life-threatening injuries. The driver of the pickup was not injured and was issued a citation. Seatbelts were in use, and no alcohol or drugs are suspected in this accident. The sheriff's office says the second crash occurred on Saturday, August 1st, on Highway 30 and 3rd Road. They say a 2023 Jeep was traveling westbound on Highway 30 when a 1998 Chevy pickup traveling north on 3rd Road failed to stop at a stop sign, colliding with the Jeep that had three passengers. The driver of the Jeep was taken to Grand Island for serious injuries before being life-flighted to another hospital in Omaha. The passengers in the Jeep were treated for minor injuries and released. Authorities say seatbelts were in use by all occupants of the Jeep. They say the driver of the pickup, identified as 40-year-old Jasper Shear, was transported to Grand Island for non-life-threatening injuries. Authorities believe alcohol use was suspected by Shear and is believed to be a contributing factor in the accident. They also say Shear was not wearing a seatbelt at the time. In other news, Cozad Community Leaders Music Mondays program starts today. And

0: Monday during the month of August from 5 to 8 p.m. at the Green Space in downtown Cozad. President of Cozad Community Leaders, Lindsay Johnson, talks about what food and drink vendors and other organizations that will be on hand today.
1: So this Monday, our food truck is Sizzlin' Stackers. 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A lot of people like to see the food trucks, which is great. 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
0: 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Find more info on the Cozad Community Leaders Facebook page. That was a look at your news. 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Reporting from the KRVN News Center, I'm Christian Schwartz.
2: News. I'm Gian Gelosi. President Trump says he answered the call from Gulf allies and called off strikes on Iran to give diplomacy more time.
3: President Trump calling off planned strikes against Iran this weekend as he says a deal is close. According to the president, talks will resume today aimed at finalizing an agreement on the Strait of Hormuz. Trump says he was asked by Qatar, the UAE, and Saudi Arabia to hold off, and diplomatic efforts are playing out.
2: That's Fox's Trey Yangs. Wildfires destroying hundreds of structures and forcing the evacuation of tens of thousands in Washington.
4: More than 250,000 acres are on fire in this state. This is an extraordinary wildfire season in the Pacific Northwest. It's not a normal season.
2: That's David Up the Grove, Washington Commissioner of Public Lands. 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

0: Monday, 3rd of August. I feel like August out there today. In fact, today is the hottest day of the week as the recent warming trend reaches its peak. Look for afternoon highs in the low to mid-90s across most of the area, with upper 90s to around 100 degrees possible in our far southwestern counties. Heat index readings could briefly top 100 degrees, especially around Furness, Phillips, and Rooks counties, but be sure to stay hydrated, of course, and limit extended outdoor activity during the hottest parts of the day. Changes arrive tonight as a strong cold front moves in from the west. Isolated to scattered showers and thunderstorms are expected this evening and the overnight. Most of the storms should remain fairly weak, but a few stronger storms are possible across western and northwestern areas where wind gusts over 50 miles per hour could occur. Behind the front, much cooler air settles in. High temperatures Tuesday and Wednesday will mainly stay in the 70s, providing a welcome break from the heat, while many locations will remain dry much of the time. Isolated to scattered showers and a few thunderstorms are possible, especially Tuesday night into Wednesday morning. Severe weather is not expected, although a few storms could produce some small hail. Looking ahead, Tuesday and Friday appear mostly dry with temperatures gradually warming. Dry weather is then expected to continue into the weekend and early next week, but forecasters are increasingly concerned about another stretch of hot weather developing, with heat index values potentially climbing back in above 100 in parts of the region. Gross.
1: Gross, gross.
0: I hope that's not the case, but it probably will come back to us. But so today, warmest day of the week. We're going to see a cool down. Good chance we'll see some rain maybe on Wednesday and maybe even Thursday. So keep your fingers crossed as we go into a warm one today. Man, what a nice weekend it was yesterday. Even did a little picnic at the lake yesterday. Just nice weather to do something like that. So hopefully we'll get back to that, especially for the folks that are getting into conditioning this year, this week, I should say, for high school athletics. Hopefully it's not too brutal for that. Won't be too bad this week, but boy, next week is when practices, and if you haven't gone into conditioning this week, practices start, gonna be hot for that. So watch out for it as we go. That's your weather for now. For weather at any time, go to KRVN.com. I'm Scott Foster.
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5: Good morning, it's Mike Bailey, Tri-State Last Stop, McCook, Nebraska, with consignments for sale coming up Monday, August the 3rd, 10 o'clock start on the weight cows, 1 o'clock on the calves and yearlings. In the calf and yearling division, here are 30 to 35 head of 4-H steers coming from Frontier County Fair. Here are also 23 mixed butcher cows have been on feed for 60 days, coming from Jerry and Logan Kiker. We'll have our user runaway cows, bulls, and heiferettes, along with 100 to 200 head of shoot run cattle. If you have any questions, give us a call to the barn at 308-345-1493. We hope to see you at the auction, and we thank you.
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6: Come in if you need heavy-bred fall cows. Look no further than right here Monday evening, August the 3rd at 6 p.m. at Farmers and Ranchers Livestock in Salina, Kansas, as we sell 700 heavy-bred fall cows featuring 450 cows off the Nichols Ranch in Longford, Kansas, including 350 black Angus cows, 3 to 5 years old, September-October calvers, 60 red Angus cows, 3 to 5 years old, 50 black cows, 6 to 7 years old, all off of one ranch bred 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Cash 8, 80 black cows, 3 to 4 years old, September calvers. T&L Livestock, 60 black and black baldy, 3 to 6 year old cows, bred black starting September 1st for 65 days. Thompson Farms, 60 cows, 7 to 9 years old. They're black and red Angus cows, bred to black or Charley bulls. It's 700 fall bred cows featuring 450 all off of one ranch Monday evening, August 3rd at 6 p.m. right here at Farmers and Ranchers Livestock in Salina.
1: Five. I get 23, $40 to your down five.
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12: A key Senate race is in North Carolina. The Democratic candidate is former Governor Roy Cooper, who won the state by 5 points in 2020. But in 2024, President Trump won the Tar Heel state by 3 points. What about this year? Our Fox News survey of North Carolina voters shows Cooper leads Republican Michael Whatley by 9 points. Some of that is because of greater party loyalty among Democrats. 97% back Cooper, while 87% of Republicans support Whatley. Plus, independents favor the Democrat. Another thing Cooper has in his favor is his personal rating. 54% of North Carolinians have a favorable view of him, compared to 40% for Whatley. And by an 8-point margin, more Democrats than Republicans say they're extremely motivated to vote. We hope you're motivated to visit our homepage, foxnews.com/poll. I'm Dana Blanton. That's your Poll Paris.
13: Extension Almanac.
14: Most gardeners are beginning to harvest their produce this time of year. Tomatoes, peppers, onions, and many other garden vegetables are ripening up, which means another important part of gardening is about to begin. Nebraska Extension educator Elizabeth Ekstrom says now is a great time to start a fall garden. She says when you're harvesting, you can start clearing those finished plants out to make room for another planting that will give you a second crop later this fall. It's a great way to extend your gardening season and reuse that garden space.
13: One of the more common gardening times of the year is going to be fall gardening. Now, it's a time of year that a lot of people forget they can actually be planting crops for later in the season. We're nearing the peak of the summer season when it comes to vegetable gardening, and right now we're going to have some empty spots out in our garden. Now is a perfect time to go ahead and interseed with some other cool season crops or with some other crops that we want to grow in our garden. When we talk about fall gardening, we need to make sure that we check on the seed packet to see what the days till harvest is. Then we add 14 days to that days till harvest, and depending on if it's a tender crop or it's a hardy crop, then we would add more time to it. So if it's a tender crop that doesn't like frost, we're going to add 14 more days to that days till harvest. If it's a hardy crop, let's say one of the cool season crops that can handle that light frost like kale, then we would just go with the straight 14 days added on to that. So it really makes a difference. We need to read the backs of the labels to see what our days till harvest are and then add that buffer to it. In western Nebraska, you're going to bump your frost date up sooner into October. And so it really depends on what part of the state you're living in, what that average frost date is. It'll make a big difference if we're doing those tender crops versus those a little bit hardier crops that can handle that light frost. When we take a look at fall gardening, we also need to determine how deep we need to plant the seeds. That's also on the back of the package, and because we are looking at warmer temperatures, we might want to plant those seeds just a little deeper than we normally would or what's recommended on the package. Because we're in the heat of the summer, we also need to make sure that we provide that supplemental water, and we need to do very light waterings to make sure that that soil stays moist so those seeds can break through. We want to make sure that we avoid that crust forming on top of that soil surface, otherwise those seeds are going to have a tough time germinating up through that. There's a lot of different crops that we can do fall gardening with. We can do our green beans, we can do our leafy greens like our lettuce and our spinach and our kale. If you have the transplants available, we can also do our cool season crops like our broccoli and our cauliflower. So it really depends on what you want in your garden, what you're going to be planting this time of the year.
14: 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Nebraska Extension Almanac is a production of IANR Media and Nebraska Extension. For more information on how your university is serving Nebraskans, go to extension.unl.edu.
0: You know, there are lots of signs that we are getting close to fall. The weather is changing a little bit. It felt a little fall-like these last couple evenings and last couple mornings. Of course, we talked about high school sports kind of starting to get going here this week. But one of the things around here that makes us think it's fall is the voice of Sean Callahan. As those Husker Insights get started.
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16: 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Well, Nebraska will officially open fall camp Wednesday as players report on Tuesday. It's been a pretty quiet offseason, and a lot of it had to do with just how early spring practice began all the way back in February.
17: The early spring ball, like for Anthony being able to practice in the cold and the rain and the wet, was vital. Getting that offensive line in there early and having them learn the schemes was vital. Getting the coaches on the same page, so I loved it.
16: Since spring practice ended, there's been one notable roster addition as the Huskers added running back Tyke Hayes from Penn State.
17: Tyke's name came to us, and we didn't know a ton about him. And then certainly not knowing what was going to happen with Mekhi, it made sense to at least, you know, look at another player at that position. You know, as we talked to some of his college coaches that had gone on to other places, they had good things to say about him. I said to Pat, like, if we were in the NFL right now, what would we do? You know, we'd bring in a player.
16: There's no question running back will be one of the more interesting position battles in August. Reporting here with the Nebraska football team in Lincoln, I'm Sean Callahan of HuskerOnline.com.

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2: Major League Baseball's trade deadline is Monday at 6 p.m. Eastern Time. The Cubs got veteran pitcher Kevin Gausman from Toronto. The Rays acquired pitcher Freddy Peralta from the Mets. And the Yankees picked up infielder Luis Garcia from the Nationals, who had 23 homers and 76 RBIs this year. The Yankees won 2-1 at the Cubs. The White Sox were 9-1 winners at Tampa Bay. Victories for Seattle and San Diego. Detroit shut out the A's 11-0. Braves won their fifth straight. Houston won their sixth in a row. The Angels, with the worst record in the majors, shut out Milwaukee, which has the best mark in the majors, 3-0. Boston took the Sunday night game 8-4 at the Dodgers. The Red Sox have won five in a row. The Houston Texans signed veteran defensive end Jadeveon Clowney. Saints wide receiver Jalen Polk retired. Jessica Pegula leads the final of Tennis's DC Open after rain. It'll finish Monday.
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5: 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Most parents would probably answer good character right away. But research shows your child's academic achievement, well, may be more important to you than you think. In a study conducted at the Harvard School of Education, 10,000 junior high students were asked whether their grades or their character was more important to their parents. 80% of the children said their grades were a topic of conversation much more often than their character. And that should make any parent stop and think. I know it does me. 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I'm Jim Daly.
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1: Reporting for KRVN News, I'm Christian Schwartz. Nebraskans are being asked by Governor Jim Pillen to lower their flags to half-staff today in honor of Crete Police Chief Gary Young. Young, who was Crete's police chief from 2022 to 2026, died on Monday, July 27th. He served as member of Crete's police force for 41 years. Funeral services will take place today. Per Governor Pillen's request, flags should be flown at half-staff from sunrise to sunset today. Cozad Community Leaders Music Mondays program starts today and will be every Monday during the month of August from 5 to 8 p.m. at the Green Space in downtown Cozad. President of Cozad Community Leaders, Lindsay Johnson, gives the lineup for this year's entertainment.
2: 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DJ Bobby D will play every Monday from 5 to 6, and then 6 to 8 is when the main band will play.
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3: There are talks instead of attacks. I'm Dave Anthony, Fox News. President Trump tells reporters on Air Force One he called off a massive bombing of Iran over the weekend after Gulf allies called him asking for a pause.
4: And the reason they asked is I think there's a deal. There's a deal on Hormuz, and then there will be a deal on the nuclear, or you might call it the denuclearization of Iran.
3: The president insists shipping flow freely in the Strait of Hormuz, where Iran's been attacking ships.
5: So Iran's foreign ministry this morning saying that the country is not currently holding talks with the U.S., but is in discussions with Oman over the strait. Iran's president stating that the U.S. must be compelled to honor the memorandum of understanding that was signed.
3: That's Fox's Alexandria Hoff at the White House. Oil prices are falling this morning, down more than 6%. Two people remain in critical condition in Idaho. They were among the seven injured when a gunman opened fire at an In-N-Out Burger in Twin Falls Saturday. Two others were shot dead. It could have been worse. Twin Falls Police Chief Matthew Hicks praises an off-duty officer and an armed bystander shooting at the gunman.
6: We believe their actions helped drive the suspect away from the scene, preventing further casualties.
3: Now, the shooter's also dead. He turned the gun on himself. His motive for the attack's not known. Acting Attorney General Todd Blanche may have an easier path in the Senate ahead of a committee vote tomorrow on his nomination. Last night, Blanche formally rescinded a fund that was part of the Trump IRS tax settlement.
7: The $1.8 billion anti-weaponization fund for people who claimed they were victims of political prosecutions faced intense backlash from lawmakers, including key Senate Republicans. Among the holdouts, John Cornyn of Texas and Tom Tillis of North Carolina, who'd refused to vote for Blanche as the full-time attorney general over aspects of the fund, like potential payouts to January 6th rioters.
3: Fox's Lillian Wu at the movies, one of the biggest opening weekends ever.
8: What is happening to me? Did you miss me, Spidey?
3: Spider-Man, A Brand New Day, $355 million debut, just behind Avengers Endgame in 2019. 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
3: The president is not happy with the federal prosecutor he put in place in Washington, D.C. after Jeanine Pirro dropped the charges against a man accused of vandalizing the D.C. reflecting pool that the president had fixed with a new lining painted on the bottom. But some of that lining had peeled off as the pool turned green with algae.
12: President Trump on Truth Social maintained vandals caused issues with the Lincoln Memorial reflecting pool. Louisiana GOP Senator John Kennedy on NBC's Meet the Press said of the president's claim,
13: I don't know whether he really believes that, or it's part of his political messaging, or he's just thinking out loud.
12: But Kennedy said U.S. Attorney Jeanine Pirro could not move forward if the facts aren't there.
13: You can't lie to a federal judge. If she can't prove her case, she was right to pull back.
12: The president did acknowledge in his post that some pool damage may have come from, in his words, contractor difficulty. Gernal Scott, Fox News.
3: Well, the president remains very critical of the Smithsonian Institution, claiming its museums are full of woke ideology. The Trump administration is proposing to Congress a reduced Smithsonian budget and demanding changes in some exhibits. The president may also be following this drama in the WNBA.
14: At Sunday's game between the Minnesota Lynx and Indiana Fever, fans showed their support for transgender athletes after Fever star Sophie Cunningham spoke out against transgender women playing in women's sports. Cunningham's comments were made in an ESPN article published last week and have drawn both support and backlash. Fans attending Sunday's game wore shirts that said trans kids belong in sports, while Lynx head coach Cheryl Reeve wore a shirt under her jacket that said simply trans kids belong. It was the third straight Fever game that has drawn demonstrators from both sides. Tony Genualdo, Fox News.
3: On Wall Street, stocks may surge to start a new month. Dow futures are up over 500 points. I'm Dave Anthony, and this is Fox News.
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0: 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And now, here's a man with a mic, Scott Foster.
4: Well, good morning, kids. It is a Monday. It's going to be a hot one. We're looking at temperatures, probably central Nebraska hitting the mid to upper 90s, but then things are going to get, in parts of Kansas and Colorado, we're going to look at temperatures higher than that. Breezy, sunny, hot today for central Nebraska. Highs in the mid 90s, south winds at 10 to 20, gusting up to 30. Then 20 to 25, gusting to 35 in the afternoon. Monday night, partly cloudy in central Nebraska with showers and thunderstorms, likely in the evening. Then mostly cloudy, a chance of showers and thunderstorms after midnight. Looking at lows in the lower 60s, east winds at 10 to 15 with gusts to around 30, chance of precipitation 60% for Tuesday. Partly cloudy, a 30% chance of showers and thunderstorms. Not as warm. Highs in the mid-70s. Northeast winds at 15 to 25 with gusts to around 35. Showers likely on Tuesday night with a chance of thunderstorms. Lows in the mid-80s. Northeast winds at 10 to 15 with gusts to around 25. Chance of precipitation about 70% Tuesday night.
17: Wednesday, showers and a slight chance of thunderstorms. Highs in the mid-70s. Chance of precipitation is at 80%. Wednesday night, mostly clear. Lows in the low to mid-50s. And Thursday, mostly sunny. Highs in the lower 80s. Northwest and north central Kansas today, going to be a hot scorcher there, mostly sunny and breezy, highs around 103, south winds at 10 to 20, increasing to 20 to 25 this afternoon. Tonight, partly cloudy, a 50% chance of thunderstorms, lows in the lower 60s, south winds at 15 to 20, becoming northeast at 10 to 20. After midnight, gusts up to 35. For Tuesday, mostly cloudy and breezy, not as warm with highs in the lower 80s. North winds at 20 to 25, becoming northeast at 10 to 20 in the afternoon. Tuesday night, mostly cloudy in the evening, then partly cloudy. Chance of showers, slight chance of thunderstorms after midnight. Lows in the mid-50s, northeast winds at 5 to 15. Chance of rain is at 40%. So that is your 880 Weather Watch.
18: The Senate Ag Committee is moving ahead with debate on its updated farm bill this week. And one issue drawing plenty of attention is what's not in the bill. I'm Alex Makovica with today's agriculture news on the Rural Radio Network. Good morning. While Chairman John Bozeman's latest draft permanently authorizes year-round sales of E15, it does not include mandatory country of origin labeling, or MCOOL, for beef. The National Cattlemen's Beef Association says it's standing by its opposition, arguing mandatory labeling would increase costs, raise beef prices, and hurt the U.S. cattle industry. Craig Uden is president of Nebraska Cattlemen.
19: We support voluntary. We always have. We always think that's the positive. And one of the reasons that is some of the repercussions. If you go to MCOOL, what happens next, and turning things over to the government is not what we want to stand for. We want to stand for people's right to operate in the manner in which they want to operate, not have the government's hand in it.
18: But that stance has sparked some backlash from many independent ranchers and groups like RCAF USA, who argue consumers deserve to know where their beef comes from. MCOOL could still be offered as an amendment when the Senate Ag Committee marks up the bill on Thursday. Beyond E15, the proposal expands the farm safety net, increases USDA loan limits for producers, strengthens crop insurance, boosts funding for ag trade programs, and it includes new investments in animal health, rural development, and biofuels. It also adds country of origin labeling requirements for certain seafood products, but not for beef. And while Congress debates mandatory country of origin labeling, USDA says it's expanding its voluntary product of USA labeling program. Six more meat and poultry processors have signed on, allowing products to carry the label only if the animals were born, raised, harvested, and processed in the United States.
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18: 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Steve White reports.
22: The stores are being converted to Pump and Pantry locations, where the company has big plans for what kinds of snacks and drinks they'll offer. But it starts at the pump, and the company has long embraced higher ethanol blends. Company Chief Operating Officer Randy Gard serves on the Nebraska Ethanol Board. He recently told the Rural Radio Network lower prices help drive demand for E15.
1: We're one of the few industries where we're crazy enough to put our price sign on a 40 or 60 foot pole sign. And so consumers, we've learned, will turn left or right for a penny. So when you're 5, 10, in some cases 15 cents cheaper on your higher blended gasoline products, the consumers will run to those.
22: The Bosselman family tells us Iowa is the lion's den going up against Casey's, and Casey's has announced plans to make higher ethanol blends available as well.
18: Thanks, Steve. Nebraska farmland values continued climbing this year. That according to a new USDA report, although the pace of growth has actually slowed. The agency says Nebraska cropland now averages nearly $7,000 an acre, with irrigated ground topping $9,200. Overall, farm real estate in the state, including land and buildings, increased 3.5% from a year ago. Nationally, average cropland value surpassed $6,000 an acre, so $1,000 less than Nebraska for the first time, while pasture land reached $2,000 an acre. USDA says farmland values continue to be supported by strong demand, but annual increases have moderated compared to the past few years. From the Nebraska Soybean Board Studios, brought to you by Nebraska Soybean Farmers and their Checkoff, this is the Rural Radio Network.
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17: With Sports Today, sitting in for Jason Jorgensen, I'm Scott Foster. Good morning. Well, one of the biggest days of the year in Major League Baseball as the trade deadline strikes today. The big get, Tarek Skubal, of course, goes to the Dodgers, who have all the money in the world. It's the biggest deal of the deadline so far. The back-to-back Cy Young Award winner dealt from the Detroit Tigers to Los Angeles in exchange for top prospects. Luis Castillo to the White Sox as the Seattle Mariners leveraged their pitching surplus, trading the veteran to the White Sox for a multi-player package headlined by reliever Sir Anthony Dominguez, and outfielder Nolan Jones. Kevin Gausman then went to the Cubs, adding a veteran frontline starting pitcher from the Toronto Blue Jays. In the National League Central, the Milwaukee Brewers continue to set the pace, even though they lost to the Angels last night. Meanwhile, the St. Louis Cardinals pulled off a dramatic late-game rally on Sunday, putting together a four-run ninth to top Toronto 5-1 and break their losing streak. Over in the American League, the race is tightening up. The Tampa Bay Rays hold a slim edge in the East, but the Yankees and Red Sox are right on their heels as we head into the dog days of August. Turning to Big Red Country, football season is officially right around the corner. Coach Matt Rhule and the Nebraska Huskers are ramping up fall camps with players dialed in on finishing strong following the Big Ten Media Days in Indianapolis. Over on the court, the Husker volleyball excitement is at a fever pitch as usual this time of year. Tickets recently went on sale for the annual Red-White scrimmage coming up August 16th at Pinnacle Bank Arena, along with their September rivalry match against Creighton. And a big shout-out to Husker swimmer Gina Jorgensen, who closed out her collegiate career in historic style at the U.S. National Championships, shattering five school records in California. Checking in our local high schools across central Nebraska, the quiet of summer is coming to an end. Fall preseason conditioning and team meetings are kicking into high gear this week for high school football, volleyball, softball, and cross country. Expect local fields and tracks to be bustling as area athletes prepare for those opening nights. That's sports for now. For sports at any time, go to KRVN.com. I'm Scott Foster. It is time once again to join with our AgriMinute folks, and it is American Legacy Land Company today. 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
17: Well, good morning on this Monday. Hope you're doing well. Hope you had a good weekend. As we look at temperatures across the state of Nebraska right now, it is pretty consistent, 60s most of the way, but look out. Sydney is at 71. It's 72 right now in Gary. So warm temperatures already in western Nebraska, 74 in Gordon, 75 in Chadron. So going to be a warm one today. No question about that. As we take a look at the forecast here for our area, and again, this will probably be the hottest day of the week, as we're going to see a transition as we get into the midweek, especially Tuesday. But it looks like the main rain opportunity will be Wednesday, where we have a 70% chance in the evening, 80% then. And so it's really looks like that is going to kind of cool things down and then bring some more moisture into the area. Corn's very thirsty this time of year, so we will take that. It is 7:23, 66 in Albion right now. It's 67 in Columbus, 65 in Ord, 66 in Thedford. It is 69 in Alliance, 67 in Imperial, 64 right now in Hebron, and 67 here at the Lexington studios of KRVN. Under clear skies, relative humidity at 75%, winds out of the south blowing at about 12.
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9: I'm Charles Payne, and this is the Fox Business Report.
11: Stock futures are higher. Dow futures have been up more than 400 points in U.S. crude. West Texas Intermediate is under $80 a barrel with negotiations expected in the Iran conflict. Marriott is reporting a better-than-expected quarter, though it was impacted by the Middle East conflict. Business improved in Europe and Africa, and Marriott says it continues to see solid demand for leisure travel. Flight attendants at Canada's second-largest airline, WestJet, are on strike. After talks fell through, the U.S. is a major destination for WestJet, which has been canceling hundreds of flights. New York Fed President John Williams says he remains optimistic that inflation pressures are on track to ease gradually, though he says if they don't, the Fed will not hesitate to raise rates. That's your Fox Business Report. I'm Jenny Cosolda. Invested in you.
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36: Backyard Gardeners. If you are having, or expect to have, a vegetable harvest that is, well, bountiful, perhaps you are thinking, in the dog days of summer, of extending your growing season. You know, days past the first frost, maybe even the first freeze where you live. How to do that? Aaron Kinley of Penn State University Extension says that is where season extenders come into play. A primary example is low tunnels.
37: It's about a 10-gauge wire that's a half hoop, and you have a fabric-like covering that goes over the top of that. And that just can keep your crops a little bit warmer, even if you do get light dips below 32 degrees, and sometimes even below 30.
36: Hoops should be placed over the center of the crop row between 3 to 4 feet apart and secured. The cover not touching your vegetables. While a blanket works in the summer, Kinley suggests using a poly cover of between 4 to 6 millimeter thickness when temperatures are colder. Other season extenders for your vegetable garden include cold frames and hot beds.
37: There's much more construction involved than these. If you really like carpentry, you can make some of these yourself, or you can buy a kit online. And they are a lot more durable and are going to extend much further into the season than just a low tunnel.
36: The difference between a cold frame and a hot bed? Cold frames use only sunlight to moderate the interior temperature. Hot beds, however, contain an outside heat source or an electric heat mat or in some cases, manure for heating. These beds can also be used as seed starters in the spring. Now, gardeners, you may be familiar with the term cloche, spelled C-L-O-C-H-E.
37: They're this bell-shaped structure that's covered with cloth. Works best over individual plants if you have a small garden and you don't have enough space to really justify doing a low tunnel. It's almost like putting an individual little low tunnel over a single plant.
36: So what type of season extender might work best for your garden? Kinley says factor in the amount of time, money, and effort needed to set up and maintain your choice of season extender. And she adds there is flexibility regarding materials to set up an extender. Take a low tunnel, for example.
37: Do you have other ways that you can do that? If you want to try this at home before you decide to invest in those 10-gauge steel wires, you can use PVC, you can use bamboo, you can use a number of different supplies for that, whatever you might have handy. But again, you want that tunnel to not be touching the plants, and you want it to make a nice little half circle over your row.
36: I'm Rod Bain reporting for the U.S. Department of Agriculture in Washington, D.C.
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4: Reporting for KRVN News, I'm Christian Schwartz. The former Harvard police chief was arrested in Omaha after allegedly acting inappropriately during a class. Douglas County court records show 46-year-old Wayne Alley is charged with unlawful possession of a firearm at a school and lewd conduct. According to an arrest affidavit, on July 16th, Alley was attending a class related to human trafficking and child exploitation at the University of Nebraska, Omaha. During one of the presentations, graphic subject matter was showed, and Alley allegedly began to touch himself inappropriately. The affidavit says Alley was later contacted by university police about the incident, where he was found to be in possession of a loaded 9mm handgun. The investigation showed Alley was a former law enforcement officer, but his certification was currently suspended, meaning he did not fall into any exceptions to possess a firearm at a school. The affidavit says Alley turned himself in a week later. Alley was formerly chief of police for Harvard, but resigned in May of 2025. Governor Jim Pillen says Nebraska has officially joined President Trump's Freedom Haulers Initiative, a federal program designed to fast-track military veterans into high-paying commercial trucking careers. Unveiled by the president last week, the program streamlines the requirements necessary for obtaining a commercial driver's license. Pillen says, quote, "This program provides another career opportunity for our military veterans. It reduces red tape and speeds the process for those who may already have training in operating heavy vehicles. It also extends the window of time for them to take advantage of this program," end quote. Under the governor's direction, the Nebraska Department of Motor Vehicles will make the necessary changes to ensure that qualifying veterans receive necessary testing waivers in order to participate in the program and the associated EVEN exchange program. Primarily, this will mean that a written test is not necessary as long as the veteran has experience operating certain vehicles during active duty. In Nebraska, the driving skills test is already waived. And Central Nebraska Regional Airport in Grand Island invites the community to attend

0: chair. The dedication ceremony takes place at the Central Nebraska Regional Airport on August 6th at 5 p.m. For more news, weather, sports, and ag information, visit our website, krvn.com. Reporting from the KRVN News Center, I'm Christian Schwartz.
1: News. I'm CJ Papa. President Trump chooses high-stakes diplomacy to find a potential endgame in the war with Iran.
2: The president says that American forces are ready to go, but that he wanted to avoid an unnecessary loss of life. The president said that he had paused what would have been the biggest strike since World War II. After speaking with regional allies like Saudi Arabia and Qatar, the president citing what he calls the parameters of a deal having been made to end the nuclear threat, as he called it, from Iran and open the Strait of Hormuz.
1: Fox's Alexandria Hoff, the White House. Wildfires scorching eastern Washington. Governor Bob Ferguson.
3: There are just so many Washingtonians who have literally lost everything.
1: Fire officials say the Spokane complex fire has leveled hundreds of structures in a neighborhood northwest of Spokane. And the EU calling on Spain and Morocco to prevent movement of migrants to the mainland Spain and Europe. 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
8: Well, good morning, third day of August here as we get rolling. Going to be a warm one today. Beautiful into the weekend yesterday. Certainly was a very nice couple days, but it is going to warm up today. Brings the hottest temperatures of the week. Strong south winds will gust between 30 and 35 miles an hour as we roll through the day, helping push highs into the lower 90s across eastern areas and close to 100 in parts of western and southwestern Nebraska, north central Kansas, northeast Colorado. Again, if you're working outdoors, be prepared for heat and wind. So the next weather maker arrives tonight and overnight as a cold front slides south through the region. Scattered thunderstorms are expected to develop, especially across northwestern portions of the area. While widespread severe weather is not anticipated, a few storms could become strong with some gusty winds and small hail. Behind the front, temperatures take a noticeable dip. Highs on Tuesday and Wednesday will mostly stay in the 70s and lower 80s, thank goodness. A significant change from Monday's heat. There will also be some periodic chances of showers and thunderstorms both days, although many locations will not see rain the entire time. Looking ahead to late week and next weekend, rain chances appear fairly low while temperatures gradually climb again. By next weekend, many locations could

0: be back up into the 90s as summer heat looks to make another return. So that's your weather watch for now. 75 in Chadron, 66 right now in Norfolk. It's 68 in Ainsworth, 72 in Gearing, 67 in Imperial, 70 right now in Cambridge. It's 66 in Hastings, 65 in Bow, 65 in Kearney, 64 degrees right now in Holdridge, and 67 degrees here in Lexington. Clear skies, relative humidity is at 73%, winds out of the south right now at 12 miles an hour. That's your 880 Weather Watch.
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5: This is Plantarama, a weekly look at what's happening in the world of horticulture from Kansas State University. I'm Jeff Wickman. From turfgrass research to annual flower variety trials to landscape design using differing water amounts, K-State Extension horticulture expert Matt McKernan says this year's John C. Pear Horticultural Center Open House offers a valuable learning opportunity for everyone.
6: It's really the best opportunity to get down and dirty with some of the really cool horticulture research that happens at the John C. Pear Horticultural Research Center. At this facility, we test a wide variety of plants, from trees and shrubs to turf grass to fruits, vegetables, and even industrial hemp, to really help us identify through research the plant varieties and practices that are going to really be best for our Kansas landscape.
5: So is there going to be people there to kind of walk you through the open house and tell you exactly what they've been working on?
6: Yes, we're going to be really looking at highlighting the research that's actively being conducted in the fields. And so there'll be tours and there'll be folks stationed around to really help guide you through what you're seeing and help you find plants that are going to be great for your landscape that you can take those ideas home and use yourself. Some of the really cool research opportunities that people will be able to see are two sections of our turfgrass research that are really focused on a no-irrigation turfgrass for Kansas, basically meaning turfgrass that we're not going to water at all during the summer months, and one that we would hope that would stay green all summer long. And so we're looking at both different tall fescue varieties and different types of Bermuda grass that have been growing for at least 2 years now and are getting only natural rainfall. So essentially during the summer months, there's nothing but heat and drought that they're basically experiencing. So it's a great opportunity to see some of these varieties and cultivars to see if it would be something that you would be interested in maybe incorporating in your landscape. Again, this is all active research, and so it'll be a few years before we're able to kind of publish those findings and give people strong recommendations, but we want to see how these turf grasses do year over year, living on just the rainfall that Kansas provides. One of the research projects that I manage out there is an annual flower variety trial. And so what we're looking at is about 40 new varieties of annual flowers that aren't available in the garden centers and nurseries. We have a chance to grow them before you can buy them. These would be varieties that you could start to find in the garden centers and nurseries next year. And basically, we're looking to see how these annual flower varieties perform in the extreme weather of Kansas against the insects and diseases that our Kansas landscape commonly has. And when you walk out to this field, it's just row after row after row of beautiful flowers. And so it's really fun to kind of pick out the colors and shapes and textures that are really your favorite and be able to then look for those to purchase from your garden centers and nurseries next spring to add to your own landscape.
5: There's also some other research going on there too, looking at water-wise landscape design.
6: Yes. So one of the interesting trials out there right now is basically three different landscape designs that are given three different watering regimens. And so we're looking at if we have the same landscape over and over and over again, and we provide it a little water, a medium amount of water, and a lot of water, how do each of those landscapes perform? Oftentimes our Kansas landscapes are overwatered. People give it too much of a good thing. And so we're really trying to showcase and determine at what watering rates can we plant and maintain kind of a traditional landscape, a native landscape, and really give people a firsthand experience of maybe what they could expect watering in this particular way with this traditional set of plants.
5: How can they find out more information about attending this?
6: Yeah, so there's a lot of great ways that you can join these events. On Thursday, August 6th, we will be having our Horticulture Industry Field Day. So all members of the lawn, landscape, golf course industries are welcome to come out to that event. They do need to register online for that event and purchase a ticket. Lunch will be included. You can go to the Kansas Turfgrass Foundation website for more information about that. And then the following Saturday on August 8th, the entire community is welcome to come out and join us for the public open house. We'll be hosting that event from 7 a.m. in the morning till 1 p.m. And again, you can come and go anytime during that period of time and check out all of the research, or maybe just the turf grass or the flowers, the things that might interest you the most. I would encourage you for that one to go to the Sedgwick County Extension's website, sedgwick.ksu.edu/news, and find a news story that kind of highlights all of the information you'll see and all of the details that you'll need to be able to attend either of these events.
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0: It is 7:48, time for us to take a look at sports here this morning. And boy, nothing gets you thinking more about Nebraska football this time of year than starting to hear some of the reports here from Sean Callahan. And he had a chance to talk to head coach Matt Rhule.
10: With today's Husker Radio Report, I'm Sean Callahan of HuskerOnline.com. Well, Nebraska will officially open fall camp Wednesday as players report on Tuesday. It's been a pretty quiet offseason, and a lot of it had to do with just how early spring practice began all the way back in February.
11: The early spring ball, like for Anthony, being able to practice in the cold and the rain and the wet was vital. Getting that offensive line in there early and having them learn the schemes was vital. Getting the coaches on the same page, so I loved it.
10: Since spring practice ended, there's been one notable roster addition as the Huskers added running back Tyke Hayes from Penn State.
11: Tyke's name came to us, and we didn't know a ton about him. And then certainly not knowing what was going to happen with Mekhi, it made sense to at least, you know, look at another player at that position. You know, as we talked to some of his college coaches that had gone on to other places, they had good things to say about him. I said to Pat, like, if we were in the NFL right now, what would we do? You know, we'd bring in a player.
10: There's no question running back will be one of the more interesting position battles in August. Reporting here with the Nebraska football team in Lincoln, I'm Sean Callahan of HuskerOnline.com.
0: Thanks a lot, Sean. Should be interesting as we get to going with that. Of course, all high schools getting ready, conditioning starting before too long here. When you look at the fall sports, football and cross country, volleyball, softball, all starting to get things going here. And this will be just a big week. This is a huge day for Major League Baseball. It is the trade deadline today as teams decide whether they're sellers or buyers. Not surprisingly, always buyers are the Los Angeles Dodgers, and they got the prized possession of the trade year as Tarek Skubal, the two-time Cy Young Award winner from the Detroit Tigers, comes over and will be wearing Dodger blue that we will see here as we get a little closer. Probably a few more trades will come down, and we'll talk about those. Fox Sports will get us updated on all of that, too. That's a quick look at sports or sports at any time. Of course, you can go to KRVN.com. I'm Scott Foster.
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17: This Day in History.
0: Well, good morning to you. It is the 3rd of August. Time for us to take a look at This Day in History. It was on this day just a couple years ago. It feels like it was actually 7 years ago. 2019, a gunman opened fire at a Walmart store in El Paso, Texas, resulting in the deaths of 23 people. After surrendering, the gunman told detectives he targeted Mexicans and had outlined the plot in a screen published online shortly before the attack. In 1492, Christopher Columbus set sail from, he sailed the ocean blue, from Palos, Spain, on his first voyage that took him to present-day America. Of course, he thought he was in India. But, you know, no GPS back then, so we'll give him a break. Let's see. In 1852, in America's first intercollegiate sporting event, Harvard rode past Yale to win the first Harvard-Yale regatta. That had to be exciting. 1916, Irish-born British diplomat Roger Casement, a strong advocate of independence for Ireland, was hanged for treason. 1936, Jesse Owens of the United States won the first of his four gold medals in the Berlin Olympics as he took the 100-meter sprint. 1972, U.S. Senate ratified the Anti-Ballistic Missile Treaty between the United States and the Soviet Union, back during detente and between Brezhnev and Nixon. They worked on a lot of those kinds of things. 1977, the Tandy Company introduced TRS-80, one of the first widely available home computers. Folks had a Tandy computer back in the day. 1981, U.S. air traffic controllers went on strike seeking pay and workplace improvements. 2 days later, President Reagan fired the 11,345 striking union members and barred them from federal employment. 2004, the pedestal of the Statue of Liberty opened for visitors for the first time since the 9/11 attacks. All right, well, let's take a look at birthdays, shall we? If it's your birthday today, happy birthday to you. Share with some pretty good actors and some pretty good Hollywood folks. Stephen Burkoff, who is our actor, director, playwright, known for Beverly Hills Cop, Rambo, First Blood Part 2. He's 89 today. The great. Martin Sheen is 86 today. Played so many roles. From Apocalypse Now to The West Wing, The Departed. He's just a very wide range. Impressive guy. Big fan. Martha Stewart was born today. She is 85. John Landis, another director, Coming to America, Blues Brothers, American Werewolf. He's 76. Let's see. Corey Burton is 71 today. Michael Ealy, who was an actor, he is 53 today. Stephen Graham, who's in Pirates of the Caribbean, 53 also. Tom Brady is 49 years old today and still probably could play. That'll be a full lid there on this day in history. Thank you so much. It is August 3rd.
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19: Major League Baseball's trade deadline is Monday at 6 p.m. Eastern Time. The Cubs got veteran pitcher Kevin Gausman from Toronto. The Rays acquired pitcher Freddy Peralta from the Mets. And the Yankees picked up infielder Luis Garcia from the Nationals, who had 23 homers and 76 RBIs this year. The Yankees won 2-1 at the Cubs. The White Sox were 9-1 winners at Tampa Bay. Victories for Seattle and San Diego. Detroit shut out the A's 11-0. Braves won their fifth straight. Houston won their sixth in a row. The Angels, with the worst record in the majors, shut out Milwaukee, which has the best mark in the majors, 3-0. Boston took the Sunday night game 8-4 at the Dodgers. The Red Sox have won 5 in a row. The Houston Texans signed veteran defensive end Jadeveon Clowney. Saints wide receiver Jalen Polk retired. Jessica Pegula leads the final of tennis's D.C. Open after rain. It'll finish Monday.
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1: Reporting for KRVN News, I'm Christian Schwartz. Grand Island attorney Brandon Connick was found dead in his vehicle in Greeley County early last week after being reported missing late Monday evening on July 27th. Grand Island Police Department tells media Connick's wife attempted to use OnStar to locate the vehicle but was unsuccessful. GIPD then made the request and was able to obtain GPS coordinates, leading them to Greeley County early Tuesday morning. A deputy with the Greeley County Sheriff's Office located the vehicle at approximately 2 a.m. on Tuesday and found Connick deceased inside. Connick was an attorney and partner with Smith, Johnson, Allen, Connick, and Hansen Law Firm. No further information is available at this time. The Gosper County Roads Department will have a temporary road closure today. The closure will be at the intersection of County Road 425 and Road 750. The closure will interrupt traffic flow on the west side of Johnson Lake Drive West on the bypass road 749A. The road is projected to open back up at 4 p.m. today. 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For KRVN News, I'm Christian Schwartz.
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22: Is the Iran conflict coming to an end? I'm Dave Anthony, Fox News. President Trump says a deal is near, telling reporters on Air Force One he called off a big bombing over the weekend.
23: The biggest attack since World War II. And it would have been disastrous.
24: According to the president, talks are set to resume today, aimed at finalizing a deal related to the Strait of Hormuz. The president says he was asked by Qatar, the UAE, and Saudi Arabia to hold off as diplomatic efforts play out.
22: Fox's Trey Yingston, Tel Aviv.
24: Reports do indicate that a new deal could see the strait open for 60 days without fees. With the possibility of another agreement in sight, the region remains on alert since the Iranians are denying any direct progress.
22: Oil prices are plunging down more than 6%, but Chevron CEO Mike Worth just told Fox Business there are still concerns that could make oil pricier again.
25: We've seen supply constrained, we've seen damage to infrastructure, and we have new risks that I think will be priced into the market on shipping, for instance. So shipping rates, shipping insurance, and the willingness of ship owners to go to certain ports in the world.
22: Three wildfires keep burning uncontained in the Spokane, Washington area, where about 60,000 people have evacuated. The flames have destroyed more than 600 homes and other structures. Washington Governor Bob Ferguson says a lot of people lost everything, just turned to ashes.
26: Just in a matter of hours, their lives changed in deeply dramatic and fundamental ways. And so it's difficult to find words when folks have experienced a loss like that.
22: Now an update from Fox's Ashley Strohmeyer on a Trump nominee.
27: Acting Attorney General Todd Blanche is one step closer to being confirmed in the Senate after officially rescinding a $1.8 billion anti-weaponization fund that a few GOP holdouts were concerned over.
22: Senators John Cornyn and Tom Tillis had threatened to vote against Blanche in committee tomorrow, blocking the confirmation if that fund was not formally dissolved. It was set up in the Trump IRS tax settlement for people claimed to be political targets of the Biden Justice Department. 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Fox News.
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22: It's called Saving America's Story. A new report detailing President Trump's issues with the Smithsonian Institution, which he says has museum displays driven by a woke ideology.
40: The White House is seeking to reduce the Smithsonian's budget below $1 billion for the first time since 2020, while ordering changes to museum exhibits, educational programs, and leadership. A 162-page administration report recommends sweeping reforms, saying the institution should present what it calls a more accurate portrayal of American history. Congress will ultimately decide whether to approve the proposed funding cuts. Ted Lindner, Fox News.
22: It is the last day to campaign before primaries tomorrow in Missouri and Michigan, where one candidate getting a lot of attention is Abdul El-Sayed, a Democratic socialist running for Senate. Former Democratic Senator Joe Manchin is pushing for more independence in Congress, tells CBS Face the Nation he can't support socialists.
0: Therefore, dismantling everything that we know, whether it be the structure of government, Congress itself or the Senate, they want to get rid of. And then they start talking about all the crazy things. No police, no this, no this, no that. Mm-hmm. Are you crazy?
22: Here's something else socialists like.
3: California voters will weigh in on Proposition 40, a one-time 5% tax on billionaires' assets in November. It seeks to raise $100 billion over 5 years to shore up cuts to Medicaid and food assistance programs included in President Trump's 2025 tax and spending bill. Now, the California Democratic Party has endorsed the measure, deepening a rift on the left. While it has support from progressives, others like Governor Gavin Newsom and some labor unions are against it, saying it could destabilize the state's budget and drive billionaires away. Tanya J. Powers, Fox News.
22: On Wall Street, stocks could surge. Dow futures up more than 600 points. We have breaking soccer news. Mauricio Pochettino has just agreed to a 4-year contract extension with Team USA, and he'll coach the men's team through the 2030 World Cup. I'm Dave Anthony, and this is Fox News.
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0: Good morning. It is 8:06, and we are off and running on this third day of August, a Monday. It'll be a warm one today. So if you were missing those hot temperatures, you got it. It's back today. 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All right. So for today in central Nebraska, that heat returns at least for a day before cooling off tomorrow. Really into tonight. Breezy for your Monday, sunny and hot, highs in the mid-90s, south winds at 10 to 20 with gusts to around 30, then becoming 20 to 25 with gusts to around 35. For Monday night, partly cloudy with showers and thunderstorms likely in the evening, then mostly cloudy with a chance of showers and thunderstorms after midnight. Lows in the lower 60s, east winds at 10 to 15 with gusts to around 30, shifting to the north at 15 to 20 with gusts to around 35 miles per hour after midnight. Chance of precipitation is at 60%. For Tuesday, partly cloudy, 30% chance of showers and thunderstorms, not as warm. Highs in the mid-70s, northeast winds at 15 to 20. Tuesday night, showers likely and a chance of thunderstorms. Lows in the mid-50s, northeast winds at 10 to 15 with gusts to around 25. Chance of precipitation is at 70%. For Wednesday, showers and a slight chance of thunderstorms. Highs in the mid-70s. Chance of precipitation is at 80% on Wednesday. Wednesday night, mostly clear. Lows in the mid-50s. Thursday, mostly sunny. Highs in the lower 80s. For Northwest and North Central Kansas, today, mostly sunny and breezy. Highs around 103. South winds at 10 to 20. Increasing to 20 to 25 this afternoon. Tonight, partly cloudy, 50% chance of thunderstorms, lows in the lower 60s, south winds at 15 to 20. Tuesday, mostly cloudy and breezy, not as warm with highs in the lower 80s, north winds at 20 to 25, becoming northeast at 10 to 20. For Tuesday night, mostly cloudy in the evening, then partly cloudy, a chance of showers and a slight chance of thunderstorms. Probably not going to be anything severe, but that chance is out there. For northeast Colorado, partly cloudy, a slight chance of thunderstorms in the morning, highs in the upper 70s, northeast winds at 5 to 10 miles an hour. We're going to look at highs in today around 101 degrees with a chance of precipitation, actually about 20%. Monday night, partly cloudy. Slight chance of thunderstorms in the evening, patchy smoke through the night, lows in the upper 50s.
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2: 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On the line with us from Chicago is Craig Turner with StoneX Financial. Good morning, Craig.
3: Good morning. Yeah, so we're starting the week off just a little bit soft. You know, corn's down a couple. Soybeans are down anywhere between 5 to 10 this morning. Wheat has been on both sides of unchanged. You know, there's some news that was interesting over the weekend, but not moving the needle a whole lot. We saw that or heard that the Chinese government looking to buy or has already purchased about 14 to 16 cargoes of soybeans on Friday for October delivery. That's about 1 million metric tons. That'd be for the 26-27 marketing year. And, you know, we were hearing that was at both out of the Gulf and the Pacific Northwest at $3 over the Chicago Board of Trade. I think traders are anticipating now sales through the USDA system. We'll see if those come through. Crude's down $5 to $79. U.S. and Iran have opened talks again to reopen the Strait of Hormuz. Finally, you know, we got the all-important position report for managed funds. They added 70,000 contracts last week. I think about 30,000 contracts of soybeans. Wheat was up a little bit, and oil was down. Soybean oil was down a little bit. But what was the big surprise here is that as much firepower as the funds used, especially into corn, while we had a rally, it wasn't as big as you would have thought based on how much the funds were buying. So because we're in a bearish time of year seasonally, it just takes more to rally the grains. It's going to be hard to see the grains really rally big until we get through the end of the month.
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2: 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It's time now for our livestock comments this morning from Jerry Stoll with Country Futures in Frankfort, Kansas. Good morning, Jerry.
6: Good morning. The outside markets are getting movement here off the Trump administration. I mean, the United States have decided to cease bombing temporarily here against Iran and going back to the negotiating table starting today. So that has S&Ps currently up 45. Dollar index 99.70, down 9. The Dow futures up 671. Crude oil 78.94, down 573. Just in general, you think that might just help things in general today as far as the meats are concerned? Well, Friday's lean hog index 98.23, down 21. Pork cutout value 100.01, down 163. We'll call hogs mixed here on the opening. Cattle complex, the feeder index posted last Friday night was 345.83, down 186. Choice beef cutout value was up 88 at 361.38. The cash fed trade got going in Kansas. There was actually more than actually hit the reporting. We feel like it was close to 6,000 head. The good news is it was higher at 233. I guess maybe somewhat disappointing is the fact that they did not get 235. But anyway, we did see strength there in that cash market. Futures had a great week last week, and I don't know whether they can build on that again this week. Expect another very volatile week, and we'll call futures mixed or firmer on the opening.
2: Thank you, Jerry. That is Jerry Stoll of Country Futures in Frankfort, Kansas. You can contact them at 800-292-4038. Do remember that trading of futures and options does involve a risk of loss and may not be suitable for all investors. 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

0: To hear more, visit dan.democrat. 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
3: With Sports Today, sitting in for Jason Jorgensen, I'm Scott Foster. Good morning. Well, one of the biggest days of the year in Major League Baseball as the trade deadline strikes today. The big get, Tarek Skubal, of course, goes to the Dodgers, who have all the money in the world. It's the biggest deal of the deadline so far. The back-to-back Cy Young Award winner dealt from the Detroit Tigers to Los Angeles in exchange for top prospects. Luis Castillo to the White Sox as the Seattle Mariners leveraged their pitching surplus, trading the veteran to the White Sox for a multi-player package headlined by reliever Sir Anthony Dominguez and outfielder Nolan Jones. Kevin Gausman then went to the Cubs, adding a veteran frontline starting pitcher from the Toronto Blue Jays. In the National League Central, the Milwaukee Brewers continue to set the pace, even though they lost to the Angels last night. Meanwhile, the St. Louis Cardinals pulled off a dramatic late-game rally on Sunday, putting together a four-run ninth to top Toronto 5-1 and break their losing streak. Over in the American League, the race is tightening up. The Tampa Bay Rays hold a slim edge in the East, but the Yankees and Red Sox are right on their heels as we head into the dog days of August. Turning to Big Red Country, football season is officially right around the corner. Coach Matt Rhule and the Nebraska Huskers are ramping up fall camps with players dialed in on finishing strong following the Big Ten Media Days in Indianapolis. Over on the court, the Husker volleyball excitement is at a fever pitch as usual this time of year. Tickets recently went on sale for the annual red-white scrimmage coming up August 16th at Pinnacle Bank Arena, along with their September rivalry match against Creighton. And a big shout-out to Husker swimmer Gina Jorgensen, who closed out her collegiate career in historic style at the U.S. National Championships, shattering five school records in California. Checking in our local high schools across central Nebraska, the quiet of summer is coming to an end. Fall preseason conditioning and team meetings are kicking into high gear this week for high school football, volleyball, softball, and cross country. Expect local fields and tracks to be bustling as area athletes prepare for those opening nights. That's sports for now. For sports at any time, go to KRVN.com. I'm Scott Foster.

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7: It is 8:23. Time for us to take a look at weather. Let's take a look into the state of Nebraska today in the next 36 hours or so. Kind of see where they are at real quick. Actually, we're just going to do real quick. Western Nebraska, sunny this morning, then becoming partly cloudy, patchy, smoke, breezy, hot, with highs in the lower 90s. Central Nebraska, becoming sunny and hot. We're going to look at highs today in the mid-90s in central Nebraska. And in eastern Nebraska, highs in the lower 90s. South winds at 10 to 15 with gusts up to 25 miles an hour. That is just a quick look at it. We are at 65 degrees here in Bow, 69 in Lexington, 67 in Kearney, and 69 right now in McCook.
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9: Radio Network. I'm Alex Makavica, and joining us is Nebraska Extension's Dr. Eric Hunt, as we do every Monday, Eric, to get a preview of what's to come in the week ahead. What is your outlook here as we look at heat, prolonged heat, moisture here in the next couple weeks, maybe a month or so?
10: Yeah, so we definitely have the heat coming back this weekend. As I mentioned, Market Journal, that ridge is going to build back toward this region over the weekend. So we're looking at very hot temperatures coming back toward the western portion of the state, which is really, we do not need any more heat out west. It has been the Shattered and Scott's Bluff. The last 365 days have been the warmest on record for those two locations. It was 109 in Shattered yesterday. It was 107 in Scott's Bluff. Every site on the Mesa, the Panhandle yesterday hit at least 100 degrees. A lot of places are closer to 105. And, you know, you, or as moisture short as they are out there, that type of heat and the, you know, the breeze. And yesterday, the dew points had dropped to the 20s and 30s out there, which basically means that you're not going to grow any grass when it's that hot and that dry. And my concern is even though it hasn't been necessarily staying 100 and something every single day, we keep getting these pulses of heat that are just really driving up the temperatures, really increasing that evaporative demand and just exacerbating the drought conditions. You know, again, I know there's some place in Panhandle or other parts of the state where the drought monitor may show something that isn't maybe quite as reflective of how bad you maybe think the conditions are. Some of that's just because the drought monitor is extremely tied towards statistical indicators, which may or may not always reflect what's going on the ground. But anyway, the heat is going to come back this weekend. I think by early next week, certainly the western and southern section of state have a pretty good chance of being in the lower 100s. Everybody will be in the 90s for a couple of days. But as has been the case for most of summer, at least here in the eastern half of the state, it's going to be just a pulse of heat for a few days. I think by later next week, we'll be back at least to somewhat closer to seasonal temperatures. And then we do look to see the faucet stay on for at least getting decent chances of moisture to get toward the back half of next week. I think early next week will probably be pretty sunny and dry, but there is going to be chance of moisture coming back. And the CPC does have the entire state in at least the favorite area for better moisture as we get toward middle to late portion of August. And there is some signal in the models. It may actually be pretty wet for some places as we get into the back half of the month. So if you, I think the good news is for the soybean crop, we may actually sneak in some pretty good moisture for at least some of us, even in places that have had a lot of moisture in the last 30 days, because a lot of it has come pretty hard, pretty fast. We still really just don't have a deep reserve for that many of us in the state. So we really are going to need that faucet to stay on for the next month if we're actually going to turn out a pretty good rain-fed crop.
9: Yeah, and we'll see what USDA says on crop conditions coming up this afternoon. All right, Eric Hunt with Nebraska Extension joining us here on a Monday.
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12: 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The U.S. and Iran are reportedly once again in a ceasefire to head back to the negotiations table. Crude oil is down over $5 this morning, and that is weighing on our grain trade here. Grains are mostly lower to start the week, with the news over the weekend fairly quiet. The weather will be a key factor this week. The trade will be watched with updated crop conditions out this afternoon. The good to excellent rating for corn is expected to drop by as much as 2 percentage points. But corn futures were down 2 cents in the overnight session. Soybeans are lower as well, despite a credible report that the Chinese bought about 1 million metric tons of beans on Friday, though we are still waiting for USDA confirmation of that sale. September corn is down 2 at 438 and 3 quarters. December down 2 and a quarter at 461 and 3 quarters. August soybeans down 6 and a quarter at 1165 and 3 quarters. November down 7 and a half at 1180. September Chicago wheat is down 1 and a quarter at 638. December down 1 and 3 quarters at 655 and 3 quarters. September KC wheat down 1 and a half at 706 and a quarter. December down 1 and a quarter at 722 and a half. August soybean meal is down 190 at 310.30. August bean oil down 19 at 66.93. August live cattle are up 92 cents at 232.62. October up 30 at 227.57. August feeders up 70 at 348.72. September up a dollar at 344.75. August lean hogs down 55 at 98.30. October down 52 at 84.30. That's a look at your opening markets here on the Rural Radio Network.
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7: It's time for us to check in with Luke Huddleston of Marshall Land Brokers and Auctioneers of Kearney.
18: Good morning, everyone, and welcome to today's land and auction update. It's been another busy week in the Nebraska land market. We recently completed a successful land auction in Kimball County with 142 acres selling late last week. That had registered bidders across 6 states. We also want to let everyone know that the recently advertised 135 and 145-acre pivot irrigated farms on the west edge of Lexington are now sold. Congratulations to the buyers, and a sincere thank you to the sellers for trusting our farm and ranch team. We also have a brand new commercial listing in McCook, Nebraska, listed by agent Roy Schnell. This property is a veterinarian hospital situated on 2.2 acres and includes a 3,220 square foot building, along with fencing, pens, and livestock handling facilities. The veterinarian practice and medical equipment are available separately. It's a unique opportunity for someone looking to expand or establish a veterinarian, livestock, or agricultural business. Folks, be sure to get a hold of agent Roy Schnell on that new listing in McCook. And then, folks, the land market rolls on. We've recently scheduled 3 new land auctions, have multiple new listings preparing to hit the market, and we've also booked additional farm retirement equipment auctions. There's a lot happening at Marshall Land Brokers and Auctioneers. We're grateful to the families who continue to place their trust in our team. And when you're considering the sale of your land, equipment, or real estate, work with a team that can honestly say we've been helping families for multiple generations. For the latest listings, auctions, and results, stay tuned to MarshallAuction.com.

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5: From the KRVN News Center, I'm Christian Schwartz. Authorities in Merrick County reported two separate crashes that occurred within a week of each other that resulted in serious injuries. The Merrick County Sheriff's Office says the first occurred on Monday, July 27th, when deputies responded to a two-vehicle crash on Highway 30 near County Road 36. They say a preliminary investigation concluded that a 2021 GMC pickup was traveling west on Highway 30 when it crossed the center line and collided with an eastbound 2016 Dodge Caravan. Authorities say the driver of the van was taken by helicopter to a medical facility for treatment of serious injuries, while a passenger in the van was taken by ambulance for non-life-threatening injuries. The driver of the pickup was not injured and was issued a citation. Seatbelts were in use, and no alcohol or drugs are suspected in this accident. The sheriff's office says the second crash occurred on Saturday, August 1st, on Highway 30 and 3rd Road. They say a 2023 Jeep was traveling westbound on Highway 30 when a 1998 Chevy pickup traveling north on 3rd Road failed to stop at a stop sign, colliding with the Jeep that had three passengers. The driver of the Jeep was taken to Grand Island for serious injuries before being life-flighted to another hospital in Omaha. The passengers in the Jeep were treated for minor injuries and released. Authorities say seatbelts were in use by all occupants of the Jeep. They say the driver of the pickup, identified as 40-year-old Jasper Shear, was transported to Grand Island for non-life-threatening injuries. Authorities believe alcohol use was suspected by Shear and is believed to be a contributing factor in the accident. They also say Shear was not wearing a seatbelt at the time. In other news, Cozad Community Leaders Music Mondays program starts today and will be every Monday during the month of August from 5 to 8 p.m. at the Green Space in downtown Cozad. President of Cozad Community Leaders, Lindsay Johnson, talks about what food and drink vendors and other organizations that will be on hand today.
6: So this Monday, our food truck is Sizzlin' Stackers. 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
2: It is 8:40. We are at 70 degrees here at the Lexington studios of KRVN. 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All right, let's take a look at the forecast. Today's actually going to be the hottest day of the week as the recent warming trend reaches its peak. Look for afternoon highs in the low to mid 90s across most of the area, with the upper 90s to around 100 degrees possible in our far southwestern counties. Heat index values could briefly top 100 degrees, especially around Furnas, Phillips, and Rooks counties. So again, be sure to stay hydrated and limit extended outdoor activity during the hottest part of the day. Changes arrive tonight as a seasonally strong cold front moves in from the west. Isolated and scattered showers and thunderstorms are expected this evening and overnight. Most storms should remain fairly weak, but a few stronger storms are possible across western and northwestern areas where wind gusts over 50 miles per hour could occur. Behind the front, much cooler air settles in. High temperatures Tuesday and Wednesday will mainly stay in the 70s, providing a welcome break from the heat. While many locations will remain dry much of the time, isolated to scattered showers and a few thunderstorms are possible, especially Tuesday night into Wednesday morning. Severe weather is not expected, although a few storms could produce small hail. Looking ahead, Thursday and Friday appear mostly dry with temperatures gradually warming. Dry weather is then expected to continue into the weekend and early next week, but forecasters are increasingly concerned about another stretch of hot weather developing, with heat index values potentially climbing back in above 100 degrees again for the region. So those of you who are wanting those hot temperatures back, you will get your wish, as it looks like after today, going to cool down a little bit, and then a good chance we're going to see some more of that August heat coming our way. It is 8:43.
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7: Good morning, it's Mike Bailey, Tri-State Livestock, McCook, Nebraska, with consignments for sale coming up Monday, August the 3rd, 10 o'clock start on the way cows. 1 o'clock on the calves and yearlings. In the calf and yearling division, here are 30 to 35 head of 4-H steers coming from Frontier County Fair. Here are also 23 mixed butcher cows have been on feed for 60 days coming from Jerry and Logan Kiker. We'll have our user run away cows, bulls, and heiferettes along with 100 to 200 head of shoot run cattle. If you have any questions, give us a call to barn at 308-345-1493. We hope to see you at the auction and we thank you.
8: I get $2,340.
9: Cow man, if you need heavy bred fall cows, look no further than right here Monday evening, August the 3rd at 6 p.m. at Farmers and Ranchers Livestock in Salina, Kansas, as we sell 700 heavy bred fall cows featuring 450 cows off the Nichols Ranch in Longford, Kansas, including 350 black Angus cows, 3 to 5 years old, September, October calvers, 60 red Angus cows, 3 to 5 years old, 50 black cows, 6 to 7 years old, all off of one ranch bred to black Angus, Semangus, or Char. Lay bulls, 40 black bred heifers, September calvers from the Coy Farms, cash 80 black cows, 3 to 4 years old, September calvers, TNL livestock, 60 black and black baldy, 3 to 6 year old cows, bred black starting September 1st for 65 days, Thompson Farms, 60 cows, 7 to 9 years old, they're black and red Angus cows, bred to black or Charley bulls. It's 700 fall bred cows featuring 450 all off of one ranch, Monday evening, August 3rd at 6 p.m. right here at Farmers and Ranchers Livestock in Salina.
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11: 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Suter Livestock and WTC, 320 Angus and black white face steers, weighing 850 to 950, they're coming off grass. The Wineglass Ranch, 350 Angus and black white face steers weighing 875 to 975. Here's 192 Angus black white face and red white face heifers weighing 800 to 900 pounds from Y6 Livestock, Wade and Heather Kramer. Brock Terrell, 180 head in all, 60 head of Charley Cross steers weighing 9 to 9.5, and 120 Charley Cross and Angus heifers weighing 8. Here's Raleigh Kramer, 60 head of black and black-white face steers and heifers weighing 375 to 450. They're home raised, 3 rounds of shots and coming off the cow. Ty Dick, 50 head of Angus black-white face and red heifers weighing 8.25 to 875. All this and many more valued consignments this Thursday, August 6th at Ogle Isle Livestock Special Stocker Feeder Sale. 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
12: 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Born in Louisiana, Edgar made a career in commodity trading and grain merchandising. But friends say what made Edgar special was how he used these experiences to directly serve producers. Edgar believed agriculture worked best when people had strong relationships and a sense of shared purpose. He invested in young people and underserved communities throughout Kansas and Nebraska, including his work in founding the Kansas Black Farmers Association. Rancher and friend Kevin Cooksley said Edgar's investment in youth, dedication to producers, and commitment to building stronger communities was what set him apart.
13: I think it's extremely fitting that he be recognized for service to agriculture, because that's exactly what he represented, what he did. There's just been nobody quite like him in my lifetime anyway.
12: The Nebraska Rural Radio Association is honored to recognize the late Edgar Hicks for his service to agriculture.
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14: 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And what is assisting inspectors in those decisions these days? Various technologies and innovations. I'm Rod Bain, Barbara Meredith of the Agricultural Marketing Service, and USDA researcher Soon Chul Yoon join us as we look at tech making the grade in this edition of Agriculture USA. Shopping for your choice of meat or poultry, whether at a farmer's market or your local store, you're probably familiar then with USDA grading as a consumer guide, especially regarding beef. Inspection by the Agriculture Department relies both on human participation and an expanding toolbox of innovations and technologies. What does this look like at the field, plant, or processing level? And how might it impact producers, processors, and consumers? Robert Eaton of the Agricultural Marketing Service explains the use of artificial intelligence in beef inspection to create time and cost efficiencies for end users.
17: 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A grade is determined through an AI model, and the images are uploaded to a server for remote oversight by AMS staff. Technology has streamlined the process, cutting customer costs by as much as 50%, thus improving accessibility to grading services and opening new marketing opportunities, especially for small family-owned operations.
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17: An AI-powered image classification model using LiDAR and traditional cameras and staff with decades of experience are shaping the model to grade young cattle, and when implemented, a 25% increase in market coverage is plausible, improving market transparency and efficiency.
14: Sensor technology is also being studied and implemented by USDA in the inspection process. Soon Chul Yoon is a researcher at Agricultural Research Service facilities in Georgia. He is among those studying an advanced imaging system to identify poultry meat quality defects at line speeds.
16: The real-time machine vision system using side view imaging. It observes every fillet as it moves until it drops from the conveyor, creating physical bending. It works in line, in real time, and in a cost-effective way.
14: But grading does not just apply to meat. Grain producers and traders rely on USDA grading to determine both quality and value. AMS's Charles Parr says recent developments in tech are improving grading of U.S. rice. One example? A tool called the C-Grade Value Pro.
18: This state-of-the-art instrument analyzes individual kernels with 90% coverage, delivering accurate, consistent results in a fraction of the time.
14: And that means
18: faster inspections, improved efficiency, and reliable grading that ensures producers stay competitive. For consumers, it means confidence that the rice on their tables meets the highest quality standard.
14: AMS cotton grading, meanwhile, has been automated for several years now. Barbara Meredith of the Agricultural Marketing Service elaborates that initial exploration of automation occurred
15: through sample movements and splitting the instruments into two components to maximize efficiency.
14: So how did automation of cotton grading revolutionize the process?
15: By moving cotton samples between stations, delivering the next sample exactly when the instruments and the graders are ready, significantly improving efficiencies and reducing operational costs.
14: In Georgia, where peanuts are among that state's top commodities, USDA research electronics engineer Samir Trabelsi is studying microwave sensing technology for peanut grading as rapid, non-destructive moisture measurements.
19: Peanut grading is a labor-intensive, time-consuming process comprising several steps where inspectors use different kind of outdated instrumentation to determine whether the truckload is a sale or no sale.
14: Peanut kernel moisture is the last step in the grading process. So,
19: by using this sensing technology, the labor is reduced by 60%, and there is about $15,000 in savings per buying point per year.
14: This has been Agriculture USA. I'm Rod Bain reporting for the U.S. Department of Agriculture in Washington, D.C.
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28: Major League Baseball's trade deadline is Monday at 6 p.m. Eastern Time. The Cubs got veteran pitcher Kevin Gausman from Toronto. The Rays acquired pitcher Freddy Peralta from the Mets. And the Yankees picked up infielder Luis Garcia from the Nationals, who had 23 homers and 76 RBIs this year. The Yankees won 2-1 at the Cubs. The White Sox were 9-1 winners at Tampa Bay. Victories for Seattle and San Diego. Detroit shut out the A's 11-0. Braves won their fifth straight. Houston won their sixth in a row. The Angels, with the worst record in the majors, shut out Milwaukee, which has the best mark in the majors, 3-0. Boston took the Sunday night game 8-4 at the Dodgers. The Red Sox have won five in a row. The Houston Texans signed veteran defensive end Jadeveon Clowney. Saints wide receiver Jalen Polk retired. Jessica Pegula leads the final of tennis's D.C. Open after rain. It'll finish Monday.
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24: Reporting for KRVN News, I'm Christian Schwartz. Nebraskans are being asked by Governor Jim Pillen to lower their flags to half-staff today in honor of Crete Police Chief Gary Young.
0: Young, who was Crete's police chief from 2022 to 2026, died on Monday, July 27th. He served as member of Crete's police force for 41 years. Funeral services will take place today. Per Governor Pillen's request, flags should be flown at half-staff from sunrise to sunset today. Cozad Community Leaders Music Mondays program starts today and will be every Monday during the month of August from 5 to 8 p.m. at the Green Space in downtown Cozad. President of Cozad Community Leaders, Lindsay Johnson, gives the lineup for this year's entertainment.
1: 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DJ Bobby D will play every Monday from 5 to 6, and then 6 to 8 is when the main band will play.
0: Food trucks and drink vendors, along with local nonprofits, will be on hand every Monday. To view updates or find more details on Music Mondays, go to the Cozad Community Leaders Facebook page. 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
4: Stocks surge as oil plunges. I'm Dave Anthony, Fox News. The Dow up 632 points. The Nasdaq's gaining more than 300 as oil drops more than 7%. West Texas crude under $79 a barrel after President Trump chose talks over bombs, calling off a big weekend attack on Iran, telling reporters on Air Force One,
5: We'll just see how it is. We're ready to go anytime we want. Would I rather make a deal? I'm not looking to kill people.
6: The president said that he had paused what would have been the biggest strike since World War II. After speaking with regional allies like Saudi Arabia and Qatar, the president citing what he calls the parameters of a deal having been made to end the nuclear threat, as he called it, from Iran and open the Strait of Hormuz.
4: Fox's Alexandria Hoff also reports from the White House.
6: Iran's foreign ministry this morning saying that the country is not currently holding talks with the U.S., but is in discussions with Oman over the strait.
4: Three wildfires still burning uncontained in the Spokane, Washington area, where about 60,000 people have evacuated. Some have no homes to return to. Fox's Sarah Allegra standing outside the charred ashes of where a house once stood in Spokane.
7: What makes these fires so concerning here in the area is how close this has all been to homes, to neighborhoods, to businesses. And this is what we're seeing here. Guys, latest reporting tells us over 600 structures have been destroyed.
4: There are no reports of anyone killed or injured. Acting Attorney General Todd Blanche may now have a path to that job full time. Last night, Blanche formally rescinded the so-called anti-weaponization fund, like two Republican senators were calling for. It was set up in the Trump IRS tax settlement for people claiming to be political targets of the Biden Justice Department.
7: The move follows weeks of negotiations with Texas Senator John Cornyn and North Carolina Senator Tom Tillis, who were previously trying to block his nomination and then demanding to see written proof of the fund, would not move forward.
4: Fox's Ashley Stromer. There's a key Senate committee vote on Blanche tomorrow. 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
3: America's
4: for the Dow to start August, surging 7%. 125 points now. The Nasdaq up 294. The S&P 500 adding 72 points as the plunge in oil prices have WTI back to under 79 bucks a barrel. Brent crude down to about 82. But Chevron CEO Mike Wirth tells Fox Business this morning, Strait of Hormuz attacks have damaged infrastructure and led to higher shipping costs. And there's another issue if the fighting flares back up.
2: The inventories around the world have been drawn down. So some of the buffers that have bought us time and allowed markets not to increase the way some feared that they might, those buffers are greatly diminished, and the risks continue to present themselves.
4: At the gas pump, no change today. AAA's national average for regular remains $4.09 per gallon. That's 2 cents less than last Monday. Well over a dollar higher, though, than before the Iran conflict. There is soccer news this morning. Just weeks after the World Cup, the U.S. coach is going to keep coaching the men's team.
8: The U.S. Soccer Federation is signing Mauricio Pochettino to a four-year contract extension, locking in Pochettino as head coach of the U.S. men's national team through 2030. Pochettino joined the U.S. squad back in September of 2024 and was at the helm for their recent run at the FIFA World Cup, which saw the Americans win more games than at any previous World Cup tournament. This new contract will set up Pochettino for his first full cycle with the team, competing in the 2027 and 2029 CONCACAF Nations League and CONCACAF Gold Cup, as well as qualifying for the 2030 FIFA World Cup. Tony Genualdo, Fox News.
4: More baseball players will switch teams today. The Major League trade deadline just under 8 hours away. The latest deal reportedly has the Giants sending infielder Luis Arraez to the Phillies. A three-time batting champ, Arraez again leads the National League in batting average this season. The biggest deal so far, the Tigers sending star pitcher Tarek Skubal to the Dodgers. I'm Dave Anthony, and this is Fox News.
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12: .906 and 71 degrees here at the Lexington studios of KRVN. 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Breezy and hot today, highs in the mid-90s, south winds at 10 to 20 with gusts to around 30. For tonight, a little change will be coming in as we see a cold front heading in our direction. Thunderstorms, showers and thunderstorms are likely in the evening, then mostly cloudy with a chance of showers and thunderstorms after midnight. Lows in the lower 60s, east winds at 10 to 15 with gusts to around 30, shifting to the north at 15 to 20 with gusts to around 35 after midnight. Chance of precipitation is at 60%. For Tuesday, partly cloudy, a 30% chance of showers and thunderstorms, not as warm, highs in the mid-70s. Northeast winds at 15 to 20 with gusts to around 35. For Tuesday night, showers likely and a chance of thunderstorms, lows in the mid-50s. Northeast winds at 10 to 15 with gusts to around 25. Chance of precipitation is at 70%. For Wednesday, showers and a slight chance of thunderstorms, highs in the mid-70s. Chance of precipitation on Wednesday is at 80%. Wednesday night, mostly clear, lows in the mid-50s. And Thursday, mostly sunny, highs in the lower 80s.
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17: 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Crude oil is down over $6 this morning, with the U.S. and Iran reportedly once again in a ceasefire to head back to the negotiations table. The sharp drop in crude is weighing on grains as we begin another week of trade, and some beneficial rains over the weekend with the potential for more this week is also keeping pressure on the markets, though the crop progress ratings this afternoon are anticipated some decline in good to excellent ratings. There were flash sales reported this morning of 488,000 metric tons of new crop beans to China and 136,150 metric tons of new crop beans to other unknown destinations. Wheat futures are mixed with some support still from the continued strikes between Russia and Ukraine. And cattle futures are higher, supported by some slightly stronger cash seen on Friday. September corn is up 3/4 at 441 3/4. December up a half at 464 1/2. August soybeans down 2 1/2 at 1169 1/2. November down 3 1/4 at 1184 1/4. September Chicago wheat is up 2 at 641 1/4. December up 2 at 659 1/2. September KC wheat down 1 at 706 1/2. December down 3/4 at 723. August live cattle are up $1.52 at 233.27. October up 187 at 229.15. August feeders up 232 at 350.35. September up 305 at 346.80. August lean hogs are down 70 cents at 98.15. October down 65 at 84.20. And class 3 milk for August up 15 at 17.24 here on the Rural Radio Network.
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26: Higher land prices in farm country, confirmed by the USDA. Good morning, I'm Maddie Weber with the Rural Radio Network. On Friday, the USDA released its annual land value summary report, analyzing prices for cropland, pasture, and farm buildings. In the U.S., the average value of cropland was over $6,000 an acre, up over 3% from last year. Pasture reached over $2,000 an acre, up over 4% from last year. In Nebraska, pasture value was up 5.3% to almost $1,600 an acre. Cropland prices were also higher, with Nebraska's irrigated cropland averaging $9,200 per acre, up 4% in value. Overall, farm real estate in the U.S., cropland and pasture combined, was up 3.4%. In case you missed it this morning, the U.S. Senate has released its latest farm bill text. Alex Makovica has more.
0: While Chairman John Bozeman's latest draft permanently authorizes year-round sales of E15, it does not include mandatory country of origin labeling, or MCOOL, for beef. The National Cattlemen's Beef Association says it's standing by its opposition, arguing mandatory labeling would increase costs, raise beef prices, and hurt the U.S. cattle industry. Craig Uden is president of Nebraska Cattlemen.
1: We support voluntary. We always have. We always think that's the positive. And one of the reasons that is some of the repercussions. If you go to MCOOL, what happens next and turning things over to the government is not what we want to stand for. We want to stand for people's right to operate in the manner in which they want to operate, not have the government's hand in it.
0: But that stance has sparked some backlash from many independent ranchers and groups like RCAF USA, who argue consumers deserve to know where their beef comes from. MCOOL could still be offered as an amendment when the Senate Ag Committee marks up the bill on Thursday.
26: Thanks, Alex. There's a look at your ag news on the Rural Radio Network.

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4: 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So let's see what we can do. Our first letter is a V. A V for Violet or Valerie or Vincent. A V to start us off. V for victory. All right, our second initial here on Monogram Money today is it rolls around and looking for a home, and it's going to fall on an R. K for Ruth. Roger. Reagan. Rebecca. A V and an R, and our final initial is a T. T for Taylor or Tomlinson. VRT. Okay. That is Victor Romeo Tango. Victor Romeo Tango. If that is your monogram, you've got 2 minutes to call me at 844-880-0880. Victor Romeo Tango. Your 2 minutes starts now.
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4: 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No winner today, so let's see here. We'll put $8.80 in there, and Paul will have exactly $88 to give away this afternoon at 3:50. 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Thanks so much for playing.
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0: Reporting for the Rural Radio Network, I'm Maddie Weber. We are here at the Bayer Water Utilization Learning Center. We are learning about the North Central Weed Science Society. And I'm here with Roger Farr. He is a field agronomist for Bayer Crop Science, and he is also the co-host of this event. So, Roger, can you tell us a little bit about what the students are doing here today?
1: Yeah, so we're hosting the North Central Weed Science Society in conjunction with the Western Society of Weed Science Weed Student Weeds Contest. What students are doing today, they're coming in, they're testing their skills across a wide array of the discipline that we call weed science. So they're testing their knowledge in weed identification, herbicide identification, sprayer calibration, as well as problem solving out into the field. When we think about what our agronomists as well as tech representatives are going to be facing in the field, they have to have a wide breadth of knowledge that they have for solving problems and understanding producers' issues as they arise in real time. So with weed identification, that's usually the basics of most of the weed science and everything that we do. If you don't know what you're spraying or what you're trying to manage, it's very difficult to get a good recommendation on what you're trying to do. So next, they have herbicide identification. So many times as a technical representative like myself, we're called out to fields to determine what went wrong with an application. And figuring out what was sprayed is one of those big things. We planted 13 different crops out there across the row, and then we sprayed against the row with that, and then as well as the weed control that they have. So by parsing out how bad did the soybeans look versus the corn and things like that, they're able to tell me the different chemistries that I applied out there. And that works wonders for problem solving as well as just understanding what herbicides control what weeds as well. Then we move into sprayer calibration. This is a team event that the students get to work together with the four team members that they have, three to four team members that they have. And they are given a scenario where they're applying a certain pesticide in a certain situation. They're given basically a bare bones sprayer. Our staff will adjust the pressure and everything like that, so it's way out of whack. So they have to not only select the right nozzles that they're trying to be applying or try to use for the sprayer, they also have to determine their ground speed so they can get the right gallonage, as well as adjust the pressure so that's putting the right output based on their walking speed and the nozzles that they put out there. Finally, my favorite part of it is problem solving, or as is affectionately known, is the farmer problems. And so what we have the students go out there, it's a little bit of a role play. They are acting as a representative, either as a chemical company or extension agent, or even unaffiliated independent agronomist. They're going out there. The mock farmer out there has, or producer, has a problem with their field. The students are tasked with identifying what the problem is, seeing and determining what the producer needs to do short term, as well as develop a recommendation for long term. This morning, they had about 39 different questions where they had to solve weed science related math problems. They had about an hour to finish that.
0: So we were talking, a lot of those farmer problems are based on issues that you or your team have seen in the field. Can you talk a little bit about that?
1: Yeah. So a lot of the farmer problems are inspired from real issues that I have had to walk as a technical representative for Bayer or for other companies. I used to be an independent crop scout as well as working retail for a while. These are all issues that I have had to identify. Well, some of them are issues I've had to identify or have heard others have to deal with. So like there are some issues in some soybeans where we had herbicides that weren't labeled in soybeans, but were confused to be labeled in soybeans applied across the field. It shows up spectacularly. I'm really good at seeing that year in and year out. There's certain problems in there that we've used for training, training agronomists and field sales reps for Bayer year in and year out that I pulled out of my bag of tricks to come bring back to this one. It stumps a lot of students, but it really drives them to understand the root cause of the problem, understand what they need to look for and the right questions that they need to ask for problem solving. It's more or less testing their critical thinking skills. And so where I say I had seven different crops out there, at the root of it, if they ask the right questions, it doesn't matter what their knowledge is of those crops prior. What matters is if they ask the right questions, they can dive into the root cause of the problem and be able to give a solid recommendation for next year. And I think that's probably one of the most important parts of the contest is developing students and professionals that are able to accurately problem solve and identify issues in the field and solve them in real time.
0: For sure. So this is a regional contest, like we talked about. The last time it was held in Nebraska was 2018, correct?
1: Correct.
0: So what makes it so special that this is back in Nebraska?
1: So in 2018, Monsanto at the time, as well as the University of Nebraska, co-hosted it. And then it has bounced around, and now we're back here at Bear Water Utilization Learning Center. So it bounces around a lot based on who's willing to host and willing to put in the time.
0: So obviously a lot of work went into setting up for this. Can you tell us a little bit about what it took to prepare for this day?
1: Like I said, it's taken about 2 years of prep work just to get to this point. A lot of it kind of in the last 6 months, but we had a lot of planning going into it, just figuring out what we wanted our problems to be from both a farmer problem standpoint as well as the in-the-field herbicide identification standpoint. The UNL Pesticide Application Technology Lab took on the team sprayer calibration. They've done all the work on that. I've been working with Milos Zarich on that one for probably about 6 months now, getting it developed. Writing the math exam, that started back in December for myself. When I have a little bit more spare time, I was writing them. I used to be a math professor at the Nebraska College of Technical Agriculture, and so I repurposed a lot of those same questions that I had then as far as getting everything ready around here. So I have to credit my staff a lot. I can't do this as a one-person army. The staff here at the Learning Center has been great lining up the little things that you don't think about when you host something. The food, the catering, the t-shirts, the little handouts that we have, just making sure all the rooms here are ready. Everything has the right logistics for getting people moved around. We have 112 students competing. I have about 70 volunteers here. Really proud of my staff and my team that I have here today. I'd be running into the wild crazy if I didn't have any of these people here today. And so I'm super appreciative of that.
0: Mm-hmm. So a lot of people pitching in. Why do you think it's such an important event that people are pitching in to have and to make sure it's successful?
1: So I personally believe that the Weed Science Contest is one of the best ways that we can prepare students for the future in the industry of not just weed science, but just in row crop or general cropping agriculture. This teaches students to think about problems, how to identify issues, as well as solve these problems and give recommendations for the future. When we think about a lot of what our technical representatives do, it's a lot of the problem solving, or even our agronomists do. It's a lot of the problem solving and identifying of issues and figuring out how we can move forward. And so that's why I think that this contest is so well supported by not just the university, but also industry, is because industry is looking for those students that exhibit those exact qualities that they want to hire for candidates themselves. And I'm a student of the Weeds Contest. I competed every year in undergrad and grad school. And I truly credit the contest itself for making me be able to do what I can on a day-to-day basis, from being able to conduct research as well as answering questions in the field. So it's probably the paramount of educational opportunities for students, because it's very rare that they have opportunities to find real world scenarios and identify those and solve these real world problems.
0: Mm-hmm. Well, thank you for taking the time to sit down with us today. Again, that was Roger Farr. He is a field agronomist for Bayer Crop Science. We are here in Gothenburg with the North Central Weed Science Society Weeds Contest, learning all about these student opportunities. Reporting for the Rural Radio Network, I'm Maddie Weber.
2: It is time for AgriMinute today, brought to you by our friends from Tessenderlo Curley. Elizabeth is here. What do you got for us today, Elizabeth?
3: Yeah, something to think about, you know, as we are out scouting these fields, you know, likely making these last-minute fungicide decisions, whether it be corn or beans, and some of those decisions and applications have probably been made already. But something that can often be overlooked is the opportunity to add in some slow-release foliar nitrogen to that application. M-Sure is a 28% nitrogen foliar fertilizer, and actually 72% of that is in the slow-release form. So really making it a highly safe foliar nitrogen source, you know, reducing any chances for burn or phytotoxicity in those tissues. Including it in those passes can really boost plant health, you know, as we're trying to finish that growing season strong and just get that crop through the finish line.
2: Very good. That is today's AgriMinute.
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7: 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The former Harvard police chief was arrested in Omaha after allegedly acting inappropriately during a class. Douglas County court records show 46-year-old Wayne Alley

0: an arrest affidavit. On July 16th, Ali was attending a class related to human trafficking and child exploitation at the University of Nebraska, Omaha. During one of the presentations, graphic subject matter was showed, and Ali allegedly began to touch himself inappropriately. The affidavit says Ali was later contacted by university police about the incident, where he was found to be in possession of a loaded 9mm handgun. The investigation showed Ali was a former law enforcement officer, but his certification was currently suspended, meaning he did not fall into any exceptions to possess a firearm at a school. The affidavit says Ali turned himself in a week later. Ali was formerly chief of police for Harvard, but resigned in May of 2025. Governor Jim Pillen says Nebraska has officially joined President Trump's Freedom Haulers Initiative, a federal program designed to fast-track military veterans into high-paying commercial trucking careers. Unveiled by the president last week, the program streamlines the requirements necessary for obtaining a commercial driver's license. Pillen says, quote, "This program provides another career opportunity for our military veterans. It reduces red tape and speeds the process for those who may already have training in operating heavy vehicles. It also extends the window of time for them to take advantage of this program," end quote. Under the governor's direction, the Nebraska Department of Motor Vehicles will make the necessary changes to ensure that qualifying veterans receive necessary testing waivers in order to participate in the program and the associated EVEN exchange program. Primarily, this will mean that a written test is not necessary as long as the veteran has experience operating certain vehicles during active duty. In Nebraska, the driving skills test is already waived. And Central Nebraska Regional Airport in Grand Island invites the community to attend the dedication of the Aviator, a bronze sculpture made by nationally recognized American artist Bobby Carlyle, this Thursday. The statue depicts a young child in aviation clothes with a toy airplane in hand. The Aviator reflects the enduring spirit of flight. The sculpture was initially featured as part of the Railside Sculpture Walk, Grand Island's annual outdoor public art exhibit. This was made possible through a generous donation from Dr. Tom and Lynn Werner. Lynn has served on the Hall County Airport Authority Board for 21 years, including as board chair, and currently serves as vice chair. The dedication ceremony takes place at the Central Nebraska Regional Airport on August 6th at 5 p.m. For the latest anytime, keep it right here, online at krvn.com, or download our mobile apps. I'm Christian Schwartz reporting from the KRVN News Center.
1: This is House Call for Health. August is National Breastfeeding Month, and this is National WIC Breastfeeding Week. The United States Department of Agriculture releasing a proclamation saying human milk provides unique nutritional and non-nutritional benefits for an infant's growth and development, that it can reduce the risk of infectious and chronic disease, protect mothers and infants' health, and may reduce the risk of childhood obesity. The USDA's proclamation goes on to say the department and cooperating state health departments, territories, and tribal organizations promote and support breastfeeding as the best source of infant nutrition through the Special Supplemental Nutrition Program for Women, Infants, and Children, or WIC, and other nutrition assistance programs. The Centers for Disease Control and Prevention saying around 5% of babies are breastfed from birth in the U.S., but that number drops over the child's first year of life. For more health news, go to foxnewshealth.com. 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I'm Lisa Brady, Fox News.
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5: 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President Trump says talks that could lead to a potential end to the war with Iran are set to resume.
6: Reports do indicate that

0: A new deal could see the strait open for 60 days without fees. With the possibility of another agreement in sight, the region remains on alert since the Iranians are denying any direct progress.
1: Fox's Trey Yinks in Tel Aviv. The price of oil down while the Dow's up big on Wall Street. Four more years for the U.S. men's soccer coach.
2: Mauricio Pochettino joined the U.S. squad back in September of 2024 and was at the helm for their recent run at the FIFA World Cup, which saw the Americans win more games than at any previous World Cup tournament.
1: Fox's Tony Genualdo. Call it the safe apple. New York City Police Commissioner Jessica Tisch announces the fewest shooting incidents, victims, and murders in record history in the first 7 months of this year. 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
5: 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September corn is up 1.25 at 442. December up 1.5 at 465.5. August soybeans down 3.5 at 1168.5. November down 3.25 at 1184.25. September Chicago wheat unchanged at 639.25. December up 0.25 at 657.75. September Kansas City wheat down 1 at 706.5. December down 0.25 at 723.5. August live cattle are up $1.32 at 233.07. October up 187 at 229.10. August feeders up 322 at 351.25. September up 357 at 347.35. August lean hogs down 62 cents at 98.22. That's a check of your markets. 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
11: .944, time for us to take a look at our weather, and let's get back into, we started to talk about this a little bit the other, just a couple newscasts or weathercasts ago. Let's talk about Nebraska forecast over the next 36 hours for western Nebraska today. Sunny in the morning, then becoming partly sunny, patchy smoke, breezy, hot with highs in the lower 90s. Temperatures falling into the mid-80s in the afternoon. Northwest winds at 5 to 10 with gusts up to 20. Increasing to the north at 20 to 25 with gusts up to 35. For central Nebraska, breezy and sunny and hot. Highs in the mid-90s. South winds at 10 to 20 with gusts to 30. Then becoming 20 to 25 with gusts to around 35 in the afternoon. For eastern Nebraska, sunny. Highs in the lower 90s, south winds at 10 to 15 with gusts to around 25. Tonight, mostly clear for western Nebraska, then becoming partly cloudy, patchy smoke, breezy and cooler with highs, with lows in the lower 50s, north winds at 15 to 25, gusting to 40. For central Nebraska, partly cloudy with showers and thunderstorms likely in the evening, then mostly cloudy with a chance of showers and thunderstorms after midnight, lows in the lower 60s, east winds at 10 to 15 with gusts to around 30, shifting to the north at 15 to 20 with gusts to around 35. Chance of precipitation tonight in central Nebraska is about 60%. Eastern Nebraska, mostly clear in the evening, then becoming mostly cloudy and humid with highs, lows in the 70s, south winds at 10 to 15. For tomorrow, in western Nebraska, partly sunny in the morning, then clearing, patchy smoke, not as warm, with highs in the mid-70s, east winds at 10 to 15, becoming southeast at 15 to 20. For central Nebraska, partly cloudy tomorrow with a 30% chance of showers and thunderstorms, not as warm, highs in the mid-70s, northeast winds at 15 to 20, with gusts to around 30. For eastern Nebraska, partly cloudy, a slight chance tomorrow of showers and thunderstorms in the morning, then a chance of showers and thunderstorms in the afternoon. Humid with highs in the lower 80s, northeast winds at 5 to 10. Chance of rain is at 50%. That's your 880 Weather Watch.
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16: The FBI is warning of potential cyber attacks on water and wastewater infrastructure, noting as of Friday, at least seven states had reported systems being attacked or disrupted.
17: Yeah, look, that's something that we've seen before. We've seen multiple states staging set of attacks. So again, this could suggest the fact that it's been multiple states, it could suggest a nation state actor, and it may very well be Iran. This is sort of in their MO.
16: Founder and National Security Director of the National Security Institute, Jamil Jaffer, telling Fox's America Reports what officials will look for to determine who is responsible.
17: Well, you know, a lot of times when these cyber actors get engaged, they have certain ways and patterns they behave. Interestingly, sometimes it's the time zone in which they operate. They happen to work during working hours in the country they're in.
16: But explains it's possible for advanced actors to mimic techniques in order to blame another party. Kristen Goodwin, Fox News.
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19: Yucca, also called small soapweed, is a common weed in western and central Nebraska rangelands. They are especially noticeable when flowering in June. In some areas, high plant density can significantly reduce grass production, so yucca may need to be managed to reclaim grazing lands. Once established, yucca plants can flourish on drier range sites due to their deep taproot competing aggressively for the limited soil water. With sharp leaves, cattle rarely eat these plants during summer, and grass production decreases where yucca thrives. General broadcast spraying to control yucca is cost prohibitive, although small patches can and should be controlled before they expand. Labeled herbicides include Remedy, Tordon 22K, Chaparral plus 24D, or Cimarron plus 24D for yucca suppression of individual plants. Hexazinone products like Velpar L, Pronone Power Pellet, or Velosa can be applied to the soil uphill side of individual yucca plants with an exact delivery handgun applicator. Herbicides are most effective when applied in spring or early summer. When using herbicides, be sure to follow label directions for the best control. Winter grazing with cattle and bison can provide some yucca control success. During winter, yucca is often the only green plant prevalent, and some cows may chew through the base of the plant to get to the moist, tender parts. After several consecutive winters of grazing, yucca stands can be reduced, allowing grass to thrive during summer. Whether it is with herbicides or trying some winter grazing, reclaim your pastures back from yucca. 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
11: Well, that's going to do it for today's morning show. Thank you so much for hanging out with me here this morning as we take a look at, looks like going to be a pretty warm day today, but break coming for a little while before the heat comes back. Hopefully chance for some rain here in the next couple of days also. John's coming in next. He will run the midday show and Paul will be in after him. Of course, some Monogram money coming up at 3:50 this afternoon, $88 to give away. Thank you so much. Appreciate your time here today, and we will talk to you again tomorrow.
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24: Major League Baseball's trade deadline is Monday at 6 p.m. Eastern Time. The Cubs got veteran pitcher Kevin Gausman from Toronto. The Rays acquired pitcher Freddy Peralta from the Mets. And the Yankees picked up infielder Luis Garcia from the Nationals, who had 23 homers and 76 RBIs this year. The Yankees won 2-1 at the Cubs. The White Sox were 9-1 winners at Tampa Bay. Victories for Seattle and San Diego. Detroit shut out the A's 11-0. Braves won their fifth straight. Houston won their sixth in a row. The Angels, with the worst record in the majors, shut out Milwaukee, which has the best mark in the majors, 3-0. Boston took the Sunday night game 8-4 at the Dodgers. The Red Sox have won 5 in a row. The Houston Texans signed veteran defensive end Jadeveon Clowney. Saints wide receiver Jalen Polk retired. Jessica Pegula leads the final of tennis's D.C. Open after rain. It'll finish Monday.
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29: 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DJ Bobby D will play every Monday from 5 to 6, and then 6 to 8 is when the main band will play.
28: Food trucks and drink vendors, along with local nonprofits, will be on hand each Monday. To view updates or find more details on Music Mondays, go to Cozad Community Leaders' Facebook page. Well, at least two people were injured following a crash last week in Merrick County. The Merrick County Sheriff's Office says deputies responded to a two-vehicle crash on Highway 30 near County Road 36 on Monday, July 27th. They say a preliminary investigation concluded that a 2021 GMC pickup was traveling west on Highway 30 when it crossed the center line and collided with an eastbound 2016 Dodge Caravan. Authorities say the driver of the van was taken by helicopter to a medical facility for treatment of serious injuries, while a passenger in the van was taken by ambulance for non-life-threatening injuries. The driver of the pickup was not injured and was issued a citation. Seatbelts were in use and no alcohol or drugs are suspected in this accident. For KRVN News, I'm Ellen Simmons.
0: Register to win one of three big prizes. And while you're at it, pick up a hat or a t-shirt from Rudy's Tires, 880 KRVN, Lexington, Nebraska.
1: A big reaction on Wall Street. I'm Dave Anthony, Fox News. The Dow is surging up 570 points as President Trump says talks with Iran resumed today after he called off what he said would have been the biggest attack since World War II.
3: Overnight, Iran's President Masoud Pezeshkian posted to X about the memorandum of understanding that was reached earlier this year, saying in part, quote, "I believe this memorandum will be the center of gravity of our foreign relations in the future. We must strive to compel the enemy to remain committed to what it has signed. The security of the country, the region, and our allies will be enhanced by this memorandum."
1: Fox's Trey Yingst also reports from Tel Aviv.
3: International focus does remain on the Strait of Hormuz, where an explosion was heard this morning by a tanker, according to maritime tracking groups. Reports do indicate a new deal could see the strait open for 60 days without fees.
1: And then as oil prices plunging today, down more than 6% for West Texas crude, two people remain critically injured in Idaho. They were among the seven wounded Saturday when a gunman went on the attack at an In-N-Out Burger in Twin Falls, killing two others.
4: We still don't know why the shooter decided to attack. That's still under investigation. But what we do know is that two people tried to stop the shooting as it happened, an off-duty state trooper and a civilian. The civilian, identified by local media as 35-year-old Jordan Salinas. According to reporting from the Idaho Statesman, Salinas instinctively ran toward the gunfire, drawing a semi-automatic pistol and fired on the mass shooter.
1: Fox Business Network's Max Gordon. That shooter is also dead. He turned the gun on himself. It's forecast to be less windy around Spokane, Washington, which could help firefighters battle three wildfires that have burned down more than 600 structures, houses among them.
5: There are just so many Washingtonians who have literally lost everything.
1: Governor Bob Ferguson, 60,000 people have evacuated, hoping their homes don't burn next. There is soccer news this morning. 2 weeks after the World Cup, the coach who led the U.S. men's team to the round of 16 will remain the American coach. Mauricio Pochettino has a four-year extension through the 2030 World Cup. 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
1: Two Republican senators who have threatened to vote against Acting Attorney General Todd Blanche's nomination may now support his confirmation in tomorrow's Senate committee vote. Last night, Blanche formally rescinded the controversial $1.8 billion anti-weaponization fund that was part of the Trump IRS tax settlement. Senators John Cornyn and Tom Tillis have demanded the fund be dissolved in writing, or else they would vote against Blanche's nomination to be Attorney General full-time, potentially blocking it. This is lawmakers also keep trying to approve a funding bill ahead of a September 30th deadline to avert another potential shutdown this fall.
38: The Senate would likely vote on the spending measure before leaving Washington at the end of the week for its traditional August recess. The bill would keep funding at current levels through December 11th and avoid a government shutdown during midterm campaign season. The House has passed a similar funding measure. Two things that did not make it into the Senate bill: a $1 billion request to build so-called Trump-class battleships and language that bars transferring funds from other programs to the Border Patrol. Tanya J. Powers, Fox News.
1: There's also family drama at the Capitol, prompting a Republican senator to call for a Republican congressman to resign.
39: Calling the past 2 years pure hell for his family, Ohio Senator Republican Bernie Moreno on X, issuing a blistering statement targeting his former son-in-law and current U.S. Rep. Max Miller, saying the congressman is unfit for office and should seek professional help. The conflict stems from the high-profile marriage, divorce, and custody battle between Miller and Emily Marino, who's accused Miller of abuse, something Miller's denied. The congressman also responding on X to his former father-in-law, accusing Marino of hiding from his own media circus and calling this all political. Miller is up for re-election this fall. Jeff Manasso, Fox News.
1: Again, on Wall Street, big gains to start August. The Dow is up 554 points. The Nasdaq's gaining 444. I'm Dave Anthony. This is Fox News.
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10: On this Monday, August 3rd of 2026, John Willis with you here on the KRVN Midday Show. 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It is time for our KRVN Weather Watch that is brought to you by Holdridge Irrigation. Right now, we are seeing most of our temperatures here to get the day started in the upper 70s and the lower 80s. Not a lot of cloud coverage to speak of other than certain areas over north central Nebraska and in the northern part to the Nebraska Panhandle. Maybe a little bit of shower activity just around the Johnstown area, but other than that, we are seeing mostly sunny skies here throughout much of our listening area. Central Nebraska forecast today. It is breezy, sunny, and hot with highs in the mid-90s. South winds 10 to 20, gusting to around 30 miles per hour, then becoming 20 to 25 with gusts to around 35 miles per hour in the afternoon. Tonight is partly cloudy with showers and thunderstorms likely in the evening, then mostly cloudy with a chance of showers and thunderstorms after midnight. Lows in the lower 60s and east winds 10 to 15, gusting to around 30, shifting to the north at 15 to 20 with gusts to around 35 miles per hour after midnight. Chance of precipitation at 60%. Highs today are mostly in the 90s, while southwest Nebraska and northwest Kansas top out in the low to mid-100s. Feels like readings could be as high as the low to mid-100s, and as a cold front dives southeast, scattered thunderstorms are possible late this afternoon through tomorrow. From this afternoon at 5 through midnight, there's a marginal risk of severe storms for locations along and west of line from Burwell to Broken Bow, Lexington, Colby, and Sharon Springs. The hazards include dry lightning in dry areas and wind gusts to 50. Northwest and north central Kansas today, mostly sunny and breezy with highs around 103, south winds 10 to 20, increasing to 20 to 25 this afternoon. And in northeast Colorado today, partly cloudy, slight chance of thunderstorms in the afternoon and patchy smoke, highs around 101 and south winds 10 to 15, gusts up to 35 miles per hour. Right now, the temperature in Lexington, 75 degrees and fair. Winds are blowing out of the south at 15, gusting to 21 miles per hour. 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
3: 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Grain trade is mixed to higher today after a weaker start to the morning under the weight of falling crude oil, which is down over $5 a barrel today. Some beneficial rains over the weekend with some potential for more this week is also keeping a little pressure on the markets, though the crop ratings this afternoon are anticipated to see some decline in the good to excellent conditions. Corn futures are slightly higher, 3 or 4 cents higher here with that expected drop in condition. Analysts expect global corn production to fall as much as 20 million metric tons below usage levels with the falling yield projections across Europe. And soybeans are mixed, but slowly starting to find some support to trade higher here today with some new flash sales reported of 488,000 metric tons of new crop beans to China and another 136,150 metric tons of new crop beans to other unknown destinations. September corn is up 4 at 444 and 3 quarters. December up 3.5 at 467 and a half. August soybeans down 2.25 at 1169 and 3 quarters. November up 0.5 at 1188. September Chicago wheat is up 4.25 at 643 and a half. December up 4.5 at 662. September Kansas City wheat up 3 at 710 and a half. December up 3.25 at 727. August live cattle are up $1.12 at 232.87. October up 182 at 229.07. August feeders up 247 at 350.50. September up 317 at 346.95. And August lean hogs down 77 at 98.07. That's a look at your markets. 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
17: Hello, America, and welcome again to the Ag Resource Market Watch with the latest news direct from the Chicago Board of Trade. I'm Dan Bossi on Monday, the 3rd of August. Chicago Board of Grain futures are lower this morning. Corn, soybeans, and wheat all to the downside. The market reacting, of course, to news on the weekend that Trump paused his attack against Iran, and we're back into the negotiating room in trying to find a peace accord. Crude oil prices dropped $5 a barrel. Corn, soybeans, and wheat followed the energy markets lower, especially with additional rain falling across the Midwest on the weekend. Now, today, good to excellent conditions on the crop report are expected to be steady to down 1% by the trade. It has been very warm, and that warmth will continue, and so that may have some kind of bearing on U.S. corn and soybean yields longer term. In world markets, the Russian and Ukrainian war continues. No real change in terms of the Black Sea export profile. It's virtually closed, and in case of the European drought, it's worsening, and river levels are reaching record lows. Until next time, I'm Dan Bossi. This broadcast being brought to you by Ag Resource.
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19: It appears historical data that shows corn prices often top 10 to 15 days before the 4th of July or 10 to 15 days after the 4th has held true this year. I'm Mark Oppold with your bottom line report as we begin the first week of August. December corn moved over the 490 level on July 24th. That was after a steady climb higher from early lows in July at 425. So 490, 495, and certainly $5 now heavy resistance with that break from the heat and some rain in dry areas, central and northern belts. So history looks to have held true. But there's still, of course, 4 to 6 weeks of ear filling, and as always, combines will have the final say regarding supply. We are looking forward to the August crop report coming on the 12th. This is the bottom line report. August, of course, is soybean month, and after November set a 52-week high at 12.56.5, that came in late July. November is now in a battle to hold $12, keeping an eye on that. That's our bottom line as we start the week and start the month. I'm Mark Oppold, wishing you a profitable day and a profitable week ahead.
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20: With Countdown to Kickoff, I'm Jason Jorgensen. Big Ten Commissioner Tony Petitti fielded more questions about the conference's relationship with the SEC than anything else at Big Ten Football Media Days last week in Chicago. He was asked about the growing rivalry between the top two leagues in college sports.
6: I think, you know, it would be great if we played each other more. I think that's, from the fan perspective, having a rivalry with the Big Ten and the SEC is a great thing, right? You see the games when we play them, you know, when we play them in the CFP, when we play them in the regular season, which isn't that often right now. But, you know, everybody's already pointing to Ohio State going down to Austin to play, and Oklahoma going to Michigan, and we've got others. So I think on that side of it, from the fans' point of view, it couldn't be better. Like, that's a great thing to have. Fans really want to compete. They want to talk about which league is better. Great. Let's just keep doing that.
21: He also says this relationship has many different facets at this point.
6: We're taking on some of the most complicated things that have happened in the space, and we're doing it together every single day. I literally have talked to Greg Sankey more than five times already this morning about the bill. And that goes on lots of, like, hey, we're not always going to agree, but we're going to do it in a way where we're transparent and we're respectful, and we'll just fight hard for our leagues and go from there. So
21: now, the two leagues have not agreed in the past on how many teams should be involved in the college football playoffs. The Big Ten has also won three straight national titles in football, something that has not sat well with the SEC. Coming up next time, we'll preview the Iowa Hawkeyes. For Countdown to Kickoff, I'm Jason Jorgensen.
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24: Most gardeners are beginning to harvest their produce this time of year. Tomatoes, peppers, onions, and many other garden vegetables are ripening up, which means another important part of gardening is about to begin. Nebraska Extension educator Elizabeth Ekstrom says now is a great time to start a fall garden. She says when you're harvesting, you can start clearing those finished plants out to make room for another planting that will give you a second crop later this fall. It's a great way to extend your gardening season and reuse that garden space.
25: One of the more common gardening times of the year is going to be fall gardening. Now, it's a time of year that a lot of people forget they can actually be planting crops for later in the season. We're nearing the peak of the summer season when it comes to vegetable gardening, and right now we're going to have some empty spots out in our garden. Now is a perfect time to go ahead and interseed with some other cool season crops or with some other crops that we want to grow in our garden. When we talk about fall gardening, we need to make sure that we check on the seed packet to see what the days till harvest is. Then we add 14 days to that days till harvest, and depending on if it's a tender crop or it's a hardy crop, then we would add more time to it. So if it's a tender crop that doesn't like frost, we're going to add 14 more days to that days till harvest. If it's a hardy crop, let's say one of the cool season crops that can handle that light frost like kale, then we would just go with the straight 14 days added on to that. So it really makes a difference. We need to read the backs of the labels to see what our days till harvest are and then add that buffer to it. In western Nebraska, you're going to bump your frost date up sooner into October. And so it really depends on what part of the state you're living in, what that average frost date is. It'll make a big difference if we're doing those tender crops versus those a little bit hardier crops that can handle that light frost. When we take a look at fall gardening, we also need to determine how deep we need to plant the seeds. That's also on the back of the package, and because we are looking at warmer temperatures, we might want to plant those seeds just a little deeper than we normally would or what's recommended on the package. Because we're in the heat of the summer, we also need to make sure that we provide that supplemental water, and we need to do very light waterings to make sure that that soil stays moist so those seeds can break through. We want to make sure that we avoid that crust forming on top of that soil surface, otherwise those seeds are going to have a tough time germinating up through that. There's a lot of different crops that we can do fall gardening with. We can do our green beans, we can do our leafy greens like our lettuce and our spinach and our kale. If you have the transplants available, we can also do our cool season crops like our broccoli and our cauliflower. So it really depends on what you want in your garden, what you're going to be planting this time of the year.
24: Planting a fall garden is a good habit to get into. 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
1: The FBI is warning of potential cyber attacks on water and wastewater infrastructure, noting as of Friday, at least seven states had reported systems being attacked or disrupted.
2: Yeah, look, that's something that we've seen before. We've seen multiple states staging set of attacks. So again, this could suggest the fact that there's been multiple states, it could suggest a nation state actor, and it may very well be Iran. This is sort of in their MO.
1: Founder and National Security Director of the National Security Institute, Jamil Jaffer, telling Fox's America Reports what officials will look for to determine who is responsible.
2: Well, you know, a lot of times when these cyber actors get engaged, they have certain ways and patterns they behave. Interestingly, sometimes it's the time zone in which they operate. They happen to work during working hours in the country they're in.
1: But explains it's possible for advanced actors to mimic techniques in order to blame another party. Kristen Goodwin, Fox News.
11: I'm Susan Lee, and this is the Fox Business Report.
12: Stocks are rallying. The Dow has been up 700 points, and U.S. crude West Texas Intermediate has cooled to $78 a barrel with negotiations expected in the Iran conflict. Manufacturing picked up last month more than expected. The ISM report for July came in with a reading of 55.6, the fastest pace since May of 2022. And there is merger news. Visa will buy fraud defense platform BioCatch based in Israel. It will pay $2.4 billion. Marriott is reporting better than expected earnings, though it's being cautious about the rest of the year. Shares are down 5.5%. Marriott says travel demand in the Middle East was impacted by the Iran conflict, though business improved in Europe and Africa. That's your Fox Business Report. I'm Jenny Cosola. Invested in you.
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4: Good morning, I'm Lacey Shippey for the Rural Radio Network with a look at your cash livestock trade this morning. Southern live cattle traded from 231 to 233 last week, which is $1 to $3 higher than the previous week's weighted average. And northern dress cattle traded from 365 to 368, which is steady to $3 higher. Box beef prices closed higher as well. Choice up 88 cents at 361.38. Select up 490 at 346.23 with a movement of 82 loads. And Friday slaughter is estimated at 98,000 head, 5,000 head less than a week ago, and 6,000 head more than a year ago. Hog prices closed lower on Friday, down 64 cents with a weighted average price of $100.41 on 1,671 head. Pork cutout values were down $1.63 at $100 and a penny. And Friday slaughter is estimated at 424,000 head, 36,000 head more than a week ago, and 40,000 head fewer than a year ago. That's a look at your cash livestock trade. I'm Lacey Shippey for the Rural Radio Network.
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0: when your livelihood depends on the numbers, depend on the voice that's been standing with the American farmer for 75 years. 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
1: News. I'm Therese Crowley. President Trump says, would I rather make a deal? I'm not looking to kill people, as he gives peace talks a chance today with Iran after pulling back the biggest attack since World War II, he called it, at the request of Gulf neighbors. The Dow rallies as oil prices slide below $80 a barrel, but Chevron CEO Mike Wirth tells Fox.
2: We've seen supply constrained, we've seen damage to infrastructure, and we have new risks that I think will be priced into the market on shipping, for instance. So shipping rates, shipping insurance.
1: An agreement to confirm Todd Blanche as Attorney General from GOP holdouts Tom Tillis and John Cornyn. The anti-weaponization fund was scrapped. Three major wildfires have destroyed 600 homes near Spokane. 0% contained, but cooler temperatures helping today. 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
3: Hi, this is Mark Oppel from the Bottom Line Report. 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A single headline can send the markets in either direction. Now, we don't pretend to have all the answers every day on the Bottom Line Report, but we hope you'll tune in and we'll do our best to make it a more profitable day.
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4: 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Right now we are seeing most temperatures here throughout our listening area sitting in the upper 70s and the lower 80s. It gets warmer the further west and south that you go, but again, overall, we are seeing mainly those upper 70s and lower 80s. Not a lot of cloud coverage to speak of throughout much of our area, except in northwestern locations of Nebraska, as far to the east as the Ainsworth area, where there is a little bit of light shower activity, but nothing too crazy to talk about here today. So overall, that is how the conditions are currently looking here throughout our listening area. Central Nebraska today is breezy, sunny, and hot. Highs in the mid-90s and south winds 10 to 20, gusting to around 30 miles per hour, then becoming 20 to 25, with gusts to around 35 miles per hour in the afternoon. Tonight is partly cloudy with showers and thunderstorms likely in the evening, then mostly cloudy with a chance of showers and thunderstorms after midnight. Lows in the lower 60s and east winds 10 to 15, gusting to around 30.

0: Highs in the lower 80s. Highs today are mostly in the 90s, while southwest Nebraska, northwest Kansas top out in the low to mid 100s. Feels like readings could be as high as the low to mid 100s as a cold front dives southeast. Scattered thunderstorms are possible late this afternoon through tomorrow. From this afternoon at 5 through midnight, there's a marginal risk of severe storms, a level 1 of 5 for locations along and west of a line from Burwell to Broken Bow, Lexington, McCook, Colby, and Sharon Springs. The hazards include dry lightning in dry areas and wind gusts to 50. Behind the front, highs cool to the mid-70s to low 80s tomorrow and widespread 70s on Wednesday. A strong disturbance tracking east to southeast leads to widespread thunderstorms tomorrow night through Wednesday morning. Thunderstorm chances may linger in the central and east through Wednesday afternoon. Total rainfall is expected to range from a quarter inch to an inch. Outside of a stray thunderstorm, Wednesday night through the weekend is dry with a strengthening ridge of high pressure. Highs warm from the 80s to low 90s on Thursday to the 90s to around 100 on Sunday. In northwest and north central Kansas today, mostly sunny and breezy, highs around 103 and south winds 10 to 20, increasing to 20 to 25 this afternoon. Tonight is partly cloudy with a 50% chance of thunderstorms. Lows in the lower 60s and south winds 15 to 20, becoming northeast at 10 to 20 after midnight. Gusts are up to 35 miles per hour. Tuesday is mostly cloudy and breezy. Not as warm with highs in the lower 80s. North winds 20 to 25, becoming northeast at 10 to 20 in the afternoon. Tuesday night, mostly cloudy in the evening, then partly cloudy with a chance of showers and a slight chance of thunderstorms after midnight. Lows in the mid-50s and northeast winds 5 to 15 miles per hour with a chance of rain at 40%. Wednesday is partly cloudy, slight chance of thunderstorms in the morning, highs in the upper 70s. Northeast winds 5 to 10, chance of precipitation at 20%. And Wednesday night is partly cloudy with a slight chance of thunderstorms after midnight. Lows are in the mid-50s and that chance of precipitation is at 20%. Northeast Colorado today, partly cloudy with a slight chance of thunderstorms in the afternoon and patchy smoke, highs around 101. South winds 10 to 15, gusting up to 35 miles per hour. That chance of precipitation is at 20%. Tonight, partly cloudy, slight chance of thunderstorms in the evening, patchy smoke through the night. Lows in the upper 50s and northeast winds 15 to 25, gusting up to 35 miles per hour. That chance of precipitation is at 20%. Tuesday is mostly cloudy with patchy smoke, highs in the 70s. Northeast winds 10 to 15, gusting up to 35 miles per hour. Tuesday night is mostly cloudy with a chance of showers and a slight chance of thunderstorms, lows in the mid-50s. East winds 10 to 15 with gusts up to 25 miles per hour. Chance of rain is at 30%. Wednesday is mostly cloudy, 30% chance of showers and highs in the upper 70s and lower 80s. Wednesday night is mostly clear, lows in the mid to upper 50s. And Thursday seeing highs around 85 to 91. Taking a look at the statewide Nebraska forecast today. In the west, it is sunny in the morning, then becoming partly sunny, patchy smoke and breezy, hot with highs in the lower 90s and temperatures falling into the mid-80s in the afternoon. Northwest winds 5 to 10, gusting up to 20, in the central breezy, sunny and hot, highs in the mid-90s. South winds 10 to 20 with gusts to around 30 miles per hour, becoming 20 to 25, gusting to around 35. And in the east, it is sunny, highs are in the lower 90s and south winds 10 to 15. Those will be gusting up to 25 miles per hour. Right now, our temperature in Lexington, 76 degrees and fair. Winds are blowing out of the south at 17, gusting to 22 miles per hour. That is your 880 KRVN Weather Watch. We will take a break, and coming up after this, it's a market update.
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2: 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September corn is up 5 3/4 at 446.5. December up 5.5 at 469.5. August soybeans are unchanged at 1172. November up 1.5 at 1189. September Chicago wheat is up a dime at 649.25. December up a dime as well at 667.5. September Kansas City wheat up 8 at 715.5. December up 7 3/4 at 731.5. August live cattle are up 105 at 232.80. October up 160 at 228.85. August feeders up 225 at 350.27. September up 257 at 346.85. August lean hogs down 110 at 97.75. October down a dollar at 83.85. That's a check of your markets here on the Rural Radio Network.
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2: 10:42 on this Monday, August 3rd. John Willis back with you on 880 KRVN, and it is time to check in with Adam Marshall of Adam Marshall Land and Auction. Adam, good morning. What's coming up?
3: 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We have a big auction tomorrow here on August 4th, but this is going on today from 11 to 2. Come out and get lunch on us, and you can browse the auction yard and find your next purchase. We do have a drawing up for some credit here, so up to $500 credit on your next invoice. So come on out, folks, and stop by the office here today. Coming up, ladies and gentlemen, this week, Saturday, we got an open house for a new property that's coming to auction, Sherman County. This is located between Ravana and Rockville. It's 20 acres, includes a home and barn. It's selling at auction here later in August, on August 25th. And there's an open house this Saturday from 10 to noon. Stop by there and check out that property coming to auction. Coming up, folks, we got some auctions here in August, and also consigning equipment now for September. Whether you want to sell equipment from your location or here at the auction yard, be sure to have us on your short list here to be coming up here. We're starting to list equipment now for that. Tomorrow, folks, big auction, nearly 1,000 items selling. We got a 2021 Peterbilt 389 semi selling. There's a 2015 Freightliner Coronado glider. We got a 2012 Peterbilt 388. There's an 09 Peterbilt 386 with an engine overhaul. Have a nice payloader, a 2016 Cat 926M selling. 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
5: Good morning, this is Mike Bailey, Tri-State Livestock, McCook, Nebraska, with consignments for sale coming up Monday, August the 3rd, 10 o'clock start on the weight cows, 1 o'clock on the calves and yearlings. In the calf and yearling division, here are 30 to 35 head of 4-H steers coming from Frontier County Fair. Here are also 23 mixed butcher cows have been on feed for 60 days coming from Jerry and Logan Kiker. We'll have our user run away cows, bulls, and heiferettes, along with 100 to 200 head of shoot run cattle. If you have any questions, give us a call to barn at 308-345-1493. We hope to see you at the auction, and we thank you.
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8: 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Suter Livestock and WTC, 320 Angus and black white face steers, weighing 850 to 950, they're coming off grass. The Wineglass Ranch, 350 Angus and black white face steers weighing 875 to 975. Here's 192 Angus black white face and red white face heifers weighing 800 to 900 pounds from Y6 Livestock, Wade and Heather Kramer. Brock Terrell, 180 head in all, 60 head of Charlet Cross steers weighing 9 to 9.5, and 120 Charlet Cross and Angus heifers weighing 8. Here's Raleigh Kramer, 60 head of black and black white face steers and heifers weighing 375 to 450. They're home raised, 3 rounds of shots and coming off the cow. Ty Dick, 50 head of Angus black white face and red heifers weighing 8.25 to 875. All this and many more valued consignments this Thursday, August 6th at Ogallala Livestock Special Stocker Feeder Sale. 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
9: 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August is National Breastfeeding Month, and this is National WIC Breastfeeding Week. The United States Department of Agriculture releasing a proclamation saying human milk provides unique nutritional and non-nutritional benefits for an infant's growth and development, that it can reduce the risk of infectious and chronic disease, protect mothers and infants' health, and may reduce the risk of childhood obesity. The USDA's proclamation goes on to say the department and cooperating state health departments, territories, and tribal organizations promote and support breastfeeding as the best source of infant nutrition through the Special Supplemental Nutrition Program for Women, Infants, and Children, or WIC, and other nutrition assistance programs. The Centers for Disease Control and Prevention saying around 5% of babies are breastfed from birth in the U.S., but that number drops over the child's first year of life. For more health news, go to foxnewshealth.com. House Call for Health. I'm Lisa Brady, Fox News.
2: 10:49 on this Monday, August 3rd. John Willis back with you on 880 KRVN. Well, Lexington's Welcome Center and Sixpence staff will be hosting its second annual back-to-school event coming up on Wednesday. That's August 5th. The goal is to provide parents and children with resources to make their school year a success. And our own Dave Schroeder talked about it with two of the organizers, Melissa Santos and Daniel Miranda. Here's that conversation now.
10: Dave Schroeder on KRVN Radio, and coming up in August will be a special back-to-school event in Lexington, and it's being sponsored by the Welcome Center and the Sixpence Program at Lexington Public Schools. And with me is Daniel Miranda. He's a recruiter with the Title I Education Program, and Melissa Santos, she's a Sixpence Program, and she's a home visitor with that also through Lex Public Schools. Let's back up and tell me, Melissa, a little bit about what is Sixpence at Lex Public Schools and who is it targeting?
11: Hi, yes, Dave. Thank you so much. But Sixpence, I've been with them for like about 8 months now, and it's about to be a year here in October, so I'm pretty excited about that. It's a program that works with prenatal moms up to kiddos to 36 months, and we do home visits 3 times a month, and we just kind of teach them like some curricular-based activities with the parent, and during that home visit, it's usually an hour, and we just kind of go in there and kind of we're there for support for the moms, for the kiddos, you know, supporting them in whatever they need, any resources they need, we give it to them. And like I said, like, we grow with the kiddos, so it's always fun to just kind of do that and see where they're at and everything. But yeah, we're really mostly focused on curriculum stuff, and then we also do a lot of literacy also in the program, so that's something that a lot of the moms love and have throughout the visits that we do.
10: And I imagine it's pretty gratifying to see the progress in these kids too.
11: Yes, definitely. Usually, like right now, for example, I have some prenatal moms that I worked with when I first started, and now they have their babies. So it's really awesome to see those babies kind of grow up and get to see the little kiddos grow up. Usually, we keep the kiddos in the program until they're about 3 years old, or sometimes parents decide to stay until they're four, but we kind of just go based off on what they need and how we can also support them with the transition to go into preschool also.
10: Title I, it's one of those education terms we hear about, but Daniel, tell us a bit more about Title I at Lexington Public Schools.
12: Yes, thank you, Dave. So the Title I-C education program, it's for families that move from one place to another, do the work in agriculture, and that they have children under the age of 22 that have not graduated from a school in the United States. So that can be from a child that's that has been born and has moved here to a child that's no longer in school and didn't graduate, and we offer them just basic supports and necessities they need throughout their days. So for example, if they come to school, in school they get free breakfast, free lunch, and extra services throughout their day. At home, if the families are in need of support such as food, clothing, filling out applications, we are able to provide them assistance through connecting them through resources in the community. In our program, we don't ask for private information. It's free assistance from the schools as long as they meet the governmental requirements to the state of Nebraska.
10: Are there any moments in your working that you can bring to the top of your mind about that you're really strikes you?
12: Yes, yeah, so we get to work a lot with like the our group of students called the OSY, which are out of school youth. These are the students that aren't in school. They're here. They maybe try going to school, but they're also trying to work, and it's hard for them to be in school. So we've connected them, like, working with ELL classes through the community college, maybe connecting them to get their GED. Some we've helped connecting them with getting a bank account, a driver's license, things like that. And for them, for someone like me that's been here for a while, it's, you know what, this is an everyday basic thing to do. But for someone that's new to the community, new to Lexington, it's a lot. It's a challenge. So once they receive that help, they're like, they're relieved. They're excited. They're so grateful. And it's so, so good to see that.
10: Well, we're just a couple of weeks away from those school halls filling up. And so you're helping prepare some of our younger students with a special back to school event. Tell me a little bit more about that, Melissa.
11: Yes. So it is actually going to be my first event that I will be with the Sixpence program and then also with the Welcome Center. So I'm really excited to see how this is going to turn out. We are really organizing right now, just kind of getting all the vendors together, reaching out to different partners here in the community, and just kind of seeing and like if what they can participate in. And I know for like some of them, they're willing to donate some stuff like backpacks, school supplies for the kiddos. So we're just trying to kind of bring that all in so that way parents also feel that support from the school system and everything just come together. We're going back to school. Let's try to help out the kiddos as much as we can with the families. So I'm really excited about this, like I said, but that's just a little bit of what we're doing at the moment.
10: Yeah. Daniel, anything else to add?
12: Yeah, so this is going to be a fun-filled day. We will have, like Melissa said, some community agencies out there for families to connect with them and see the resources that are available in our community. We'll also have door prizes. We have a lot of businesses who have donated. For example, Day Day's Barbershop, he will be donating 10 haircuts, and we will be raffling all these door prizes off towards the end of the day.
10: The back to school event, where it's going to be held on what day, what time, and where?
11: It'll be for August 5th from 9 a.m. to 11 a.m. And we are planning to do it outside of the ELA, just kind of like in that parking lot. Like, since you have ELA and the Opportunity Center, just kind of in that parking lot, having the vendor set up and everything. And it's open and free to the community, so anybody can come. And we kind of went up based off that schedule, just because a lot of parents, you know, they're sometimes at home or they're not, but it's kind of a good opportunity for them to go out. And also, it won't be that hot, hopefully. But yeah, we will be mainly over there. And like I said, 9 to 11, so anybody is welcome to come.
10: All right. Daniel, anything else?
12: No, I think Melissa summed it up. I think it's going to be a fun-filled day. Yeah, we're just excited for the families to come by, say hello as they get ready for the school year to begin.
10: All right. Well, we've been visiting with Daniel Miranda and Melissa Santos, who are with the Lexington Public School System, talking about the upcoming back-to-school event to be held August 5th near the Early Learning Academy. That's at the Dawson County Opportunity Center here in Lexington. For KRVN News, I'm Dave Schroeder.
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13: Major League Baseball's trade deadline is Monday at 6 p.m. Eastern Time. The Cubs got veteran pitcher Kevin Gausman from Toronto. The Rays acquired pitcher Freddy Peralta from the Mets. And the Yankees picked up infielder Luis Garcia from the Nationals, who had 23 homers and 76 RBIs this year. The Yankees won 2-1 at the Cubs. The White Sox were 9-1 winners at Tampa Bay. Victories for Seattle and San Diego. Detroit shut out the A's 11-0. Braves won their fifth straight. Houston won their sixth in a row. The Angels, with the worst record in the majors, shut out Milwaukee, which has the best mark in the majors, 3-0. Boston took the Sunday night game 8-4 at the Dodgers. The Red Sox have won 5 in a row. The Houston Texans signed veteran defensive end Jadeveon Clowney. Saints wide receiver Jalen Polk retired. Jessica Pegula leads the final of tennis's DC Open after rain. It'll finish Monday.
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16: A two-vehicle crash over the weekend in Merritt County left several people injured. The Merritt County Sheriff's Office says the accident happened on Saturday, August 1st, on Highway 30 and 3rd Road. They say a 2023 Jeep was traveling westbound on Highway 30 when a 1998 Chevrolet pickup traveling north on 3rd Road failed to stop at a stop sign, colliding with the Jeep, which had three passengers. The driver of the Jeep was taken to Grand Island for serious injuries before being life-flighted to another medical facility in Omaha. The passengers in the Jeep were treated for minor injuries and released. Authorities say seatbelts were in use by all occupants of the Jeep. They say the driver of the pickup, identified as 40-year-old Jasper Shear, was transported to Grand Island for non-life-threatening injuries. Authorities believe alcohol use was suspected by Shear and is believed to be a contributing factor in the accident. They also say Shear was not wearing a seatbelt at the time. A former Harvard police chief was arrested in Omaha after allegedly acting inappropriately during a class. Douglas County court records show 46-year-old Wayne Alley is charged with unlawful possession of a firearm at a school and lewd conduct. According to an arrest affidavit on July 16th, Alley was attending a class related to human trafficking and child exploitation at the University of Nebraska, Omaha. During one of the presentations, graphic subject matter was showed and Alley allegedly began to touch himself inappropriately. The affidavit says Alley was later contacted by university police about the incident, where he was found to be in possession of a loaded 9mm handgun. The investigation showed Alley was a former law enforcement officer, but his certification was currently suspended, meaning he did not fall into any exceptions to possess a firearm at a school. The affidavit says Alley turned himself in a week later. He was formerly chief of police for Harvard, but resigned in May of 2025. For KRVN News, I'm Ellen Simmons.
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18: Another potential Iranian deal. I'm Jack Callahan, Fox News. President Trump says he's called off what would have been the biggest strike since World War II, as Gulf allies say they've made progress in talks with Iran.
19: The president citing what he calls the parameters of a deal having been made to end the nuclear threat, as he called it, from Iran and open the Strait of Hormuz.
20: When the allies ask to call it off, you got to sort of say, well, let's see. And the reason they asked is I think there's a deal.
19: Iran's foreign ministry this morning saying that the country is not currently holding talks with the U.S., but is in discussions with Oman over the strait.
18: Fox's Alexandria Hoff. The president saying today Iranian leadership is unbelievably duplicitous. Indiana Republican Senator Jim Banks warning Iran.
21: If the Iranians don't come to the table and rapidly make an agreement to end their nuclear program and reopen the strait, then President Trump is going to bomb the hell out of them again.
18: With word of a potential deal, West Texas Intermediate crude is now below $79 a barrel. Wall Street, the Dow, is trading more than 500 points higher. Senate confirmation for Acting Attorney General Todd Blanche to take that job permanently, now more likely, to Republican Senators Cornyn of Texas and Tillis of North Carolina had been threatening to block his confirmation, but now say they will vote for it. Over the weekend, Blanche rescinding plans for a $1.8 billion anti-weaponization fund to compensate people who'd believed they'd been prosecuted unfairly by the Biden Justice Department. Lighter winds and lower temperatures forecast in Washington state today that may help in the fight against several raging wildfires.
22: What makes these fires so concerning is how close this has all been to homes, to neighborhoods, to businesses. Over 600 structures have been destroyed. At this point in time, no injuries, no fatalities, but that could change given the wide scale, a range of this fire.
18: Fox's Sarah Allegra. 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
17: 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Just click listen, then swipe right and hear the latest news updates on your time. 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Download it now.
18: The Trump administration says it has finalized details of advanced testing for AI models. Representatives of the major tech companies will discuss it at the White House tomorrow. It's the last day of campaigning today before Michigan's primary tomorrow.
26: The progressive candidate for Senate, Abdul al-Sayed, was campaigning this weekend with Congresswoman Rashida Tlaib, Ayanna Pressley, Summer Lee, Senators Bernie Sanders, Congresswoman Ilhan Omar, and controversial commentator Hassan Piker have also appeared for al-Sayed. He's campaigned against Israel's government and supports abolishing ICE and Medicare for all. Al-Sayed's opponent, Congresswoman Haley Stevens, has the support of the party establishment, campaigning this weekend with South Carolina Representative Jim Clyburn. Michigan Governor Gretchen Whitmer has endorsed her. Stevens says she has the better chance of defeating the presumptive Republican nominee, former Congressman Mike Rogers, in November.
18: Fox's Rich Edson honors for an Israeli soldier who was killed in an anti-terrorism raid 50 years ago.
27: Uganda's military dedicates a monument to Israeli commando Yonatan Netanyahu, the brother of Israel's prime minister killed in a bold hostage rescue. Air France Flight 139 from Paris to Tel Aviv hijacked in June of 76 by two Germans and two Palestinians who threatened to kill the Jewish and Israeli passengers if Israel didn't free dozens of Palestinian prisoners. Israel dispatched 100 commandos to Entebbe Airport, That daring assault freed 102 hostages in under an hour. Unit Commander Netanyahu and three hostages killed, along with all seven hijackers and dozens of Uganda soldiers. Therese Crowley, Fox News.
18: There's a new box office champion, Spider-Man, Brand New Day, netting $360 million in ticket sales at North American theaters over the weekend. According to Sony Pictures, that eclipses the old record holder, Avengers Endgame, which had held the record since 2019. I'm Jack Callahan. This is Fox News.
0: Aloha. 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
2: 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John Willis back with you on 880 KRVN. 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Right now, throughout Nebraska, we are seeing most of our temperatures in the upper 70s and the lower 80s. But as you go south into south central Nebraska and then down into northwest and north central Kansas, seeing more of the mid to upper 80s. Then even into northeast Colorado, seeing already some low 90s, 91 degrees right now in the Yuma area. There are some higher 80s starting to pop up in the Nebraska panhandle as well. But again, more uniformly, we are seeing a lot of upper 70s and lower 80s, but some of those higher temperatures are starting to mix in there a little bit. For the most part, we are seeing mostly sunny skies. There are some clouds over northwestern and north central Nebraska here today. Some showers right now hanging out just south of the Bassett area and then into the Nebraska panhandle right now, right around the Marsland, down into just north of Scott's Bluff and Baird. Out in the Nebraska Panhandle, seeing some showers here as well. Central Nebraska today is breezy, sunny, hot, highs in the mid-90s, south winds 10 to 20, gusting to around 30 miles per hour, then becoming 20 to 25, with gusts to around 35 in the afternoon. Tonight is partly cloudy with showers and thunderstorms likely in the evening, then mostly cloudy with a chance of showers and thunderstorms after midnight, lows in the lower 60s. East winds 10 to 15, gusting to around 30, shifting to the north of 15 to 20, gusting to around 35 miles per hour after midnight, chance of precipitation at 60%. Northwest and north central Kansas today, mostly sunny and breezy, highs around 103, and south winds 10 to 20, increasing to 20 to 25 this afternoon. Tonight is partly cloudy with a 50% chance of thunderstorms and lows in the lower 60s. Northeast Colorado today, partly cloudy, slight chance of thunderstorms in the afternoon, patchy smoke, and highs around 101. Right now in Lexington, 77 degrees and fair, winds out of the south at 17, gusting to 22 miles per hour. 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
6: Good morning. I'm Lacey Shippey for the Rural Radio Network, and it's time to take a look at our midday livestock trade with livestock market analyst Kyle Bumstead. And Kyle, we're off to a positive start here in the cattle complex, a little bit off the morning highs, but tell me what you're making of trade so far.
7: Well, that's right, Lacey. We are off to a positive start here. However, we are about a dollar or so off those highs here in these October fats here. Right up to 229.55 here in these Octobers. The August, the lead cattle contract here that's tied to the cash here now that we're in the month of August here. Those options go off here on Friday, and we have first notice day 1 week from today. And we did see higher cash here trading last week. We did see some 233 bids here in Kansas already passed here this morning. So there are thoughts and ideas out there for higher cash this week. However, with the run that we've seen here, we're probably going to see a little bit of a setback here or a little bit of a softening here until we, set back here and see where those buyers, come back in here, in this cattle complex. Now on the feeder cattle side of things here, a little bit more positive action here. We did see that the, feeder cattle index was up here this morning. We did see it up $1.06 here when the, MERC comes to update here later, up $1.06 at 346.89, daily average of 351.29. 1,828 head. That direct trade was 332 on very light volume. We did see Fort Pierce at 367 on over 1,000 head. Oklahoma City's expecting 2,500 head here today. Joplin, we had 3,000 head there today, 8 to 10 higher. They had 8,000 head last year on the mid-session. So far, I've got 362 head, averaging 353. Oklahoma City, 2,900 head so far, light test in the early rounds. We'll kind of have to wait and see what those come in at there. So not near as much action here in the feeders here as far as option expiration going off this week. Those go off here at the end of the month, but still some positive news here and some positive trade here to start the week.
6: Thank you, Kyle. That is livestock market analyst Kyle Bumstead here on the Rural Radio Network.
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6: 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Equities are higher, crude oil is lower, and grain trade has found its footing here to start the week. After a lower start this morning, grains have reversed to trade higher here mid-session, anticipating this afternoon's crop progress report to show a potential decline in ratings. The weather ahead looks mostly favorable this week, especially through the Corn Belt, before heating back up mid-August. And wheat futures are leading the way to the upside with more support out of Europe once again with continued drought conditions and war conflict. Spring wheat areas in the U.S. should see harvest expand with the current pace ahead of the average schedule and steady conditions expected on this afternoon's report. September corn is up 6 3/4 at 447.5. December up 6 1/4 at 470.25. August soybeans up 1.5 at 1173.5. November up 2.5 at 1190. September Chicago wheat up 9 3/4 at 649. December up 9 3/4 at 667.25. September Kansas City wheat up 7.5 at 715. December up 7.5 at 731.25. August soybean meal is up 20 at 312.40. August bean oil up 63 at 67.75. August live cattle are up 60 cents at 232.35. October up 32 at 227.57. August feeders up 125 at 349.27. September up 180 at 345.57. August lean hogs down 90 at 97.95. October up down 72 at 84.15. 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
15: Kansas Profile. I'm Ron Wilson, director of the Huck Boyd National Institute for Rural Development at Kansas State University. Living to serve. That phrase is part of the FFA motto taught to high school ag students. It has been taken to heart by a rural Kansan who's applied his service to developing the best possible residential living and care for senior citizens in his community. It's today's Kansas Profile. Rick Arberly is executive director of the Apostolic Christian Retirement Village in Sabetha. He grew up on a farm where he was active in FFA near the rural community of Morrill, population 218 people. Now that's rural. Arberly earned a degree in biological and agricultural engineering from K-State and then an MBA. He worked for Wenger Manufacturing and then as a consultant. In 2013, he felt called to join the mission field in Haiti. When he went to work in that impoverished country, a crucial need was health care. He ended up serving as administrator of a surgical hospital there. After 8 years in Haiti, he returned home to Brown County. The board of the Apostolic Christian Retirement Village approached him about becoming the retirement home's executive director, which he did in 2023. The Apostolic Christian Retirement Village, also known as Apostolic Christian Home, was founded in Sabetha in 1958. It is owned by the Midwest region of Apostolic Christian Churches in Kansas and Missouri. In addition to Sabetha, this includes churches in communities such as Bern, Kiowa, and Lamont. The nonprofit Apostolic Christian Retirement Village began as a nursing home with the mission to serve the needs of the elderly. It now offers independent living, assisted living, and nursing home care. The Apostolic Christian Retirement Village has grown significantly through the years. In 1961, it opened as a 20-bed nursing facility. Now it has grown to 108 beds. Independent living began with 20 units and is now 87. The 12-unit assisted living facility is now 24. Lakeside Terrace was added as a 12-resident facility for the intellectually and developmentally disabled. We are a continuing care retirement community, Arberly said. As our seniors advance in need, they can transition through the stages within our own facility. It makes that transition much better for them, he said. Our board has a vision to meet the changing needs of our population, Arberly said. We're looking at how to change and grow and evolve to meet those needs, he said. Apostolic Christian Retirement Village is now working on fundraising to replace and repurpose the nursing home. We want a redesign which would offer care in a more home-like setting, Auberly said. We also want to move our facility for the disabled into our complex, he said. Currently, that is a few blocks away. A second phase of their master plan would add child care, a community center, and a health and wellness space in the facility. Imagine senior citizens and children within the same facility where those who choose could engage in interaction. Research shows that benefits of intergenerational care are clear, Auberly said. There are benefits for both the youth and elderly, and that's a direction we intend to go. The availability of child care, as well as a place for aging parents and grandparents, are especially important in a town with a large manufacturing base such as Sabetha. This can help our workforce, Auberly said. I see us as a key cog in the makeup of our town, Auberly said. Apostolic Christian Home is critical to the community, he said. Ultimately, our mission is to offer care to those in need, Auberly said. It goes back to my roots in ag and FFA, with a desire to serve, he said. Serving others

0: 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For more information about Apostolic Christian Retirement Village, see www.apostolicsabetha.com. 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We commend Rick Auberly and all those involved with the Apostolic Christian Retirement Village for making a difference by providing quality care for the elderly. 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
9: Stocks are rallying. Crude oil prices have moved lower on optimism about negotiations expected to happen today on the Iran conflict. Beef prices jumped 12% over the past year, and Tyson Foods says sales volumes declined by 16%. Tyson's beef division reported a $142 million loss for the quarter. The company has been leaning on its chicken business, though it is lowering its forecast for the year. A shortage of cattle in the U.S. has been driving up costs for meat packers, and higher costs are pushing shoppers to other options. The Wall Street Journal says Kimberly-Clark is developing a fiber that could revolutionize paper-based products. The plant can make papers stronger and softer and could also be cheaper. That's your Fox Business Report. I'm Jenny Coselda. Invested in you.
10: 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Courts, cameras, consequences. This is Crime and Justice with Donna Rotuno. 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

0: To hear more, visit dan.democrat. That's dan.democrat. 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
7: 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Roundtable, though, talking about everything coming up here in the next couple of hours from all of our great and different departments right here on the Rural Voice of Nebraska, 880KRVN. Right now, the temperature in Lexington is at 78 degrees. We are seeing certain locations, especially to the south, down into northwest and north central Kansas, already climbing into the upper 80s and the lower 90s. Again, we're going to get a warm day tomorrow, but then some cooler days both Tuesday and Wednesday. We will hear about all that and more coming up in just over 10 minutes in our regional ag weather update as Paul Perkins will join me here in studio. Jason Jorgensen is out once again today, so I will have your check of sports. We will talk about some Big Ten media days, but on the volleyball side of things, as that gets going today, we will talk about that and more coming up in sports. And then Bob Brogan also out today, so Scott Foster will be

0: And he will give us our check of business and how the stocks are doing here on this Monday morning. We will start, as we always do, with our great farm director, Steve White. Steve, happy Monday. How are you? How was the weekend?
1: It was a good weekend. I enjoyed watching a little wrestling on TV, catching a little curb stomp, you know. Some good times.
0: All right. So you and I are both pretty big wrestling guys. What did you think of SummerSlam? Me personally, Kevin Owens coming back, that was the highlight.
1: I was going to say the same. He got quite the pop from the audience. And and then we kind of saw the conclusion of the Shield storyline.
0: Exactly.
1: My kids are turning 13 in about 2 months here, and that storyline's been going since they were babies. It's soap opera for grown-ups. That's what I told people.
0: Exactly. And I'm glad, too, because this wasn't the deal at first. I'm glad I now have someone I can talk to about wrestling here with you, Steve. So that is a good thing that I've got someone at the office that I can talk to about this. Well, what do you and the farm team have coming up for us today?
1: Well, we've got a busy day in ag news because there is the farm bill that has finally been released on the Senate side. We'll continue to dig into all of that coming up right after ag news. We're going to be learning about Blue Jackets, Bright Futures, Nebraska FFA Foundation. They need some folks to step up to make sure the kids have those Blue Jackets this fall. 12:45, Alex Makovica has more with meteorologist Eric Hunt on the heat and the moisture outlook. And around 1:15, State Fair. Gosh, that's just a couple of weeks away now. And 4-H members who want to connect food from the farm to the dinner plate can take part in something called the Culinary Challenge, and we will find out more.
0: Well, great stuff, Steve. Appreciate it so much, and enjoy the rest of your Monday.
1: Coming at you like a Superman punch.
0: Exactly. Great stuff, as always, from Steve White. Back here talking about what is coming up here in sports. We've got a lot to talk about. Still some senior State Legion baseball taking place in classes B and C. We'll give you the rundown of how the weekend went. And then, again, mentioned Big Ten Volleyball Media Days. We just had football media days last week. That was spread across 3 days. The volleyball side of thing goes across just the one day. So every team is speaking today. Nebraska will not talk until 4:55, but our friends over at the Huskers Radio Network were able to talk to some players headed into this week, so we'll get the thoughts of Bergen Riley. So that is all coming up here in sports. Scott Foster, how are the stocks here this morning?
2: Well, first of all, let me just say I will not be talking to you about wrestling either. the Dow Jones Industrial Average doing good there. It's up about 500 points right now. Amazon stocks doing great, and of course, energy stocks up since we're not going to be blowing up Iran now at this day.
0: All that and more coming up here on Midday. 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Let's kick things off, as we always do, by hearing from Mike Zuzulo.
3: Good morning. I'm Lacey Shippey for the Rural Radio Network, and it's time to take a look at our Midday trade here with Mike Zuzulo with Global Commodity Analytics. And Mike, as we took a look here this morning at grain trade, we started the morning lower, but we have found some footing, and we are making our way higher here mid-session. Tell me what you're seeing influence these markets here today.
4: Yeah, well, I think we talked about it before the conversation started, and we started recording that maybe we could just go back and rerun an archive of one of our previous conversations, because it sure feels like deja vu and Groundhog Day all over again, with a Monday versus a Friday, when Friday the market was thinking everything was going to be just fine. And Monday, they woke up suddenly and realized that the European drought was still a front page piece of news. And in fact, just to give you an anecdotal piece of news to kind of give you an idea of how bad it is over there, it sounds like two major car companies, including Ford, have halted production in the whole country of Romania due to an electricity shortage because of the drought over there, Lacey. So it's a situation that's just not letting go and letting up. And so we see the European corn in France up 3% roughly today again in November futures, the French wheat in December futures up about 1.7%. And the trade has wisely today, I think, kind of segregated and separated out the Baltic versus the Middle East pause when it comes to heightened kinetic energy and kinetic conflict between the United States and Iran.
3: We're also expecting to see some updated crop conditions here today. Tell me a little bit about what you're anticipating to see for the U.S. crop.
4: Yeah, I think we're going to see a mix, and I think we're going to see parts of South Dakota, Minnesota, the Nebraska probably see weakening or worsening conditions, but we'll probably see parts of Illinois, Indiana, Iowa see improving conditions. What does that do for the state as a whole, and does does that.

that change the good to excellent conditions to where the downward trend is at least stopped. That's how I'm leaning right now at this point, Lacey. But the key will be whether the states that have worsened in the last couple of weeks continue to show worsening or no improvement. I think that's really critical. I think also real critical going into the close is the fact that the September corn, it's our leader to the upside other than the European markets. It's been able to take out Friday's highs. And so that may give us a bit of a shift for the technicians and the momentum traders to want to maybe put a little bit more premium in this market.

0: beans lagging just a little bit, despite with the flash sales we saw this morning as well, with more beans headed to China. Tell me what you're watching for beans today.
1: Yeah, it seems as though, rightfully so, the Black Sea is more focused upon wheat and corn because that's the export market. I think also that the trade has always kind of gone with the idea that the rains that we're getting right now are helping soybeans, whereas maybe it's too late for some of the corn. Again, I think that's right. But I think a rising tide will eventually lift all boats if this continues into tomorrow's price action.
0: And very quickly on our cattle side of things, tell me what you're watching there.
1: Yeah, 351.50 is the August high right now, and that's a really nice number to be watching. It makes sense that we pulled back off those highs with the new highs in the corn, that feeder corn spread. But I think the trade's waking up to the drought in feedlot country and the high heat indexes that we're going to be seeing. So they're giving more respect to the supply side and the cattle. Hopefully that continues throughout the week.
0: Well, thank you, Mike. That is Mike Zuzulo of Global Commodity Analytics. 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
0: 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September corn is up 5 3/4 at 446.5. December up 5 1/4 at 469.25. August soybeans up 1.5 at 1173.5. November up 2 3/4 at 1190.5. September Chicago wheat is up a dime at 649.25. December up a dime at 667.5. September Kansas City wheat up 8 at 715.5. December up 8 at 731.75. August live cattle are up 42 at 232.17. October up 22 at 227.50. August feeders are down 32 at 347.70. September down 37 at 343.40. August lean hogs down 112 at 97.72. October down 137 at 83.47. And class 3 milk for August down 3 cents at 17.06 here on the Rural Radio Network.
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3: 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John Willis back with you on 880 KRVN. It's time for a regional ag weather update. Paul Perkins now joining me here in studio. And Paul, we've got a pretty warm one out there here today.
4: Yes, starting especially as you go into northern areas of Kansas, and that's where we do have temperatures right now in the mid-80s to around 90, including up to 91 right now in Oberlin, also 91 in St. Francis. Otherwise, in Nebraska right now, generally the temperatures in the upper 70s to the low 80s. A little bit more humidity back into our weather picture, but most of us still with some comfortable or somewhat fairly comfortable, if you want to call it that, at 2 points right now in the low to mid-60s. And those heat index readings generally the highest as you go into central and eastern areas of Nebraska and Kansas, and basically in the mid-80s for the most part at best, at the highest anyhow.
3: And it looks like the nice thing is that we are going to see some relief the next couple of days.
4: Yeah, today we're going to see these highs in the 90s, even some low to mid-100s, but then some much cooler temperatures mean moving in for tomorrow and Wednesday with a pretty strong cold front. Also some promising chances of rain, not necessarily tonight, but definitely some good chances of rain tomorrow night into Wednesday morning.
3: Great stuff. Paul, what else do you have for us today?
4: We will see our highs today top out mostly in the 90s. Southwest Nebraska, northwest Kansas, though, topping out in the low to mid-100s, figuring in that humidity factor. Not too much of a bump up in the fuel cycle readings, with heat index readings as high as the low to mid-100s this afternoon. As that cold front dives to the southeast, scattered thunderstorms are possible late this afternoon through tomorrow. From this afternoon at 5 all the way through midnight, we do have a marginal risk of severe storms, that lower level 1 of 5. This is for locations along and west of the line from Burwell to Broken Bow, Lexington, McCook, Colby, and Sharon Springs. Hazards including dry lightning in drier locations and wind gusts up to 50. You can see more on our KRVN Facebook page. Behind the front, highs cooling into the mid-70s to the low 80s tomorrow. Widespread highs only in the 70s on Wednesday. Strong disturbance tracking east to southeast leads to widespread thunderstorms tomorrow night into Wednesday morning. Those thunderstorm chances may linger in the central and east on into Wednesday afternoon. Total rainfall is expected to range from a quarter inch to an inch. Outside of a straight thunderstorm, Wednesday night through the weekend is dry with a strengthening ridge of high pressure. We'll see our highs warm from the 80s to the low 90s on Thursday into the 90s to around 100 by Sunday. Long-term forecast keeping temperatures warmer than normal for Nebraska, Kansas, and nearly all of the U.S. this weekend through August 16th. Most of the heat for Nebraska and Kansas looks to be this weekend through early next week. By mid-August in central Nebraska, our daytime highs usually in the mid-80s with average overnight lows in the low 60s. Nebraska and Kansas rainfall this weekend through August 16th indicated to be near normal to leaning above normal. Key weather factors impacting the markets include rain and cooler temperatures across the Midwest, drier conditions in the plains, occasional rain for Argentina before a possible dry spell. A cold front crossing the northern plains reaches the Midwest by the midweek. That front weakening while it collides with a pool of moisture over the eastern U.S. The interaction may result in 5-day rainfall of 1 to 3 inches or more. The front also delivers cooler weather east of the Rockies. Heat, though, continues for the deep south and adds more crop stress. The northwest U.S. experiences a late-week return to hot weather following a brief cool spell. will. The southwest remaining hot with only limited monsoon-related rain. Moving into the weekend and next week, a ridge of high pressure continues to build onto the plains and Mississippi Valley, leading to drier and warmer conditions returning, also creating a mix of good and bad conditions for corn and soybeans. A few thunderstorms may track across the northern Midwest. Across Argentina, spotty rain is expected early this week before widespread rain begins in central and northern areas Thursday and Friday, but there is uncertainty on where to expect that heaviest rain. This weekend into next week, strong high pressure may build across much of Argentina and lead to the return of drier conditions. If rain amounts don't increase in Argentina as wheat moves into reproductive stages of growth, yield reductions are possible.
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10: 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Most parents would probably answer good character right away. But research shows your child's academic achievement, well, may be more important to you than you think. In a study conducted at the Harvard School of Education, 10,000 junior high students were asked whether their grades or their character was more important to their parents. 80% of the children said their grades were a topic of conversation much more often than their character. And that should make any parent stop and think. I know it does me. 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I'm Jim Daly.
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3: Major League Baseball's trade deadline is Monday at 6 p.m. Eastern Time. The Cubs got veteran pitcher Kevin Gausman from Toronto. The Rays acquired pitcher Freddy Peralta from the Mets. And the Yankees picked up infielder Luis Garcia from the Nationals, who had 23 homers and 76 RBIs this year. The Yankees won 2-1 at the Cubs. The White Sox were 9-1 winners at Tampa Bay. Victories for Seattle and San Diego. Detroit shut out the A's 11-0. Braves won their fifth straight. Houston won their sixth in a row. The Angels, with the worst record in the majors, shut out Milwaukee, which has the best mark in the majors, 3-0. Boston took the Sunday night game 8-4 at the Dodgers. The Red Sox have won five in a row. The Houston Texans signed veteran defensive end Jadeveon Clowney. Saints wide receiver Jalen Polk retired. Jessica Pegula leads the final of tennis's D.C. Open after rain. It'll finish Monday.
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5: Well, Central Nebraska Regional Airport in Grand Island invites the community to attend the dedication of the Aviator, a bronze sculpture made by nationally recognized American artist Bobby Carlyle, this Thursday. The state depicts a young child in aviation regalia with a toy airplane in hand. The Aviator reflects the enduring spirit of flight. The sculpture was initially featured as part of the Railside Sculpture Walk, Grand Island's annual outdoor public art exhibit. This was made possible through a generous donation from Dr. Tom and Lynn Werner. Lynn has served on the Hall County Airport Authority Board for 21 years, including as board chair, and currently serves as vice chair. The Eyhusen Foundation also supported the project. The dedication ceremony takes place at the Central Nebraska Regional Airport on August 6, 2026 at 5 p.m. The ceremony will include remarks from Grand Island Mayor Roger Steele, Dr. Tom Werner, Ms. Lynn Werner, Jack Henry, representing the Eyhusen Foundation, and Airport Board Chair Ryan O'Neill. Nebraskans are being asked by Governor Jim Pillen to lower their flags to half-staff today in honor of Crete Police Chief Gary Young. Young, who was Crete's police chief from 2022 to 2026, died last Monday, the 27th. He served as a member of Crete's police force for 41 years. The funeral services will take place today. Per Governor Pillen's request, flags should be flown at half-staff until sunset. For the latest anytime, keep it right here online at KRVN.com or download our mobile apps. I'm Ellen Simmons for KRVN.
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6: President blasts Iran's leaders. I'm Jack Callahan, Fox News, in a social media post calling Iranian leadership unbelievably duplicitous after Tehran denied there are new talks over the Strait of Hormuz. The president had canceled airstrikes against Iran at the request of Gulf allies, who said there was progress being made. Fox's Lucas Tomlinson at the White House.
7: Looks like talks are off right now, and President Trump saying in part, nothing gets through to Iran unless we want it to, and nothing will get through unless a deal or total surrender is accomplished. So that means airstrikes could be on the menu as soon as this evening, perhaps.
6: We could learn more soon, as the president will sign an executive order protecting military families in the Oval Office within the hour. Oil prices falling today. West Texas crude below $80 a barrel, but AAA says gas prices haven't budged, averaging $4.09 a gallon nationwide. Wall Street, the Dow is trading more than 480 points higher. It had been up 600 points earlier in the session. NASDAQ and the S&P 500 also higher. The administration ordering more military hardware from defense contractors.
8: Northrop Grumman and Lockheed Martin signed framework agreements with the Pentagon to

0: expand production of Patriot and THAAD missile interceptor components. The agreements are intended to triple and quadruple production for each of the anti-missile defense systems and stabilize supply chains. Last week, the Army awarded Lockheed Martin a nearly $60 billion contract to produce more Patriot interceptor missiles. Some members of Congress have raised concerns about the current stockpile of U.S. missiles and interceptors amid the ongoing conflict with Iran.
1: Fox's Jared Halperin, the outbreak of Cyclospora has turned deadly. Health officials in Michigan report two people have died there from the parasitic stomach ailment linked to tainted produce. First known fatalities from the outbreak. 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
1: The country's largest city says it's still among the country's safest.
2: New numbers released by the New York City Police Department show that violent crime dropped nearly 13% across all five boroughs in July. That closes out the city's safest first 7 months on record, with the fewest murders, shooting incidents, shooting victims, and robberies in history, according to the NYPD. For comparison, officials say there were 380 shooting incidents between January and the end of July, down from 771 at the same time in 2020. Other major crime incidents are also down for July. Burglary declined 14% to the lowest in recorded history, while auto theft is down almost 25% and felony assaults decreased by 6%. In New York City, Tanya J. Powers, Fox News.
1: Acting Attorney General Todd Blanche closer to Senate confirmation, Texas Republican Senator John Cornyn and North Carolina's Tom Tillis dropping their threat to block Blanche's confirmation after he rescinded plans for a $1.8 billion fund to compensate people who'd claimed the Biden Justice Department prosecuted them for political reasons, including some of the January 6th defendants. A Senate committee vote on the Blanche nomination is scheduled for tomorrow. South Carolinians will hear tonight from several people who'd like to represent them in the U.S. Senate.
5: At least five South Carolina Republicans seeking the late Lindsey Graham's U.S. Senate seat will participate in tonight's debate. Those include the late senator's sister, Darlene Graham, who is already serving the remainder of her brother's term. She'll share the stage with current Congressman Russell Fry, former Congressman and Governor Mark Sanford, and businessman Mark Lynch. They're all running in the special primary on August 11th. Early voting starts Wednesday. The winner of that primary faces Democratic nominee Annie Andrews in November. Evan Brown, Fox News.
1: And I'm Jack Callahan. This is Fox News.
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7: 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John Willis back with you on 880 KRVN. 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Right now, throughout Nebraska, we are seeing a lot of our temperatures now in the low to mid 80s, but as you go south, especially into northern parts of Kansas, and there are some south central locations, including McCook, that are seeing already the low 90s, as high as 95 degrees near Oberlin. Seeing some low to mid-90s out of northeast Colorado as well. And then the Nebraska Panhandle seeing temperatures right now in the upper 80s and the lower 90s. So it is warming up in certain locations, but in most locations in Nebraska, central and eastern especially, still seeing a lot of those low to mid-80s. Little bit of cloud coverage hanging over north central Nebraska, but for the most part, we are seeing mostly sunny skies here throughout all of our listening area. Central Nebraska forecast today. Breezy, sunny, and hot. Highs in the mid-90s. South winds 10 to 20. Gusting to around 30 miles per hour, then becoming 20 to 25 with gusts to around 35 in the afternoon. Tonight is partly cloudy with showers and thunderstorms likely in the evening. Then mostly cloudy with a chance of showers and thunderstorms after midnight. Lows in the lower 60s. East winds 10 to 15. Gusting to around 30 miles per hour. Shifting to the north of 15 to 20 with gusts to around 35 after midnight. Chance of precipitation is at 60%. Tuesday is partly cloudy, 30% chance of showers and thunderstorms, not as warm with highs in the mid-70s, and northeast winds at 15 to 20, gusting to around 35 miles per hour. Northwest and north central Kansas today, mostly sunny and breezy, highs around 103, and south winds 10 to 20, increasing to 20 to 25 this afternoon. Tonight, partly cloudy, 50% chance of thunderstorms and lows in the lower 60s. Northeast Colorado today, partly cloudy, slight chance of thunderstorms and patchy smoke in the afternoon, highs around 101. And tonight is partly cloudy with a slight chance of thunderstorms in the evening, patchy smoke through the night, and lows in the upper 50s. Right now in Lexington, 80 degrees and fair, winds blowing out of the south at 14, gusting to 21 miles per hour. 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
12: 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After a weaker start to the morning, grains are solidly higher here at noon with support from the European crop conditions and continued drought. Analysts are lowering production numbers each week, and the weather outlook doesn't yet have much for relief. The continued conflict in Russia and Ukraine is also boosting wheat as their exports lag behind. And the weather ahead for the U.S. looks mostly favorable this week, especially through the Corn Belt before heating back up in mid-August. Cattle futures are mixed. Feeders have come under some pressure after opening higher. The morning boxes were mixed as well, with choice cuts up over $5. September corn is up 7.5 at 448.25. December up 7 at 471. August soybeans are up 2.25 at 1174.25. November up 5.25 at 1192.5. September Chicago wheat is up 12.25 at 651.5. December up 12.25 at 669.75. September Kansas City wheat up 10.25 at 717.75. December up 10.5 at 734.25. August soybean meal up 20 at 312.40. August bean oil up 63 at 67.75. August live cattle are up a dime at 231.85. October unchanged at 227.25. August feeders are down 52 at 347.50. September down 77 at 343. August lean hogs down 110 at 97.75. October down 122 at 83.62. And Class 3 milk for August is down 3 cents at $17.06. 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
18: That story straight ahead. It's midday, time for Top Ag News. I'm Steve White. The Senate dropped 983 pages in its version of the Farm Bill, dealing with commodities, conservation, trade, nutrition, rural development, and more. And that does include E15. The House already approved year-round nationwide sales of higher ethanol blends. Senator Deb Fischer said she'll work to get E15 passed and on the president's desk. But it's the debate over mandatory country of origin labeling that's really heated up. The National Cattlemen's and Beef Association reaffirmed its position. NCBA opposes mandates. Greg Uden is president of Nebraska Cattlemen.
19: And one of the reasons that is some of the repercussions. If you go to IMCOL, what happens next and turning things over to the government is not what we want to stand for. We want to stand for people's right to operate in the manner in which they want to operate, not have the government's hand in it.
18: That position heavily criticized by many ranchers who say IMCOL is common sense. RCAF and others say it's only fair consumers know where their beef comes from. Bill Bullard says foreign imports undermine American beef production.
20: Global beef packers reap windfall profits by importing lower-cost foreign beef and cattle and then selling the unlabeled beef to unsuspecting consumers as if it were domestic and pricing it as if it were domestic. Now, this deceptive practice has had devastating consequences for the U.S. cattle industry.
18: Now, the debate over IMCOL is not yet decided, as the Senate could go back and review that coming up this Thursday. Soybean growers say a new five-year farm bill needs to get across the finish line. The American Soybean Association says the package includes several key priorities and invests in the farm safety net, conservation, rural development, research, and market development for soybean growers. More specifically, ASA backs provisions that would study biostimulants and another that would approve fertilizer research. The bill also authorizes a program that seeks new international markets. A Nebraska farmer leads the way on exporting markets for grains. Jay Reiners of Adams County has been elected chairman of the U.S. Grains and Bioproducts Council, formerly known as the Grains Council. The organization's name recently changed to reflect the mission that includes ethanol and other products. Reiners recently retired after 35 years of farming near Junietta. He has also served as chairman of the Nebraska Corn Board. Reiners unveiled his theme, Feeding and Fueling the World. He said corn, sorghum, barley, ethanol, and distillers' grains are the best in the world and getting better, and those exports bring value back to the farm. Ag land values continue to rise, but not as quickly as they were. Alex Makavica is standing by with that story.
21: The agency says Nebraska cropland now averages nearly $7,000 an acre, with irrigated ground topping $9,200. Overall, farm real estate in the state, including land and buildings, increased 3.5% from a year ago. Nationally, average cropland value surpassed $6,000 an acre, so $1,000 less than Nebraska for the first time, while pasture land reached $2,000 an acre. USDA says farmland values continue to be supported by strong demand, but annual increases have moderated, compared to the past few years.
18: Thanks, Alex. And that is a midday check of ag news. 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
24: Bryce Duskett on the Rural Radio Network, and today in the studio we welcome in from the Nebraska FFA Foundation, the development coordinator, that is Laura Albro. And today, Laura, we're going to be talking about the Blue Jackets Bright Futures Campaign Kickoff, and this is a program all about getting out some FFA, those famous blue and gold corduroy jackets for those young FFA members. So before we talk about this campaign in particular, you were a member of the Bayard FFA chapter.
25: Yes, I was.
24: And take us back. Do you remember putting on that jacket for the first time?
25: Yeah, I actually received a jacket from this campaign when I was a freshman in high school. A few of my classmates did as well, and it was really special when we got them in the mail to unveil them and put them on. And I remember taking it home and my dad pulled out his jacket as well. And so my dad, my older sister, and I had a little fashion show with our blue jackets. So yeah, they're something that people never get rid of. They're just a lasting legacy within Nebraska FFA. So
24: of course, the FFA emblem is what most people would say, oh yeah, this is FFA when you see that. But a close second, and maybe first, is those FFA
25: jackets. The blue
24: jackets.
25: Yep,
24: whenever
25: exactly.
24: The state convention is in Lincoln, people say, oh yeah, I see the blue jackets everywhere. It's a unifying thing for FFA members. Can you speak to how the FFA jacket kind of gives folks a sense of not necessarily purpose, but that they're part of something much bigger than themselves?
25: Yeah, definitely. When somebody puts on something that matches their peers, but it has their own name and their own chapter on the back, they're given the opportunity to, one, take ownership for their FFA experience and their future in the agricultural career as a whole. But also, they're unified. They have the opportunity to belong to something bigger than themselves, something bigger than even Nebraska. I mean, we talk about Nebraska, or FFA is in all 50 states, and are, it's just great to have that opportunity to belong to something worldwide, nationwide.
24: Well, we are talking today specifically about the Blue Jackets Bright Futures Campaign, as this annual program by the Nebraska FFA Foundation is now underway. Month-long campaign, what's going on here?
25: So we send out letter appeals to all past donors between April 1st and April 5th. And they just have a story, an impact about what the Nebraska FFA Foundation is doing with these jackets. And then donors are asked for a donation of $150 to provide an FFA student with their own jacket and a tie or a scarf. And it just really impacts those FFA members. There are a lot of them that may not be able to afford one otherwise. So this gives them the opportunity to really belong to FFA and to make an impact.
24: So for $150, you can give that freshman like Laura at one point that chance to put on a blue jacket and get one. Last year, over 500 students applied for a jacket.
25: Correct.
24: How many were you able to give away out of those 500 students that applied?
25: 250. Okay. That's our goal again this year, but there's always more students. There are over 13,000 FFA members now in the state with 218 chapters. And so it's just really important to get as many donations as possible.
24: If people want to go about, if they have not been a donor in the past, maybe they won't receive that letter. How do they go about making a donation toward the Blue Jackets Bright Futures campaign?
25: Yeah, you can definitely follow us on social media or go check out our website. It's neffafoundation.org. And we'll have all sorts of information all throughout the month about how to donate and the impact that you'll be able to make.
24: And again, this is a month-long campaign, so don't wait, right?
25: Yes, definitely. Get those donations in before September 1st.
24: Development coordinator with the FFA Foundation, Laura Albro, joins us in the studio. I'm Bryce Duskett reporting.
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7: It is 12:25 on this Monday, August 3rd. John Willis back with you on 880 KRVN. It is time for our midday check of sports, and we are starting with talking about some American Legion baseball. We are well into the state tournament. We'll start in Class B in the Senior American Division. Yesterday, Seward beat Wayne 7-4. As Mount Michael over McCook 11-0. Lincoln Christian beat Platteview 10-5. And Crete beat Alliance 9-3. McCook will play at 4 p.m. against Lincoln Christian. In Class B Senior and National Division, it was Central City over West Point 11-0. Auburn beat Hickman 6-5. Roncalli over Holdridge 15-1 to end Holdridge's season, and York beat Plattsmouth 19-0. Now moving over to Class C Senior State, Pender beat Hardington 12-6. It was Malcolm over Centura 12-2. Lincoln Lutheran beat Ord 11-1, and it was PWG beating CBW 6-5. So today it is Lincoln Lutheran and Ord at 1 o'clock. PWG will take on Hardington at 4, and it's Pender and Malcolm at 7 p.m. So really coming to an end is the senior and just the Legion baseball season in general. Well, Big Ten Volleyball Media Days is happening today as the Nebraska volleyball team looks to embark on another run. The Huskers have fallen short of their ultimate goal of a national championship the past two seasons. And senior center Bergen Riley says that's where their focus is.
6: Yeah, I mean, every year there's something to prove. And especially with how the last 3 years have ended, we know that we have something to prove, especially this year. So, but still just taking it game by game. We have some really fun games at the beginning of the year. So we're just excited to get to those. And I mean, we're playing in football stadiums and baseball stadiums. And so it'll be really cool to just get to continue to try and grow volleyball and grow women.
7: Riley has been an All-American and Big Ten Setter of the Year the past three seasons. The Huskers were picked as the unanimous favorite in the preseason poll. After going 20-0 in conference play last year, Nebraska will talk later this afternoon at Media Days. Well, last week was also Big Ten Media Day on the football side of things as the Huskers look to navigate a challenging schedule in year four under head coach Matt Rhule. La Vista native and senior tight end Luke Lindenmeyer is back this year after an honorable mention all Big Ten season last year, and he feels great about this year's team.
8: We got a gritty team. I mean, no matter what you put in front of this team, individually or team-wise, we're going to attack it, and we're going to attack it together. And I think one thing we've been focused on this offense is executing and finishing, something that probably held us back the past 2 years. But with that focus, we can do a lot this season.
7: Those comments were made on the Big Ten and Network. Nebraska was 7-6 last season and have made a bowl game the last 2 years, earning them an 11th pick in the unofficial preseason poll. Nebraska quarterback Anthony Calandria also received recognition today as he was named to the preseason watch list for the Maxwell Award. Calandria had transferred to Nebraska for this season, was the Mountain West Conference Offensive Player of the Year, throwing for almost 3,500 yards and 23 touchdowns while rushing for over 600 yards with 10 scores. The Maxwell Award has been presented to the College Player of the Year since 1937, and Calandria is one of 17 Big Ten players on the initial 81-member watch list, which is the most of any conference. And the MLB trade deadline is today. Big news over the weekend was that Detroit Tigers star pitcher Tarek Skubal was being traded to the Los Angeles Dodgers. The Royals did trade outfielder Lane Thomas and pitcher Bailey Falter to the Atlanta Braves for two minor league pitchers, and also just announced Rockies outfielder Brenton Doyle is headed to the White Sox. So, we will see what happens within the next about 5 hours. That is a check of sports. For more, you can find that anytime at KRVN.com. 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
12: Well, trial has begun in Dawson County District Court this morning in the first-degree murder trial of 35-year-old Aris Rodriguez Linares. Dave Schroeder reports.
26: The day began with jury selection from a pool of 140 Dawson County residents. 15 of them will hear the case, with 12 deliberating the verdict. Rodriguez Linares is charged in connection with the January 21, 2025 shooting death of 40-year-old Mikhail Farinas Carbaro, who was found dead inside a vehicle. Reporting from the Dawson County Courthouse, I'm Dave Schroeder.
12: Thank you, Dave. Well, just months after Tyson Foods closed its Lexington beef plant, the company says its beef business remains under pressure. In its third quarter earnings report, Tyson projected its beef segment will lose between $500 and $650 million this fiscal year. The company says tight U.S. cattle supplies continue to squeeze margins. Even so, strength in Tyson's chicken and prepared foods divisions helped lift quarterly operating income 39% from a year ago. Elizabeth Ekstrom Extension educator based in Kearney was honored with the Distinguished Service Award by the National Association of County Agricultural Agents during the organization's 2026 annual meeting and professional improvement conference held back in July in Denver, Colorado. The NACAA is a nationwide professional organization representing extension educators, agents, and specialists working in agriculture, horticulture, forestry, and natural resources, 4-H youth development, community development, and related fields. The Distinguished Service Award is one of the association's highest honors and recognizes members who have served in extension for at least 10 years, earned the respect of their peers, and demonstrated excellence through the development and implementation of outstanding extension programs. For 17 years now, Extrem has made a lasting impact on community landscapes, youth education, and volunteer development across central Nebraska. She serves as a horticulture, landscape, and environmental systems extension educator for the Hall County Extension Office. She leads the Central Nebraska Extension Master Gardener Program and is the creator and coordinator of the highly successful Special Garden Project. Honorees are selected by their peers in recognition of their professional accomplishments, leadership, and commitment to extension education. Well, Cozad Community Leaders Music Mondays program starts today and will be every Monday during the month of August from 5 to 8 p.m. at the Green Space in downtown Cozad. President of Cozad Community Leaders, Lindsay Johnson, talks about what food and drink vendors and other organizations that will be on hand this afternoon.
13: So this Monday, our food truck is Sizzlin' Stackers. 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A lot of people like to see the food trucks, which is great. We also like to keep some of our nonprofits going just because it is a good fundraiser for them, and we do appreciate everyone that comes out.
12: The lineup for the 2026 Music Mondays include Baxter Beats today, Rockin' Woody the 10th, Sweetwater Band on the 17th, Kylie & Company the 24th, and Platinum Pearls closing out the month on the 31st. Each day at 5 p.m. will also feature DJ Bobby D opening up the event. Find more info on the Cozad Community Leaders Facebook page. For KRVN News, I'm Ellen Simmons.
14: Fox News, I'm Therese Crowley. President Trump gives peace talks a chance, but there's a hitch with Iran.
15: This is at least the fifth time since April that President Trump has turned off the launch of major airstrikes on Iran, but that could only be temporary after President Trump took to Truth Social to post that he's calling Iran duplicitous, saying after the Iranians said that they would only be dealing with Oman, not the United States. So it looks like talks are off right now.
14: Fox's Lucas Tomlinson, the president posts nothing will get to Iran unless there's a deal or total surrender. Oil prices drop below $80 a barrel. Concerns the Spokane wildfires could reach the level of the L.A. Palisades fire. Some 600 homes have burned. Three fires, 0% contained, but cooler temperatures. And the first two people have died in the cyclospora produce outbreak in Michigan. 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

12:36 on this Monday, August 3rd. John Willis back with you on 880 KRVN. It is time for our KRVN weather watch. Right now we are seeing most temperatures here throughout central and eastern Nebraska in the mid to upper 80s, but again, as you go south and west, seeing much more warmer temperatures, seeing some low 90s in south central Nebraska, some low to mid 90s, as high as 97 in Oberlin and down in northwest Kansas. Then out of northeast Colorado, seeing some mid to upper 90s, right now 99 at the Yuma area, and the Nebraska Panhandle seeing most temperatures in the low 90s as well. So a little bit of a variety, but overall it is pretty warm throughout much of our

listening area. And again, not a lot of cloud coverage to speak of. There's still a little bit hanging out in the Nebraska panhandle and in north central Nebraska. But other than that, we see the clouds break up and a lot of sunshine poking through. Central Nebraska today is breezy, sunny, and hot, and highs in the mid-90s. South winds 10 to 20, gusting to around 30 miles per hour, then becoming 20 to 25 with gusts around 35 in the afternoon. Tonight is partly cloudy with showers and thunderstorms likely in the evening, then mostly cloudy with a chance of showers and thunderstorms after midnight. Lows in the lower 60s and east winds 10 to 15 with gusts around 30 miles per hour, shifting to the north of 15 to 20 with gusts around 35.

0: chance of showers and thunderstorms after midnight. Lows in the lower 60s and east winds 10 to 15 with gusts around 30 miles per hour. Shifting to the north of 15 to 20 with gusts around 35 after midnight. That chance of precipitation is at 60%. Tuesday is partly cloudy, 30% chance of showers and thunderstorms, and not as warm. Highs in the mid-70s and northeast winds 15 to 20, gusting up to around 35 miles per hour. Highs today are mostly in the 90s, while southwest Nebraska and northwest Kansas top out in the low to mid-100s. Feels like readings could be as high as the low to mid-100s as a cold front dives southeast. Scattered thunderstorms are possible late this afternoon through tomorrow. From this afternoon at 5 through midnight, there is a marginal risk of severe storms, a level 1 of 5 for locations along and west of a line from Burwell to Broken Bow, Lexington, McCook, Colby, and Sharon Springs. The hazards include dry lightning in dry areas and wind gusts to 50. Behind the front, highs cool to the mid-70s to low 80s tomorrow and widespread 70s on Wednesday. A strong disturbance tracking east to southeast leads to widespread thunderstorms tomorrow night through Wednesday morning. Thunderstorm chances may linger in the central and east through Wednesday afternoon, and total rainfall is expected to range from a quarter inch to an inch. Outside of a stray thunderstorm, Wednesday night through the weekend is dry with a strengthening ridge of high pressure and highs warm from the 80s to low 90s on Thursday to the 90s to around 100 on Sunday. In northwest and north central Kansas today, mostly sunny and breezy, highs around 103. South winds 10 to 20, increasing to 20 to 25 this afternoon. Tonight is partly cloudy with a 50% chance of thunderstorms and lows in the lower 60s. South winds 15 to 20, becoming northeast at 10 to 20 after midnight, gusts up to 35 miles per hour. Tuesday is mostly cloudy and breezy, not as warm, with highs in the lower 80s. North winds 20 to 25, becoming northeast at 10 to 20 in the afternoon. Northeast Colorado today, partly cloudy, slight chance of thunderstorms and patchy smoke, highs around 101. Tonight, partly cloudy with a slight chance of thunderstorms and patchy smoke and lows in the upper 50s. Right now, Lexington, 82 degrees and fair. Winds blowing out of the south at 10, gusting to 18 miles per hour. That is your 880KRVN Weather Watch. 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
2: 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September corn is up 7 3/4 at 448.5. December up 7 3/4 at 471.5. August soybeans unchanged at 1172. November up 5.5 at 1193. September Chicago wheat up 13 at 652.25. December up 12 3/4 at 670.25. September Kansas City wheat up 11.5 at 719. December up 11.5 at 735.25. August live cattle are down 65 at 231.10. October down 45 at 226.82. August feeders down 85 at 347.17. September down 155 at 342.22. August lean hogs down 115 at 97.70. October down 102 at 83.82. Let's look at your markets here on the Rural Radio Network.
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2: 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Packers must be short bought heading into the new week as bids have already surfaced in Kansas at 233. Asking prices are not yet established, but it's assumed that they'll be steady, if not higher, again this week. New show lists are mixed with lighter show lists in Texas and Kansas, larger in Nebraska and Colorado. Last week, Southern Life

0: Cattle traded from 231 to 233, which is $1 to $3 higher. Northern dress cattle traded steady to $3 higher. And box beef prices are mixed. Choice up 536 at 366.74. 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And hog prices are unavailable, but the market's five-day rolling average sits at 101.14. Pork cutouts totaled 161 loads, and cutout values were up 244 at 102.45 here on the Rural Radio Network.
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1: On the Rural Radio Network, I'm Alex Makavica, and joining us is Nebraska Extension's Dr. Eric Hunt, as we do every Monday, Eric, to get a preview of what's to come in the week ahead. A little bit of a cool-off coming here soon, so let's talk about what we might see, Eric.
2: Sure, yeah, today will be pretty warm, particularly across southwestern Nebraska. Highs probably near Imperial, Benkelman, McCook, 102 to 104 this afternoon. Pretty warm across all of west central and south central, really getting a good portion of eastern Nebraska as well. Highs at least in the lower 90s, probably getting a little bit warmer as you go toward the west. Good news, though, as you get in northern panhandle, that front will be coming through later this afternoon. So temperatures there today will be not as hot as yesterday, which is great because it was near all-time record heat and shattered yesterday afternoon. So cooler there. Front will be sliding through the entire state over the next 24 to 30 hours. So tomorrow will be significantly cooler for most of us. We are going to see some chances for showers and thunderstorms later today across portions of west central and northern Nebraska. Right now, the high-resolution models are showing some thunderstorm development, but not necessarily really, truly widespread showers and thunderstorms developing across those portions of the state. Regardless, though, there will be chances for showers and thunderstorms for at least the eastern two-thirds of the state later tonight and early tomorrow, but those best chances will be kind of along the 183 corridor, the Highway 83 corridor, then getting closer toward the Highway 20 corridor. Tomorrow, we should see additional chances for showers and thunderstorms to develop across portions of central and eastern Nebraska, with much better chances for that across basically anywhere along and south of Highway 30. I think Tuesday night into Wednesday, we're going to see potentially some pretty good rainfall totals coming in here across those portions of state. That front is going to effectively kind of stall out across northern Kansas, so it's going to put at least the southern third, if not southern half of Nebraska, in a favorable area for getting some potentially some significant rainfall Tuesday night and Wednesday. Right now, the WPC does have at least southeastern Nebraska in the slight risk for excessive rainfall, which basically means that there is, you know, at least a chance for flash flooding type rains tomorrow night and early Wednesday. So all in all, I do think there's going to be a pretty good chance for at least the southern third of the state to get at least a half an inch. Some places will certainly get more than an inch in the next 48 to 60 hours. Unfortunately, where we could use the rain the most, across the panhandle, across portions of northeastern Nebraska, where we've had the worst drought conditions, I think there's a chance of getting some moisture here the next 3 days, but probably not as much as places that currently are doing pretty well with regard to drought.
1: All right. Well, Eric, as we turn the calendar to August now, what is your outlook here as we look at heat, prolonged heat, moisture here in the next couple weeks, maybe a month or so?
2: Yeah, so we definitely have the heat coming back this weekend. As I mentioned, Market Journal, that ridge is going to build back toward this region over the weekend. So we're looking at very hot temperatures coming back toward the western portion of the state, which is really, we do not need any more heat out west. It has been the Shattered and Scott's Bluff, the last 365 days have been the warmest on record for those two locations. Or as moisture short as they are out there, that type of heat and the, you know, the breeze. And yesterday, the dew points had dropped to the 20s and 30s out there, which basically means that you're not going to grow any grass when it's that hot and that dry. And my concern is even though it hasn't been necessarily staying 100 and something every single day, we keep getting these pulses of heat that are just really driving up the temperatures, really increasing that evaporative demand and just exacerbating the drought conditions. You know, again, I know there's some place in Panhandle or other parts of the state where the drought monitor may show something that isn't maybe quite as reflective of how bad you maybe think the conditions are. Some of that's just because the drought monitor is extremely tied towards statistical indicators, which may or may not always reflect what's going on the ground. But anyway, the heat is going to come back this weekend. I think by early next week, certainly the western and southern sections of the state have a pretty good chance of being in the lower 100s. Everybody will be in the 90s for a couple of days. But as has been the case for most of summer, at least here in the eastern half of the state, it's going to be just a pulse of heat for a few days. I think by later next week, we'll be back at least to somewhat closer to seasonal temperatures. And then we do look to see the faucet stay on for at least getting decent chances of moisture to get toward the back half of next week. I think early next week will probably be pretty sunny and dry, but there is going to be chance of moisture coming back. And the CPC does have the entire state in at least the favorite area for better moisture as we get toward middle to late portion of August. And there is some signal in the models. It may actually be pretty wet for some places as we get into the back half of the month. So if you, I think the good news is for the soybean crop, we may actually sneak in some pretty good moisture for at least some of us, which is good because even in places that have had a lot of moisture in the last 30 days, because a lot of it has come pretty hard, pretty fast, we still really just don't have a deep reserve for that many of us in the state. So we really are going to need that faucet to stay on for the next month if we're actually going to turn out a pretty good rain-fed crop. Other thing, too, that we have had at least in real recent times has been some cooler overnight temperatures, at least for the eastern half of the state. Those warm nights that we had there for a week really were pretty hard. And I think if we do end up with yields that are less than I think we were expecting, I do think the warm overnight temperatures probably were culprit. That's going to be back again this weekend, early next week. We've probably got another 4 or 5 straight days for at least some of us here in the eastern side of the state of not dropping below the low to mid-70s, because I do think it's going to come back. And probably it's going to be pretty miserable for at least a couple of days.
1: Yeah, and we'll see what USDA says on crop conditions coming up this afternoon. All right, Eric Hunt with Nebraska Extension joining us here on a Monday. Thanks so much, sir.
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3: Good afternoon. Here's your midday business report for Monday, August 3rd. Wall Street is trading higher at midday as investors focus on corporate earnings in a busy week of economic data. Stocks moved up after easing geopolitical concerns helped boost market confidence, while crude oil prices fell sharply on reports that renewed diplomatic talks involving Iran are expected to begin. Technology shares are helping lead the market higher. Amazon shares reached a record high after strong earnings report, pushing the company's market's values above the $3 trillion mark. Investors continue to reward companies showing strong growth tied to artificial intelligence in cloud computing. This week will be packed with earnings reports from several major companies, including Palantir, AMD, Disney, McDonald's, and others. Traders will also be watching Friday's U.S. jobs report for clues about the strength of the economy and the direction of interest rates. In energy markets, crude oil is down roughly 5% today after the weekend announcement that military actions against Iran had been postponed and negotiations will continue. Lower oil prices are helping ease concerns about inflation and transportation costs. Looking at agriculture-related markets, lower energy prices are providing some support for transportation and input cost expectations. While traders continue monitoring global demand, weather conditions, and export activity as the growing season moves forward. And that's your Midday Business Report here on KRVN. I'm Scott Foster.
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12: Major League Baseball's trade deadline is Monday at 6 p.m. Eastern Time. The Cubs got veteran pitcher Kevin Gausman from Toronto. The Rays acquired pitcher Freddie Peralta from the Mets. And the Yankees picked up infielder Luis Garcia from the Nationals, who had 23 homers and 76 RBIs this year. The Yankees won 2-1 at the Cubs. The White Sox were 9-1 winners at Tampa Bay. Victories for Seattle and San Diego. Detroit shut out the A's 11-0. Braves won their fifth straight. Houston won their sixth in a row. The Angels, with the worst record in the majors, shut out Milwaukee, which has the best mark in the majors, 3-0. Boston took the Sunday night game 8-4 at the Dodgers. The Red Sox have won 5 in a row. The Houston Texans signed veteran defensive end Jadeveon Clowney. Saints wide receiver Jalen Polk retired. Jessica Pegula leads the final of Tennis's DC Open after rain. It'll finish Monday.
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17: Well, trial has begun in Dawson County District Court this morning in the first-degree murder trial of 35-year-old Aris Rodriguez Linares. Dave Schroeder reports.
18: The day began with jury selection from a pool of 140 Dawson County residents. 15 of them will hear the case, with 12 deliberating the verdict. Rodriguez Linares is charged in connection with the January 21, 2025 shooting death of 40-year-old Mikhail Farinas Carbaro, who was found dead inside a vehicle. Reporting from the Dawson County Courthouse, I'm Dave Schroeder.
17: Thank you, Dave. Well, fire crews battled a fire at an industrial park in McCook late Friday night. The McCook Fire Department says a 911 caller reported the blaze at Bow Machinery and Salvage, 7 Industrial Park. Officials say initial responding crews reported heavy smoke and established a water supply before requesting more manpower and an apparatus. They say a third alarm requesting help from the Red Willow Western Rural Fire Department was made just after midnight. According to fire officials, a large pile of scrap metal, building components, and other salvage materials were on fire and required large amounts of water to be extinguished. They say it took crews nearly 4 hours to put the fire out. The cause remains undetermined after the investigation, and there was no dollar loss due to the pile being scrap metal. Officials say 21 firefighters responded to the blaze, including from the McCook and Red Willow Western Rural Fire Departments. Also assisting at the scene was Bo and Chris Maris and Maris Construction, who used heavy equipment to help firefighters. The City of McCook Street Department helped in delivering fuel to the fire apparatus that was operating during the incident. For KRVN News, I'm Ellen Simmons.
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19: Protecting America's military families. I'm Jack Callahan, Fox News. President Trump, a few minutes ago, signing an executive order creating a commission to find ways to help military spouses.
20: This commission will provide recommendations for improving the quality of life for military spouses so that we can better support both our military families and the entire United States Armed Forces. The commission will develop suggestions to address particular challenges in housing, employment, healthcare, education, child care, and just about everything else you can think of.
19: The commission will be chaired by Secretary of War Pete Hegseth's wife. President also insisting there is progress in diplomatic efforts to end the conflict with Iran.
21: President Trump says whether Iran wants to admit it or not, the two sides are talking of a solution to end the war and Iran's nuclear program. In a social media post, the president accuses Iranian leadership of being unbelievably duplicitous. Iran says it has no plans for direct talks with the U.S. President Trump pulled back from ordering a massive attack over the weekend, saying a deal is imminent to open the Strait of Hormuz and the denuclearization of Iran.
19: Fox's Jared Halperin at the White House. Two Republican senators who had threatened to vote against Acting Attorney General Todd Blanche's nomination now support his confirmation in tomorrow's Senate committee vote after Blanche formally rescinded a controversial $1.8 billion anti-weaponization fund, part of the Trump IRS tax settlement. Senators Sean Cornyn and Tom Tillis say they will vote for Blanche's nomination to be Attorney General full-time. Two people in Michigan afflicted with the Cyclospora parasite have died. They are the first two deaths linked to the outbreak, which is blamed on tainted produce. Each had underlying health conditions. Wall Street, the Dow, up more than 600 points. 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
19: New details have been released in the weekend mass shooting at an Idaho fast food restaurant.
34: Investigators say the gunman acted alone. He's been identified as 24-year-old Chad Williams, but law enforcement says they're still trying to figure out why he killed three people and injured seven more. They says police praise an armed citizen and an off-duty state trooper for engaging the attacker and stopping more people from getting hurt. The FBI is now on the scene and helping with the investigation. There are potentially hundreds of witnesses who need to be interviewed. Max Gordon, Fox News.
19: Light winds and lower temperatures are forecast to help firefighters battling wildfires in eastern Washington state today. 60,000 people have been forced to flee their homes in the Spokane area. The fires have destroyed at least 600 homes, businesses, and other structures. Three of the fires at zero containment. Lindsay Clancy's murder trial is now in its second week. She's accused of strangling her three children in Plymouth, Massachusetts in 2023. Her defense attorneys blame postpartum psychosis. Prison time for a British man for freezing his dead mom.
0: A British man who kept his mother's body in a freezer for nearly 3 years while continuing to receive her pension is sentenced to more than 2 years behind bars. Christopher Phillips, who admitted preventing the lawful burial of his 89-year-old mother, also admitting to two counts of fraud for failing to notify authorities about the death. Sylvia Phillips died in March of 2023, and South Wales police, responding to a welfare call from her doctors, discovered her body this February in the freezer next to flowers and a birthday card to her from her son and their family dog. A psychiatrist noting that Phillips had a dependent relationship with his mother and was suffering from a recognized mental disorder. Lillian Wu, Fox News.
19: Major League Baseball's trade deadline now less than 4 hours away. Earlier today, the Phillies acquired National League batting champion Luis Arraez from the Giants for prospects. I'm Jack Callahan. This is Fox News.
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0: 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John Willis back with you on 880 KRVN. It is time for our KRVN Weather Watch. Right now we are seeing most temperatures here throughout our listening area sitting in the mid to upper 80s, especially in central, eastern, and northern locations of Nebraska. But as you go into northwest, north central Kansas, along with northeast Colorado and the Nebraska Panhandle, seeing temperatures that are in the 90s, mainly now the low to mid 90s, but there are some upper 90s starting to pop up as well. 99 in Oberlin, 99 in St. Francis. And as you go into northeast Colorado, seeing 100 degrees in the Yuma area. So again, it is warm as you head more towards the south and to the west. Aren't seeing a whole lot of cloud coverage, a little bit over north central Nebraska. Certain locations of south central Nebraska seeing some clouds along with the Nebraska Panhandle, but overall we are seeing mostly sunny skies here today. Central Nebraska today is breezy, sunny, and hot with highs in the mid-90s. South winds 10 to 20 with gusts around 30 miles per hour, then becoming 20 to 25 with gusts to around 35 miles per hour in the afternoon. Tonight, partly cloudy, showers and thunderstorms likely in the evening, then mostly cloudy with a chance of showers and thunderstorms after midnight. Lows in the lower 60s and east winds 10 to 15, gusting to around 30 miles per hour. Shifting to the north at 15 to 20 with gusts to around 35 miles per hour after midnight. Chance of precipitation is at 60%. Highs today are mostly in the 90s, while southwest Nebraska and northwest Kansas top out in the low to mid 100s. Feels like readings could be as high as the low to mid 100s, and as a cold front dives southeast, scattered thunderstorms are possible late this afternoon through tomorrow. From this afternoon at 5 through midnight, there's a marginal risk of severe storms, a level 1 of 5. Four locations along and west of a line from Burwell to Broken Bow, Lexington, McCook, Colby, and Sharon Springs. The hazards include dry lightning in dry areas and wind gusts to 50. Behind the front, highs cool to the mid-70s to low 80s tomorrow and widespread 70s on Wednesday. A strong disturbance tracking east to southeast leads to widespread thunderstorms tomorrow night through Wednesday morning. Thunderstorm chances may linger in the central and east through Wednesday afternoon. Total rainfall is expected to range from a quarter inch to an inch. Outside of a stray thunderstorm, Wednesday night through the weekend is dry with a strengthening ridge of high pressure. Highs warm from the 80s to low 90s on Thursday to the 90s to around 100 on Sunday. Time right now at our KRVN studios in Lexington, 108 on this Monday, August 3rd. Northwest and north central Kansas today is mostly sunny and breezy. Highs around 103 and south winds 10 to 20, increasing to 20 to 25 here this afternoon. Right now in Lexington, 84 degrees and fair. Winds out of the south at 16 miles per hour. That is your Weather Watch. 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
3: 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In a seasonally bearish time for grain trade, we're going to end the day higher across the board for grains as traders brace for the crop progress report this afternoon. There are some expectations that the good to excellent conditions will slip, especially in the corn. And after this week, August looks to turn hot and dry once again. News that China is buying more soybeans, along with rumors that they're asking for offers on corn and soft wheat, has given the market a bounce as well as the failing crop conditions in Europe. And even the product markets have found decent support here today, despite the sharply lower crude oil prices. Crude oil is currently down over $4.70 a barrel, around $80 a barrel. September corn is up 8 3/4 at 449.5. December up 8.5 at 472 3/4. August soybeans up 3/4 at 1172 3/4. November up 5 3/4 at 1193 1/4. September Chicago wheat up 12 at 651 and a quarter. December up 12 at 669 and a half. September Kansas City wheat up 10 and a half at 718. December up 10 and three quarters at 734 and three quarters. August soybean meal up 210 at 314.30. August bean oil up 63 at 67.75. August live cattle are down 65 cents at 231.10. October down 52 at 226.72. August feeders down 20 at 347.82. September down 122 at 342.55. August lean hogs down $1.32 at 97.52. October down 117 at 83.67. That's a look at your markets here on the Rural Radio Network.
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3: 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It's time now for a check of your closing livestock markets with David Erickson of Ag Optimus in Akron, Iowa. And David, we opened the day pretty positively, but aren't able to hold on to that as we head into the close. Tell me what you made of today's trade.
6: Lacey, that's exactly right. I mean, it's kind of been a little bit of a tale of two cities here overall. But at the end of the day, when we look at it, the market was really strong, and it looked like we were going to continue that recovery after the fall off that we had last Friday or last Monday. And still, at the end of the day, I think we have turned the corner here, and it looks like we have put a little bit of a bottom in. But maybe we got just a touch over our skis overall. But yeah, the market pulled back by the end of the day, and we're actually going to close a little bit in the red, but we're still above a lot of these moving averages and above a lot of these support areas. So I don't think it's anything to be overly concerned about when we're looking at the charts. And we haven't seen any cash trade as of yet. There was some cash bids. There are some 233 being bid overall in Kansas. So, but no takers. So I do think that there is going to be a lot of holdover from last week. So we'll have to see where the show list come in. But as for Nebraska, their cash last week was actually ended up being $2 higher, which was kind of nice to round out the month kind of stop the bleeding there a little bit. So it looks like we are starting to maybe find some stabilization or find a little bit of a floor on the cash side of things.
3: Well, thank you, David. That again is David Erickson of Ag Optimus joining us here on the Rural Radio Network.
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11: It's August, Nebraska State Fair, now just a couple of weeks away. I'm Steve White on the Rural Radio Network. 4-H members will certainly be busy bringing their animals in from the barns, but there are a number of other contests kids can take part in, including the Culinary Challenge, which follows food from the farm to the table, as Cammie Wells tells us more.
12: It's all about food, and so it's not just one aspect of food, but it's about everything from production to preparation to planning to cooking to serving. It kind of encompasses it all. So really lets our 4-H'ers have a chance to plan a menu, put those food preparation skills to work, and so there's a pretty big thought process that has to go into it, which is awesome, and it's so exciting to see all of our 4-H'ers each year and come up with just amazing things. And so each year we also have a challenge ingredient. So it's a Nebraska ag product they have to incorporate into their menu. And so this year we have potatoes.
13: So let's give people just kind of the rundown. If they haven't seen this contest before, they develop a menu and then they have to prepare something to kind of explain how it works.
12: Yeah, exactly. So they start with their menu, has to include that challenge ingredient, and then they prepare one item from that menu and bring it to the state fair. So we've had a whole range of different products, from baked goods that you can do ahead of time to simple things you can do in the air fryer or microwave here. And then they prepare that and have a table setting that kind of has a theme. And it's exciting to see all the different themes that the kids have, and a lot of them dress up to match their theme as well. So that's pretty exciting. And then they do a presentation about that challenge ingredient to the judge. So kind of how it's grown, how it raised, nutrition, preparation, all that, and kind of give them just the judge the lowdown about it. So it's very exciting to hear.
13: So they're working on some culinary skills, how to make things in the kitchen, how to do it safely. I know that's right up your alley. They're learning a little about agriculture. I mean, it's kind of the whole food, you know, spectrum, right, all in one contest.
12: Exactly. So it's a chance to kind of put all those pieces together and showcase that in one event.
13: And this is one contest. You do not need to necessarily qualify through county fair to do this at the state level, then.
12: Correct. We know some counties don't have that contest at the county level, so we want to make it open for everyone.
13: So you can just sign up, you come as a team, you bring your menu. Well, you don't have to prepare everything on the menu. You just bring one of the items and you prepare a menu, and because you want them to also be thinking about nutrition and healthy meals and where this fits in with USDA guidelines and all that, right?
12: Exactly. So kind of puts all those skills to use. And I think that menu planning piece is awesome, because kids a lot of times don't ever get exposed to that. So it's a good concept to understand as they get older and really need those life skills.
13: Yeah, because these are life skills. They need to be able to go to the grocery store and how to pick out a healthy meal that's going to be good for them and nutritious, how to do some smart shopping, how to prepare the meal. I like this. It's good for a lot of different reasons for a kid to do this, isn't it?
12: It is. And it's a fun evening at the state fair. So it's after the fashion show. And it's open at Raising Nebraska, open to the public. So people can kind of walk on by and see all the different table settings. And it's just a really fun overall event.
13: So if people want to learn more about it, they can contact their local extension office, or can they look online as well?
12: They sure can. So we have lots of information on the 4-H state website. They can talk to their local extension office, or they're welcome to give me a call or an email as well.
11: That's Cammie Wells of Nebraska Extension. The 4-H Culinary Challenge is coming up at the state fair. And if you know some young people who might do well at that contest, tell them to get registered. The deadline is next week. 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
3: It's county fair season across the country. This is The Good Life. I'm Lacey Shippey. We didn't take vacations when I was little. What we considered a vacation, away from the responsibility of the chicken houses and the milk cows, was a week of county fair. For 1 week, we had a whole different set of jobs that included us and our animals. We prepared all year long, and when the fair rolled around, we spent the week ahead setting up and the week of fair tending show calves and hogs and running the fairgrounds like a second home for a bit. There were enough of us with two market steers each that we darn near took up an entire wall in the beef barn. We washed and oiled show halters, repainted our gate panels, unloaded mulch, hauled small square bales of hay, and made sure that the show box was packed and ready. We bedded the hog pens and installed their waterers. And with six of us, there was plenty to do, but also plenty of hands to do it. We'd spent all summer walking and washing those steers, feeding those hogs, and then we'd spent countless hours together in a vehicle as we drove all across two counties to talk with business owners about coming to support the market animal sale at the end of fair week. And when Sunday evening, before the fair rolled around, we'd load up those hogs to get them weighed in, unloaded and comfy. Then we'd hurry home to make sure that everything was set to get the same done with the steers the following morning. And what a rush that always was, with show animals everywhere, kids in all directions, with weight tickets, show numbers, and all the things to keep up with. And one of the most vivid memories I have as a kid is clutching a halter, walking through the very dim alleyway of the stockyard with the smell of dust and cattle, and I'd whisper reassurance into the ear of the anxious fat steer on the end of that rope, and we'd find our way to the scale. Once all the cattle were weighed, they were loaded again for the trip to the fairgrounds. And when they were finally settled, there was no rest for the weary on Monday night, as that was the hog show. With steers tied and fed, we'd all dash off to wash hogs, change into clean clothes, and prepare ourselves and the pigs for the organized chaos that is a hog show. It was usually hot as blue blazes, and both kids and hogs were glad to step into the big, bright show ring with the fans blowing. By the end of Monday night, we'd be ready to rest, and the animals would be ready for it as well. But it was only the first day of an entire week of county fair. We still had 4 whole days of vacation left. I'm Lacey Shippey with The Good Life. If you have thoughts to share or a story to tell about The Good Life, send them to lshippey@ruralradio.com. 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
21: I'm Lauren Simonetti, and this is the Fox Business Report.
22: Stocks are gaining with negotiations expected in the Middle East conflict. Oil prices slid after President Trump called off planned strikes against Iran. Amazon's market value topped $3 trillion for the first time following last week's upbeat earnings. Amazon shares are up 5% today. Factory activity in the U.S. grew past expectations in July. The ISM's Purchasing Managers Index, which surveys manufacturing firms, was 55.6 in July compared with 53.3 in June. J.P. Morgan Chase says it's investing $750 billion through 2035, part of an initiative to support home ownership in the U.S. Canada's WestJet says it has reached a tentative agreement with flight attendants. It canceled hundreds of flights over the weekend after flight attendants walked off the job on Sunday. That is your Fox Business Report. I'm Angelo Bavaro. Invested in you.
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31: Three cases of cyclosporiasis have been identified in central Nebraska, according to Mary Lanning Healthcare in Hastings. In a press release this morning, the hospital confirmed that three patients have been treated by Hastings Family Care with symptoms in line with the illness, which symptoms include severe diarrhea, loss of appetite, weight loss, cramping, bloating, increased gas, nausea, and fatigue. Testing through the Mary Lanning Healthcare Laboratory confirmed the presence of the illness. In the United States, outbreaks have often been linked to fresh produce, basil, cilantro, mesclun lettuce, raspberries, and snow peas, and in people who have traveled to areas where it is more common. The CDC has identified more than 18,000 cases of domestic cyclosporiasis this season. 6,707 cases are confirmed, and about 11,500 others are undergoing further laboratory testing and analysis to determine whether the illness was acquired in the U.S. Officials in Michigan have confirmed two deaths in the state connected to the illness. The Clay County Sheriff's Office says a plane had to make an emergency landing yesterday in a local waterfowl production area. Authorities say just before 1 p.m. Sunday, a pilot reported that he had made an emergency landing due to suspected engine troubles. They say the pilot successfully and safely landed in the Harvard waterfowl production area near Road G and Road 320. No injuries were reported to the pilot and no damage to the aircraft was reported. The incident remains under review and no additional information is available at this time. Well, fire crews battled a fire at an industrial park in McCook late Friday night. The McCook Fire Department says a 911 caller reported the blaze at Bow Machinery and Salvage 7 Industrial Park. Officials say initial responding crews reported heavy smoke and established a water supply before requesting more manpower and an apparatus. They say a third alarm requesting help from the Red Willow Western Rural Fire Department was made just after midnight. According to fire officials, a large pile of scrap metal, building components, and other salvage materials were on fire and required large amounts of water to be extinguished. They say it took crews nearly 4 hours to put the fire out. The cause remains undetermined after the investigation, and there was no dollar loss due to the pile being scrap metal. Officials say 21 firefighters responded to the blaze, including from the McCook and Red Willow Western Rural Fire Departments. Also assisting at the scene was Bo and Chris Maris and Maris Construction, who used heavy equipment to help firefighters. The City of McCook Street Department helped in delivering fuel to the fire apparatus that was operating during the incident. The Gosper County Roads Department has temporarily closed a road this morning with plans to reopen about 4 p.m. this afternoon. The closure is at the intersection of County Road 425 and Road 750 with plans to replace a culvert at that intersection. The closure will interrupt traffic flow on the west side of Johnson Lake Drive West on the bypass road 749A. 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I'm Ellen Simmons.
0: I'm John Saucier. President Trump wants Iran to restore full traffic through the Strait of Hormuz. He's threatening military action if they don't. Indiana Republican Senator Jim Banks on Fox says the president wants a peaceful resolution to this conflict.
1: If the Iranians don't come to the table and rapidly make an agreement to end their nuclear program and reopen the strait, then President Trump is going to bomb the hell out of them again.
0: The U.S. and Israel have agreed to pause further strikes while the deal's being negotiated. Former chief medical advisor Dr. Anthony Fauci is facing increased criticism from GOP members after a recent Senate hearing. Representative Jim Jordan says for the entirety of COVID-19, the rhetoric seemed to have followed a template.
2: The left will tell a lie. Big media will report the lie. Big tech amplifies the lie. And when you tell the truth, they call you names.
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Right now, throughout our listening area, we are seeing most temperatures in central and eastern Nebraska in the mid to upper 80s. But again, as you go west into the Nebraska panhandle, down into northeast Colorado, northwest, north central Kansas, and even certain locations of south central Nebraska, seeing a lot more 90s, a lot of low to mid 90s, but especially northeast Colorado and northwest Kansas, seeing some upper 90s and even some low 100s. Right now, 100 degrees at Oberlin, 100 at Colby, and that is what we are seeing on the 100s so far here today. But looking at the cloud coverage, we are seeing a decent amount of cloud coverage in the Nebraska panhandle, as well as certain north central locations and certain locations in south central Nebraska. But even in those locations, the sun is going to be poking its head through, and we are seeing still a lot of sunshine make an impact here today. Central Nebraska today is breezy, sunny, and hot. Highs in the mid-90s and south winds 10 to 20 with gusts around 30 miles per hour, then becoming 20 to 25 with gusts around 35 miles per hour in the afternoon. Tonight is partly cloudy with showers and thunderstorms likely in the evening, then mostly cloudy with a chance of showers and thunderstorms after midnight. Lows in the lower 60s and east winds 10 to 15 with gusts around 30 miles per hour shifting to the north, and 15 to 20 with gusts around 35 miles per hour after midnight. That chance of precipitation is at 60%. Tuesday is partly cloudy with a 30% chance of showers and thunderstorms. Not as warm with highs in the mid-70s. Northeast winds 15 to 20 with gusts to around 35 miles per hour. Highs today are mostly in the 90s, while southwest Nebraska, northwest Kansas top out in the low to mid-100s. Feels like readings could be as high as the low to mid-100s. As a cold front dives to the southeast, scattered thunderstorms are possible late this afternoon through tomorrow. From this afternoon at 5 through midnight, there is a marginal risk of severe storms, a level 1 of 5. Four locations along and west of line from Burwell to Broken Bow, Lexington, McCook, Colby, and Sharon Springs. The hazards include dry lightning in dry areas and wind gusts to 50. Behind

0: Easter Wednesday afternoon. Total rainfall is expected to range from a quarter inch to an inch. Outside of a stray thunderstorm Wednesday night through the weekend is dry with a strengthening ridge of high pressure. Highs warm from the 80s to low 90s Thursday to the 90s to around 100 on Sunday. In northwest and north central Kansas today, mostly sunny and breezy, highs around 103, and south winds 10 to 20, increasing to 20 to 25 this afternoon. Tonight is partly cloudy with a 50% chance of thunderstorms and lows in the lower 60s. South winds 15 to 20, becoming northeast at 10 to 20 after midnight, gusts up to 35 miles per hour. And Tuesday is mostly cloudy and breezy, not as warm, with highs in the lower 80s. North winds 20 to 25, becoming northeast at 10 to 20 in the afternoon. Northeast Colorado today, partly cloudy, slight chance of thunderstorms in the afternoon, and patchy smoke, highs around 101. South winds 10 to 15, gusting up to 35. Tonight is partly cloudy with a slight chance of thunderstorms in the evening. Patchy smoke through the night and lows in the upper 50s. Northeast winds 15 to 25, gusting up to 35, and that chance of precipitation at 20%. Tuesday is mostly cloudy, patchy smoke, highs in the 70s, and northeast winds 10 to 15, gusting up to 35 miles per hour. Right now, our temperature in Lexington is sitting at 86 degrees. We are seeing winds blowing to the south at 15 miles per hour. 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
3: 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September corn is up 8.5 at 449.25. December up 8.5 at 472.5. August soybeans down 3.25 at 1168.75. November up 4.75 at 1192.25. September Chicago wheat up 11.75 at 651. December up 11.75 at 669.25. September Kansas City wheat up 9.75 at 717.25. December up 10.25 at 734. August live cattle down 65 at 231.10. October down 52 at 226.72. August feeders down 20 at 347.82. September down 122 at 342.55. August lean hogs down $1.32 at 97.52. That's a look at your closing markets here on the Rural Radio Network.
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2: Hi neighbors, this is John Hansen, your Nebraska Farmers Union president with Irons in the Fire. The biggest fire this week is the Farm Bill in the Senate. The markup is coming on Thursday. The Agricultural Act of 2026 has a lot of time already invested in it, but that doesn't mean that all of the conflicts that are in it have been worked out. So from my perspective, being involved in this process with National Farmers Union, serving as vice chair of our legislative committee, we have been working hard to try to work out as many compromises as possible in order to make sure that the wheels actually turn on this bill, which it needs to. The House has already passed its version. There are things that need to be done for improvements. Here's what our national president, Rob LaRue, had to say. Quote, "It's encouraging to see progress towards a bipartisan bill, including year-round E15 access, which will expand markets for family farmers. But the draft text still falls short of fulfilling the needs of family farmers and the consumers who depend on them today. The text leaves out meaningful reforms to the farm safety net, fails to provide funding for revived local food programs, doesn't reinstate country of origin labeling, erodes protection under the Packers and Stockyards Act, and doesn't fully address the cuts to nutrition assistance programs that put food on the table for millions of American families. We need to see these improvements, and we urge the Senate Ag Committee to work out these issues this week." Well, if all of that happens, that'll be really, well, it'll be a miracle, because a lot of the issues around the SNAP program, where we're going to be making both substantial cuts to eligibility, but also a substantial shift to who is paying for the cost of SNAP. So moving a lot of the cost, the administrative costs are currently 75% borne by the feds, 25% by the states. This would go to a 50-50 split. Plus, the states will also get stuck with paying for more and more of the total cost of the SNAP program based on their error rates, some of which they can control, some of which they can't. So on down the road, the SNAP proponents are rightfully worried that this may cause states to discontinue the SNAP program altogether. Conservation programs are still up in the air, cuts to EQIP, a lot of folks not happy with that. So while we're finally getting started, are we headed for a smooth finish? Well, not looking at it today, but sometimes magic happens. Thanks for your time, and we'll be seeing you.
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4: Fox on Tech. Apple users might have to open up their Apple Wallet to make use of Apple's new AI. Apple already unveiled its artificially intelligent upgrade to its long-troubled personal assistant Siri during its developers conference this summer. So while an AI-powered version of Siri has been on the Apple users' wish list for some time, the company's departing CEO Tim Cook reveals on an earnings call, as reported by TechCrunch, that users looking to make extended use of this new version of Siri could be made to pay for it. Other competitive AI bots such as Grok, ChatGPT, or Anthropic's Claude all require subscriptions for increased or extra usage of the AI computing power above and beyond what it is offering in its free tier of service. Siri AI will be featured in the rollout of iOS 27 this fall. Developers are already accessing beta versions of the new system. With Fox on Tech, I'm Evan Brown, Fox News.
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10: .151 on this Monday, August 3rd. John Willis with you one final time here on the KRVN Midday Show, which is brought to you by Blue River Sales and Service of Kearney and McCool Junction. Glad to have you along here to kick off the weekend. First time talking to you in August. It is crazy to think that we've got football coming up. Ooh, I'm excited. Also, MLB trade deadline is today. One of my favorite pitchers from the Kansas City Royals was just traded to the Dodgers of all people, so I'm kind of in a sour mood now, but I'll still try to end off the show as positively as I can. Right now, temperature in Lexington, 86 degrees, but we're seeing multiple 100-degree temperatures across northeast Colorado and northwest Kansas, so we will continue to monitor that and see how the weather changes here throughout the rest of the day. Well, did you know that this Monday, August 3rd, is National Watermelon Day, which celebrates one of summer's most refreshing fruits? Whether it's sliced at a family picnic, served at a county fair, or enjoyed after a day working outside, watermelon has become synonymous with summertime. Now, watermelons can weigh well over 100 pounds, though most sold in stores weigh between about 15 and 25. Every part of a watermelon is edible, and there are more than 1,200 varieties of watermelon grown around the world. Oklahoma was named the watermelon as its official state vegetable because it's part of the cucumber family. It's also National Disc Golf Day, which is celebrated on the first Monday of August, which falls on August 3rd in 2026. I am not a good disc golf player. I've tried it. Can't get it. The modern game was developed in the 1970s. Professional players can throw a disc more than 500 feet, and there are now thousands of disc golf courses around the world. Also, and I want you to bear with me here, it is National Grab Some Nuts Day. Bear with me. It's not what you think. This quirky holiday encourages people to enjoy healthy snacks like almonds, peanuts, pecans, walnuts, pistachios, and cashews. Now, almonds are the most consumed tree nut in the United States. Pecans are native to North America, and a handful of mixed nuts is often recommended as part of a heart-healthy diet. Then finally, it is Clove Syndrome Awareness Day. This observance raises awareness of Clove Syndrome, a rare disorder that causes abnormal growth of fatty tissue, blood vessels, bones, and skin. This day helps educate the public about the rare condition, support affected families, and encourages research into better treatments. Celebrity birthdays on this August 3rd. Martha Stewart was born on this day in 1941, built a lifestyle empire centered around cooking, gardening, entertaining, and home decorating. She has authored dozens of books, hosted multiple television shows, and remains one of America's most recognizable entrepreneurs. Martin Sheen was born on this day in 1940, starred in acclaimed films such as Apocalypse Now. Also, he played President Josiah Bartlett on the television series The West Wing. Tom Brady was born on this day in 1977, widely regarded as one of the greatest quarterbacks in NFL history. During his 23-season career, he won 7 Super Bowls, earned 5 Super Bowl MVP awards, and was selected to 15 Pro Bowls. So that is a look at this Monday, August 3rd, and what makes it stand out from all the rest of the great days out there. Hey, before I let you go, I'd like to remind you of our next 75th Diamond Anniversary Drive event, and that is coming up tonight, giving you a chance to register to win one of 3 big prizes, a 2024 Chevrolet Silverado, Yamaha Kodiak 450, and a Broil King Grill. Going to be at so many different events throughout the rest of the summer until we give this bad boy away. So make sure to go to the Fun and Games page at KRVN.com to check out all the registration locations and the event calendar. Tonight, we will be at Cozad Music Mondays with registration from 5 to 7 p.m. But again, if you can't make it to that one, so many more opportunities for you to go out and get registered. All right, that'll just about wrap it up for me here on this Monday, August 3rd. I'm John Willis. Thank you so much for hanging out today on the KRVN Midday Show. Paul is in just over 10 minutes. He will take you through your afternoon and your drive time. Have a fantastic rest of your Monday. 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
12: Major League Baseball's trade deadline is Monday at 6 p.m. Eastern Time. The Cubs got veteran pitcher Kevin Gausman from Toronto. The Rays acquired pitcher Freddie Peralta from the Mets. And the Yankees picked up infielder Luis Garcia from the Nationals, who had 23 homers and 76 RBIs this year. The Yankees won 2-1 at the Cubs. The White Sox were 9-1 winners at Tampa Bay. Victories for Seattle and San Diego. Detroit shut out the A's 11-0. Braves won their 5th straight. Houston won their 6th in a row. The Angels, with the worst record in the majors, shut out Milwaukee, which has the best mark in the majors, 3-0. Boston took the Sunday night game 8-4 at the Dodgers. The Red Sox have won 5 in a row. The Houston Texans signed veteran defensive end Jadeveon Clowney. Saints wide receiver Jalen Polk retired. Jessica Pegula leads the final of tennis's D.C. Open after rain. It'll finish Monday.
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14: Three cases of cyclosporiasis have been identified in central Nebraska, according to Mary Lanning Healthcare in Hastings. In a press release this morning, the hospital confirmed that three patients have been treated by Hastings Family Care with symptoms in line with the illness, which symptoms include severe diarrhea, loss of appetite, weight loss, cramping, bloating, increased gas, nausea, and fatigue. Testing through the Mary Lanning Healthcare Laboratory confirmed the presence of the illness. In the United States, outbreaks have often been linked to fresh produce, basil, cilantro, mesclun lettuce, raspberries, and snow peas, and in people who have traveled to areas where it is more common. The CDC has identified more than 18,000 cases of domestic cyclosporiasis this season. 6,707 cases are confirmed, and about 11,500 others are undergoing further laboratory testing and analysis to determine whether the illness was acquired in the U.S. Officials in Michigan have confirmed two deaths in the state connected to the illness. Well, trial has begun in Dawson County District Court this morning in the first-degree murder trial of 35-year-old Aris Rodriguez Linares. Dave Schroeder reports.
19: The day began with jury selection from a pool of 140 Dawson County residents. 15 of them will hear the case, with 12 deliberating the verdict. Rodriguez Linares is charged in connection with the January 21, 2025 shooting death of 40-year-old Mikhail Farinas Carbaro, who was found dead inside a vehicle. Reporting from the Dawson County Courthouse, I'm Dave Schroeder.
14: Thank you, Dave. Stay up to date with the KRVN News Center right here online anytime at KRVN.com or follow us on Facebook. I'm Ellen Simmons.
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21: This is the last chance on Jack Callahan, Fox News. That warning for Iran from President Trump a short time ago about talks to end the conflict. Talks which the president says are ongoing.
22: When we talk, we say we're talking. If we're not talking, when you ask me, no, we're not talking, I'll say it. But we are talking right now. We're talking, and we're talking at the request of Iran.
21: President called off airstrikes against Iran over the weekend.
23: President Trump saying for the moment the U.S. is holding off against any major strike against Iran. The president saying that that decision comes after consultation with allies, including Saudi Arabia. But the attacks, the president warned, if they were to take place, would have been simply overwhelming for Iran.
21: Fox's Steve Harrigan in Tel Aviv. Crude oil falling below $80 a barrel in trading today. The national average price for gasoline unchanged, though. According to AAA, the president says oil companies are making too much money and he doesn't like it. Easing tensions in the Middle East, pushing stocks higher. The Dow up more than 660 points. NASDAQ and the S&P 500 also higher. President has signed an executive order creating a commission to suggest ways to better support military spouses as military recruiting continues to climb.
24: After hitting a low in fiscal year 2022, Army recruiting has climbed every year since, up nearly 38% overall, with the biggest jump coming in fiscal year 2025. The Army has already met its annual recruiting goal for 2026, months ahead of schedule.
21: Fox's Brooke Taylor. Senate confirmation for Acting Attorney General Todd Blanche to take that job permanently, now more likely. Two Republican senators, John Cornyn of Texas and Tom Tillis of North Carolina, had been threatening to block Blanche's confirmation, but now say they will vote for it in tomorrow's Senate committee vote. Blanche over the weekend rescinding plans for a $1.8 billion anti-weaponization fund. 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
21: Wildfires continue to rage in eastern Washington state.
0: In all, 15 wildfires are burning across the state of Washington. Here in Spokane, the Washington National Guard has been brought in to help with road closures and firefighting efforts. Other agencies joining from other states, including California. The air quality here is just terrible. They're asking people to stay indoors. The weather is much improved today with a lack of wind, but the relative humidity is still very low. It was the winds that picked up on Saturday when a system came through with no rain and gusty winds that fueled some of these wildfires. The governor declaring a state of emergency.
21: Max Gordon to Fox Weather. The outbreak of cyclospora that has impacted several states has turned deadly. Two people in Michigan have died from the parasitic ailment linked to tainted produce, although both had underlying health conditions made worse by the effects of the parasite. A new study finds that millions of people enrolled in Medicaid since 2024 didn't qualify for the benefits.
1: This study says some of those people actually make too much money to qualify for this Medicaid expansion program, and others are getting these benefits even though they're here in the country illegally. Now, this study was put together by the Paragon Health Institute, which is run by a former advisor to President Trump. He's alleging widespread fraud here. He says more than 9 million people, close to half of those using the Medicaid expansion program under Obamacare, should not qualify. The report given to Fox Business ahead of a hearing here on Capitol Hill says pandemic-era policies supercharged the issue.
21: It's Connor Hanson of the Fox Business Network who reports that study pegs the alleged Medicaid fraud at $32 billion annually. There's a new box office champion, Spider-Man Brand New Day, netting $360 million in ticket sales over the weekend, eclipsing the old record holder, 2019's Avengers Endgame. I'm Jack Callahan. This is Fox News.
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4: Hey, good afternoon to you. Our Weather Watch on KRVN is sponsored by Central Valley Irrigation of Holdridge, Lexington, and Kearney. We do have some passing clouds throughout the region. Some of those clouds right now from O'Neill to just north of Broken Bow. Also some patchy clouds ran around the North Platte to Lexington area to around McCook. And then more of the cloud cover as you go into the Nebraska Panhandle right now. Looking at our temperatures across the region, most of us with temperatures in the mid and upper 80s, especially in central and eastern Nebraska into northeastern Kansas, basically from about Broken Bow to Lexington and Holdridge on into the Tri-Cities and points to the east, those mid and upper 80s. Then temperatures well into the 90s as you go to southwest Nebraska and much of northern Kansas. We do have low to mid 90s right now from North Platte to Ogallala, then some upper 90s to the low 100s from McCook and Cambridge into northwest Kansas and northeastern Colorado, right at the century mark currently in Ray, Colorado, also St. Francis, Oberlin, and also Colby and Oakley in northern Kansas. Low to mid-90s as you go to Smith Center and Phillipsburg in north central Kansas. In central Nebraska, a 50% chance of thunderstorms tonight. Our lows of 60 to 65. East winds tonight at 10 to 20. Turning to the northeast, but increasing at 20 to 40 by after midnight. We'll see increasing clouds tomorrow. Slight chance of a thunderstorm. Highs tomorrow much cooler, only in the low to mid-70s. Northeast wind breezy at 15 to 30 for tomorrow. 60% chance of a thunderstorm for tomorrow night, so that better chance tomorrow night. An even better chance is 70% for Wednesday. And some slight chances for Thursday night and also on Saturday. Highs on Wednesday will be in the low 70s in central Nebraska. We warm into the low 80s for Thursday. Headed for highs in the upper 80s on Friday. Low 90s expected for Saturday. And the mid-90s in central Nebraska by Sunday. Highs today mostly in the 90s, but southwest Nebraska, northwest Kansas topping out in the low to mid 90s. Feels like greenies, possibly as high as the low to mid 100s. As the cold front dives to the southeast, We'll see scattered thunderstorms late this afternoon through tomorrow. Right now, a little bit of light rain trying to get going to the in between Chadron and Scotts Bluff in the Panhandle. From this afternoon at 5 through midnight, we do have a low-end marginal risk of severe storms at level 1 of 5. This is for locations along and west of the line from Burwell to Broken Bow, Lexington, McCook, Colby, and Sharon Springs in Kansas. The hazards including dry lightning in dry locations and wind gusts up to 50. Behind this front, highs cooling to the 70s to the low 80s tomorrow. Widespread highs in the 70s on Wednesday. Strong disturbance tracking to the east, southeast, leading to a more widespread chance of thunderstorms tomorrow night into Wednesday morning. Thunderstorm chances may linger in the central and east through Wednesday afternoon. Weather Watch sponsored by Central Valley Irrigation.
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6: 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September corn up 8.5 at 449.25, a high of 450.5, a low of 435.25. December up 8.5 at 472.5, a high of 473.5, a low of 458.25. August soybeans down 3.25 at 1168.75, a high of 1175.5, a low of 1163.75. November up 4.75 at 1192.25, a high of 1194.5, a low of 1175.25. September Chicago wheat up 11.75 at 651, a high of 653.75, a low of 632. December up 11.75 at 669.25, a high of 671.75, a low of 650. September Kansas City wheat up 9.75 at 717.25, a high of 720.75, a low of 698.75. December up 10.25 at 734, a high of 736.75, a low of 714.75. August soybean meal up 120 at 313.40, a high of 314.50, a low of 309.10. August bean oil up 157 at 68.69 with a high of 68.69, a low of 66.89. August live cattle down 65 cents at 231.10, a high of 233.40, a low of 230.90. October down 52 at 226.72, a high of 229.55, a low of 226.30. August feeders down 20 at 347.82, a high of 351.52, a low of 346.90. September down 122 at 342.55, a high of 348.05, a low of 341.70. August lean hogs down 132 at 97.52. 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
7: Beneath Nebraska skies, the day opens up around you, and that's the beauty of it. 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
9: Good afternoon, I'm Steve White with Ag News. Farmland values continue to rise, but not escalating as quickly as we've seen in the past. Friday, USDA released its annual Land Value Summary Report, analyzing prices for cropland, pasture, and farm buildings. In the U.S., the average value of cropland was just over $6,000 an acre, up over 3% from last year. Pasture reached up over $2,000 an acre, up over 4% from last year. In Nebraska, pasture values up 5.3% to almost $1,600 an acre. Cropland values were also higher. Nebraska's irrigated cropland averaging $9,200 per acre, up about 4% in value. Overall, farm real estate in the U.S., cropland and pasture combined, was up about 3.4%. Lance Honig of the National Agricultural Statistics Service.
10: Taking a look at the cash rents, what we're talking about here is the average cash rent rate that was paid by producers for land that they rented on their operations. And there we saw pretty slow changes happening there.
9: Cash rental rates on crop ground pretty much unchanged. It's pasture where we are seeing some increases. The USDA is reminding landowners to review newly assigned base acres before the August 31st deadline. That follows the historic expansion of the farm safety net. USDA Undersecretary Richard Fordyce says landowners who receive the notice should verify that information before it becomes permanent record.
11: Probably the best bet, you know, if you do have questions, would be go to the FSA office in the county in which you own land.
9: Fordyce says producers with questions should contact their local FSA office. This is the Rural Radio Network.
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6: Good afternoon, and thanks for tuning in to the channel Final Bell. I'm Lacey Shippey for the Rural Radio Network. And taking a look at how our grain trade ended the day, September corn up 8.5 at 449.25. August soybeans down 3.25 at 1168.75. September Chicago wheat up 11.75 at 651. Kansas City up 9.75 at 717.25. And the product markets stronger as well today. August bean meal up 120 at 313.40. August bean oil up 157 at 68.69. And joining me for today's Final Bell is Jeff Peterson with Heartland Farm Partners. And Jeff, it didn't take long for the grains to find their way to the upside today after a lower opening. Talk to me about what the big market movers were as we started the week off today.
27: So I think as you dig in, and you're exactly right, you know, as we started overnight trade, the market was softer. And as we came into the morning trade, as we went along, it gradually increased. And, you know, we got some nice strength coming out of the wheat complex across both Chicago, Kansas City, and Minneapolis. And I thought corn really performed really well. And I think as we dig in, there's a few things going on. One, we've had a really big pullback. You know, we brought that corn market down to kind of that 40-day moving average. We, on the December side, we've got it down below, you know, the 100 and 200-day moving averages. And I think we came into an area where finding some technical support. In addition, I think even though we've got some good rainfall out there, I think if you look out there, you know, maybe past the 10 days forecast out there, you start seeing maybe a little bit of heat creeping back in. Doesn't look like anything too much, but it's got everybody thinking maybe after this type of pullback, maybe, you know, we'll see some additional heat and weather issues coming in. I think in addition to that, you know, there's a little bit of talk coming out of China that they've got definitely some dry areas, and Bloomberg had an article earlier this morning that kind of addressed it. You know, there could be some dry concerns coming out of China. So we're going to have to continue to watch that. In addition, it doesn't surprise me this time of year, you know, if there's some private forecasters coming out or some different yield forecasts, we're going to start seeing those creep in. And every time you see somebody happens to come in a little lower than maybe what people expect, that gives, you know, the funds an opportunity to kind of step in and buy some bushels. So that's kind of what are some of the major things. There's a lot of other minor things, but that's some of the majors right now.
6: And we also have those crop progress numbers coming out today with some updated condition ratings. What do you expect to see when those come out?
27: You know, that is a great question. You know, as we take a look at it, this time of year, it's really hard to hold unchanged, even if you've got some good conditions. So as we've looked across the Corn Belt, looked at the areas that got rain, we're estimating there's probably 55-60% that picked up maybe, you know, a half to three quarters of an inch. Now, there's definitely some pockets that missed out completely. So as we bring that all together, we're thinking maybe down one corn, down one beans. We know within that, though, there's going to be some individual states, especially as you move further in the Eastern Corn Belt, I think that could be steady to one or two higher. But that's what we're looking for this afternoon.
6: And our conditions are, like you said, fairly steady, not looking too bad. But the conditions over in Europe, they keep bringing those down drastically each week, it seems. They are bringing those yield expectations down, overall production. Talk to me a little bit about your outlook on the conditions over in Europe and how that's going to impact our trade here.
27: It does have, and I'm glad you brought that up. It definitely does have an impact because you dig in and you take a look at their number one corn producer in France. You know, and you look at what their conditions are, their condition scores on the good to excellent rating are over, you know, 30 percentage points below where they would have been last year at this time. You know, we did see late last week, we saw the European Commission come out and they did reduce, you know, the corn production overall. They also increased their imports, which I think was necessary. You know, they did increase imports. So what they're talking about, 193 million bushels. And, you know, most likely candidate for picking up on some of those imports or exports to, you know, Europe would be Ukraine, then probably Brazil, and then U.S. But the big thing is we definitely have lost some supply over there. As we take a look at their 6 to 10 and 8 to 14 day forecasts, it still does look like they've got some more hot and dry conditions. They won't be completely without rain, but there's enough dry conditions that it's going to have an impact. And I think we're going to even see smaller production numbers coming out of Brazil. And I think we'll even see them talk about some bigger imports yet.
6: And even if Europe does catch some rains here and there, it's probably a little too late to really make much of an impact, right?
27: Yeah, it really is. You kind of got to think about their crop isn't where they're sitting, not too much different than where we're sitting on our crop. So yeah, there's been some irreversible damage done, even if they would pick up some rains. We know that their wheat crop fared better than what their corn crop did, but you know, we're getting late enough in the season that can have an impact that they can't turn around.
6: And when we take a look at what else is happening in Europe, we've got that conflict going on with Russia and Ukraine. Obviously, we'll talk about wheat, maybe save that for the second segment here today. Let's focus on Ukraine and their corn production and what exactly that conflict does in terms of corn exports from Ukraine.
27: As you dig into Ukraine, you know, Ukraine is such an important part of the whole global, you know, matrix of supply and demand balance as it relates to the corn market. You know, they're the number four exporter of corn and they've held in there very well. But what you see Russia continuing to do is they continue to hit their ports, you know, especially Odessa. And, you know, we know that there's been some talk that they want to try to, you know, maybe if they can't get it out of Odessa, you go back and look what they were able to do. You know, what Ukraine was able to do, they were able to send that down the Danube. But then some of the problems are running on the Danube River as it tries to send some of those bushels on down to like Romania is that, you know, the flow in that river is running low. So it doesn't allow them as cost effectively to send bushels out that way. So, you know, it's very important that we continue to watch that area. We also know that on the other side of it, and the attacks that Ukraine has had over on Russia's side, that, you know, that continues to make everybody in that whole region nervous on, you know, what amount of exports is both Ukraine and Russia going to be able to get out of the Azov Sea area and also the Black Sea region.
6: Well, thank you, Jeff. That is Jeff Peterson with Heartland Farm Partners. Coming up after the break, we'll continue our market discussion. 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
20: This year has been the largest wildfire season on record in Nebraska, with nearly 1 million acres burned and countless lives forever changed. 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
6: Good afternoon and welcome back to the Channel Final Bell. I'm Lacey Shippey on the Rural Radio Network, talking with Jeff Peterson with Heartland Farm Partners. And Jeff, we have really picked apart the corn market here today. I want to briefly touch on the soybeans, which kind of struggled to come up with the rest of the grain markets here today, despite the new business, or extended business, I should say, from China buying some more soybeans here for the new crop year. Tell me why soybeans were a little hesitant to come up here today.
27: You nailed it. You know, we had some really nice coming out of last week, and even first right at here earlier this morning, there was talk that, you know, China had been in and secured additional beans. And I think they will be definitely in the market for additional soybeans from us down the road. But I think for us, the biggest thing we're looking at right now is it's about the weather on the bean side. We turned the calendar and we got into August, and, you know, we know that, you know, the soybean crop, it's all about August weather. And I think we had enough precip out there, and there's enough precip in the future that everybody's going, you know what, we can still have a pretty good bean crop here yet. And I think that's the item that's really put some pressure on this market. And earlier, it did a nice reversal, because we did have some pressure on this market. You know, we're setting about on the September soybeans, it's, you know, probably here, it'd be 15 cents off what the low is today and only 4 cents off the high. So it was a nice reversal in here, but it really did help that we got some support over there on bean oil and soybean meal. What surprises me a little bit here, and we know margins are really good on the crush, even with, you know, crude oil down, currently down over $4 a barrel, it's really good to see that we've got the bean oil still higher, up about a penny and a half. I think a lot of that just comes back to just still some good technical buying that's in that, you know, soybean oil side. So that's what we're seeing on the soybean side.
6: And when we dive into wheat here, we saw wheat also start the morning lower, but soon found the momentum it needed to really pick up and close with some double-digit gains here today. We've got a lot of things affecting our wheat markets, and again, kind of rolling back to that conflict over in Europe between Ukraine and Russia. We are going to see a lot more potential for this market to move up, I would think, given that conflict and it continues on. Give me your perspective on wheat here today.
27: Well, I think you're exactly right. And I think as we dig in, you know, we have to look and see what has Ukraine been able to do with Russia and how it's been able to hold up some of those shipments and the continued attacks and the effectiveness that we end up seeing. You know, as you look at everything with Russia, it kind of started off in the Azov Sea, you know, and at that same time, there was a few strikes that Ukraine ended up having outside of there. But, you know, there's probably been close to 275 vessels of Russia's that Ukraine has been able to hit either by air drones, we'll call them a sea drone or a sub drone. Those are all the ones that have been used. And then we saw it spill out into the Black Sea region, you know, and move on past the Kerch Strait. And as they were able to do that and have some, you know, effectiveness there, it's really put a bottleneck really on the Russian exports. And I think as you dig into that, it's not that that supply is going away, but I think the thing that some people are questioning a little bit right now is that Russia's right in amongst harvest. They're trying to get that big crop moved out of the country. We know that it's very important to get it sent out, but, you know, as a result, what ends up happening is there's always some questions. Does harvest get delayed a little bit? Does that cause some problems with quality or quantity? And those are all big items that kind of come in. And then I think the other item is that from a technical perspective, you look at where this, you know, take, for instance, the Kansas City September chart. You know, it's had some pullback here. It had a nice run, but then it's had a pullback, and it's in an area where it's finding some support. And one thing that I've been eyeing up here is if you kind of take a look at what that move had been, if we go all the way back to really those latter days of June, we'd have been down a low of about 610 on the SEP, and we go clear up to what our high would have been on July 24th, and you notice we've almost completed a 50% pullback of what that run is. And from a technical perspective, that really gives us an area where it's you can find some good support in that market. And I think people are still questioning going forward, you know what, maybe this wheat market is still a buy yet.
6: And when we take a look at our domestic wheat supply here with the spring wheat crop, what are you seeing out there in terms of crop conditions, and what can we expect perhaps on today's report?
27: Well, you know, the area across North Dakota is picking up some rains that's coming across that region earlier this morning. But overall, that has been the one area that has not picked up much relief. They've continued to have warmer conditions. And I think as we go forward, we're going to see that wheat crop. I think we're still doing some damage to that crop. And overall, I think that's going to pull that back. So as we see those conditions going forward, I'd look for some lower conditions. And I think we'll also, as we see the combines running harder, we'll definitely see some lower yields coming out of that area.
6: And given the outlook on Russia and Ukraine and potentially lower yields here, that's certainly going to be supportive to this market moving forward, right?
27: Oh, most definitely is.
6: Well, thank you again, Jeff. That is Jeff Peterson with Heartland Farm Partners on the Channel Final Bell, brought to you by Channel Seed and your local Channel Seed Pro. Do remember that trading of futures and options does involve a risk of loss and may not be suitable to all investors. Consider these risks before investing. I'm Lacey Shippey for today's Channel Final Bell. 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
5: Stocks are climbing as President Trump's latest pivot back to diplomacy in the Middle East sent oil prices sliding. Shares of Palantir are up 2%. The data analytics and AI company will report earnings after the closing bell today. Shares of GameStop are down over 14% after the company says it will swap $1.4 billion worth of debt for stock. Northrop Grumman shares are up about 0.5%. The defense contractor says it signed two multi-year agreements with the Pentagon and Lockheed Martin. Campari is pouring Aperol into new territory, targeting the beer-centric world of stadiums and concerts. The beverage company recently tried out a new way of serving that spritz cocktail. At events where speed is of the essence, it was put on tap, eliminating the need for staff to do the mixing. That is your Fox Business Report. I'm Angelo Bavaro. Invest it in you.
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32: Fox News, I'm Tom Graham. There's still hope for negotiations with Iran. President Trump says the two sides are talking.
33: When we talk, we say we're talking. If we're not talking, when you ask me, no, we're not talking, I'll say it. But we are talking right now. We're talking, and we're talking at the request of Iran.
32: Trump speaking to reporters today from the Oval Office. The president adds this is Tehran's last chance to forge a deal and avoid further escalation of U.S. strikes against their country. Nearly 60 wildfires are raging in Washington state, many not far from Spokane. Fox Weather's Craig Herrera is there.
34: The air quality here is just terrible. They're asking people to stay indoors. The weather is much improved today with a lack of wind, but the relative humidity is still very low.
32: Almost 2 million acres have burned across the Pacific Northwest. 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

Good afternoon. Paul Perkins in the KRVN studios, powered by Lashley Land and Recreation Brokers, taking a look at your heat and weather watch. We have temperatures generally in the mid to upper 80s from the Nebraska Sand Hills, right around Thitford, then for areas along and east of the line from Broken Bow to Lexington and Holdridge, and that includes, of course, includes the Tri-Cities into eastern Nebraska. Also, some mid and upper 80s basically from Concordia into northeastern Kansas. Right now, temperatures in the low to mid 90s in North Platte and also north central Kansas. Otherwise, those temperatures in the upper 90s to the low 100s from Ogallala into southwest Nebraska and northwest Kansas and northeastern Colorado up to 100.

0: Colby. You figure in the temperature with the humidity. Humidity much lower as you go to the southwest. Otherwise, our fuel thought cranes in the upper 80s to the low 90s in much of central and eastern Nebraska, and also from Concordia into northeast Kansas. Central Nebraska forecast tonight, a 50% chance of thunderstorms. Lows ranging tonight, 60 to 65. East winds at 10 to 15. Make that 10 to 20. Turning to the northeast and increasing to 20 to 40 after midnight. Increasing clouds tomorrow. Slight chance of a thunderstorm. Highs tomorrow much cooler in the low to mid 70s. And northeast winds tomorrow breezy at 15 to 30. 60% chance of thunderstorms tomorrow night. 70% during the day Wednesday. Then a slight chance for Thursday night. And then again on Saturday, highs on Wednesday in the low 70s, low 80s on Thursday, warming into the mid to upper 80s by Friday, and the low to mid 90s for central Nebraska highs for Saturday into next Monday. As the cold front dives to the southeast, scattered thunderstorms are possible this late afternoon through tomorrow. From this afternoon at 5 through midnight, do have a marginal risk of severe storms, level 1 of 5 for locations along and west of a line from Burwell to Broken Bow, Lexington, McCook, Colby, and Sharon Springs. Hazards including dry lightning in the dry areas and wind gusts up to 50. Behind this front, we'll see our highs cool into the 70s to the low 80s for tomorrow. Then the widespread highs only in the 70s expected on Wednesday. Strong disturbance tracking east to southeast leads to widespread thunderstorms tomorrow night into Wednesday morning. Thunderstorm chances may linger across the central and east through Wednesday afternoon. Total rainfall expected to range from a quarter to an inch. Outside of a straight thunderstorm, Wednesday night through the weekend is dry with a strengthening ridge of high pressure. We'll see those highs warm from the 80s to the low 90s on Thursday into the 90s to around 100 as we head towards Sunday and next Monday. In Nebraska tonight, a 40 to 50% chance of thunderstorms in all but the Panhandle and east. Lows tonight in the mid to upper 50s for the west central to the Panhandle. A little bit 60s southwest and central tonight, upper 60s in the east. Partly to mostly cloudy tomorrow and Wednesday. Tomorrow, 50% chance of a thunderstorm in the east. Slight chance for the central. Highs tomorrow, mostly in the low to mid 70s. Right around 80 for the southwest and east. Thunderstorms likely in the west central, central and east tomorrow night. 50% chance in the southwest. Wednesday, thunderstorms likely in all but the Panhandle. Highs mainly in the low to mid 70s, but upper 70s to around 80 for the southwest and Panhandle. Northwest and north central Kansas, tonight a 50% chance of thunderstorms in the northwest, slight chance north central, lows tonight ranging 58 in the northwest to 68 north central, partly to mostly cloudy for tomorrow and Wednesday, slight chance of a thunderstorm for north central Kansas tomorrow, highs in the upper 70s to the low 80s, 40 to 50% chance of thunderstorms tomorrow night, Wednesday, likely chance of thunderstorms in the north central, slight chance for the northwest, but only during the morning, and a high of 75 to 80. Northeast Colorado, slight chance of a thunderstorm this afternoon. Tonight, we'll see a slight chance of a thunderstorm in the evening, lows in the upper 50s. Partly to mostly cloudy for tomorrow and Wednesday, highs tomorrow in the low to mid 70s. A 30% chance of a thunderstorm for tomorrow night. Also into Wednesday, highs on Wednesday of 75 to 82. At KRVN, we have partly cloudy skies, humidity at 51% from our dew point at 66, south winds at 15, gusts to 21. Current temperature at KRVN is 90. Figuring that humidity feels like it's 93. Auction time next.
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3: 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Suter Livestock and WTC, 320 Angus and black white face steers, weighing 850 to 950, they're coming off grass. The Wineglass Ranch, 350 Angus and black white face steers weighing 875 to 975. Here's 192 Angus black white face and red white face heifers weighing 8 to 900 pounds from Y6 Livestock, Wade and Heather Kramer. Brock Terrell, 180 head in all, 60 head of Charlet Cross steers weighing 9 to 9.5, and 120 Charlet Cross and Angus heifers weighing 8. Here's Raleigh Kramer, 60 head of black and black white face steers and heifers weighing 375 to 450. They're home raised, 3 rounds of shots and coming off the cow. Ty Dick, 50 head of Angus black white face and red heifers weighing 8.25 to 875. All this and many more valued consignments this Thursday, August 6th at Ogle Isle Livestock Special Stocker Feeder Sale. 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For more information, go to OgleIsleLive.com.
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Tracy Byrd here on 888-KRVN this evening on Sports Daily, starting at 6 o'clock in the first hour. We hear from Husker football strength and conditioning coach Corey Campbell. Also, reaction from Big Ten Volleyball Media Days in the second hour. 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

El Paso City, there is Marty Robbins here on 880 KRVN. Kearney County FFA Alumni Chapter is hosting a fundraising golf tournament in Minden. 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

0: The Hag, Merle Haggard here on 880KRVN in Big City. Coming up this evening, we've got one of your chances to register to win our three big prizes we're giving away for our 75th Diamond Anniversary Drive, including a Chevy Silverado, Yamaha Kodiak 450, and a Broil King Grill. You can look us up at Cozad Music Mondays. Yeah, that's starting back up in downtown Cozad. A chance to register to win this evening, 5 until 7. Thursday evening, we're going to be a couple of spots where you can get registered to win. York County Fair in York, Thursday evening, 5 until 7. Look for the diesel there. Then we're taking the Silverado and the Yamaha Kodiak 450 down to the Rooks County Fair in Stockton, also Thursday evening, 6 until 8. Later this week, Eustis Fair and Corn Show, Friday evening, 6 until 8. Also, Loomis Tough Trucks, Saturday evening, 5:30 to 7:30.
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0: Philip Kenner. 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
2: 3 cases of cyclosporiasis have been identified in central Nebraska, according to Mary Lanning Healthcare in Hastings. In a press release Monday morning, the hospital confirmed that 3 patients have been treated by Hastings Family Care with symptoms in line with the illness, which symptoms include severe diarrhea, loss of appetite, weight loss, cramping, bloating, increased gas, nausea, and fatigue. Testing through the Mary Lanning Healthcare Laboratory confirmed the presence of the illness. Trial has begun in Dawson County District Court this morning in the first-degree murder trial of 35-year-old Arishth Rodriguez Linares. The day began with jury selection from a pool of 140 Dawson County residents. 15 of them will hear the case, with 12 deliberating the verdict. Rodriguez Linares is charged in connection with the January 21st, 2025 shooting death of 40-year-old Michael Farnes Cabarro, who was found dead inside a vehicle. More information will be released as the trial moves forward. And on Friday, Governor Jim Pillen joined President Trump's Freedom Haulers Initiative, a federal program designed to fast-track military veterans into high-paying commercial trucking careers. Unveiled by the president last week, the program helps streamline the requirements necessary for obtaining a commercial driver's license. Under the governor's direction, the Nebraska Department of Motor Vehicles will make the necessary changes to ensure that qualifying veterans receive necessary testing waivers in order to participate in the program and the associated even exchange program. Primarily, this will mean that a written test is not necessary as long as the veteran has experience operating certain vehicles during active duty. In Nebraska, the driving skills test is already waived. Reporting for KRVN News, I'm John Willis.
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3: Now or never, I'm Jack Callahan, Fox News. President Trump telling reporters in the Oval Office today Iran has one last chance to strike a deal to avoid an escalation of U.S. attacks.
4: This is a last chance. This is not something that, if it doesn't happen, this is a last chance for them to sign a good document.
3: A document the president says would open the Strait of Hormuz and lead to the end of Iran's nuclear ambitions. The president called off airstrikes against Iran over the weekend at the request of Gulf allies. The Pentagon is buying more military hardware, signing agreements with Northrop Grumman and Lockheed Martin to expand production of components for Patriot and THAAD missile systems. This just days after awarding Lockheed Martin the contract to make more Patriot missiles. Crude oil prices falling today on optimism over the Strait of Hormuz. But gas prices at the pump remain stagnant, averaging $4.09 a gallon nationally. The president's not happy with that.
4: When you look at one company where they made 12 times what they made the year before, they ought to give some of that back to the public. And they better cut the retail price. The
3: Senate Judiciary Committee scheduled to vote tomorrow on the nomination of Acting Attorney General Todd Blanche. Approval likely after an agreement with two GOP senators.
5: Republicans John Cornyn and Tom Tillis are now signaling support to confirm Acting Attorney General Todd Blanche later this week. The two were among holdouts demanding written commitments from the Justice Department to end a $1.8 billion weaponization fund created as part of a settlement between President Trump and the IRS. The fund was intended to compensate individuals who believe they were unfairly targeted or prosecuted by the Justice Department during the Biden administration. Overnight, Blanche released a document ordering beyond any doubt that there is no fund.
3: Fox's Jared Halpern at the White House. 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
1: 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Just click listen, then swipe right and hear the latest news updates on your time. 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
3: The Trump administration has finalized plans for advanced testing of AI models.
8: We don't know the details yet, but we do know the White House plans to release a formal process this week for reviewing powerful new AI systems after the Trump administration met with AI leaders last week. We also know from President Trump's comments to reporters this past week, he's looking into guardrails but doesn't want overregulation and to lose the AI race to China. He said whoever loses the AI race will lose every race. Then you had several AI executives on the Hill last week as well, meeting with lawmakers about open-way AI models, where basically anyone could get access to the ingredients of the model. That brings up concerns of other countries, like China, stealing American intellectual property and possibly for a cyber attack. Darren Botello, Fox Business.
3: With hundreds of homes and businesses now smoldering ash, Washington's Governor Bob Ferguson says they are preparing a request for federal disaster declaration for the wildfires that have ravaged the state. He says that will start the flow of federal aid.
9: My understanding is things are staged here literally in Washington state already on many of the resources I've talked about. So it's up to the federal government. But from President Trump to Secretary Mullen to FEMA, we've had only productive conversations.
3: 60,000 people have been forced to evacuate from their homes as the wildfires continue to burn. House Ethics Committee recommending the House censure Republican Congressman Chuck Edwards of North Carolina after finding he engaged in inappropriate conduct with two young female aides. More than 20 states and the District of Columbia have sued the Trump administration to block it from getting wide access to the personal information of millions of recipients of the Temporary Assistance for Needy Families program, which is among those under scrutiny from the Trump administration as potential sources of fraud. Wall Street, the Dow Jones Industrial Average, closing up nearly 675 points, set a new high. I'm Jack Callahan. This is Fox News.
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12: Good afternoon, Paul Perkins with your check of the 880 Weather Watch. Right now we have temperatures as hot as the upper 90s to the low 100s from Ogallala, Imperial, and McCook in Cambridge on into northwestern Kansas, including as far east as the Norton, Kansas area. Mostly the low 100s from northeastern Colorado to Norton, Kansas, including up to 104 on the actual temperature right now in the Oberlin area. Otherwise, some temperatures in the low to mid-90s from North Platte to McCook, now to the Phillipsburg area and Concordia into northeastern Kansas. A lot of temperatures in central Nebraska in the mid to upper 80s from Broken Bow and Lexington to the Tri-Cities on into the east. Teaming up that temperature with the humidity. And the highest heat index readings right now in the upper 80s to the low 90s in central and eastern Nebraska to northeastern Kansas. But those dew points very low as you go into southwest Nebraska, northwest Kansas, so it actually feels cooler than the actual temperature. In central Nebraska, 50% chance of a thunderstorm tonight. Lows of 60 to 65. East winds 10 to 20. Increasing out of the northeast to 20 to 40 after midnight. Clouds on the increase tomorrow. Slight chance of a thunderstorm throughout the day. Much cooler with highs tomorrow in the low to mid 70s. A northeast wind at 15 to 30. Break out the parkas. A 60% chance of a thunderstorm for tomorrow night. 70% on Wednesday. Also a slight chance for Thursday night and on Saturday. Highs on Wednesday, even cooler in the low 70s. We'll be in the low 80s on Thursday. Mid to upper 80s expected on Friday. Then we're back into the summer, Saturday, Sunday, and next Monday. Highs in central Nebraska in the low to mid-90s. Cold front diving southeast. Scattered thunderstorms are possible through tomorrow. From this afternoon at 5 through midnight, you have a marginal risk of severe storms. Level 1 at 5 for locations along and west of a line from Burwell to Broken Bow, Lexington, McCook, Colby, and Sharon Springs. The main hazards including dry lightning in dry areas and wind gusts up to 50. Behind that front, we see our highs cool into the 70s to the low 80s tomorrow and Wednesday. Strong disturbance tracking east and southeast, leading to widespread thunderstorms for tomorrow night into Wednesday morning. The thunderstorm chances may linger in the central and east through Wednesday afternoon. Total rainfall expected to range from a quarter inch to an inch. Outside of a straight thunderstorm, Wednesday night through next Monday is dry with a strengthening ridge of high pressure to our west. Highs warming from the 80s to the low 90s on Thursday. We're back into the 90s to around 100 by Sunday and for next Monday. Here at KRVN, we have a southeast wind at 13, gusts to 20, mostly cloudy skies, and our current temperature sitting at 88. 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
11: With Livestock News, I'm Steve White. Tyson Foods says the same cattle shortage that contributed to the closure of its Lexington beef plant is still weighing on the company's beef business. In its third quarter earnings report, Tyson forecast an adjusted operating loss of $500 to $650 million in its beef segment this fiscal year, as the nation's cattle herd remains historically tight. The company offset those losses with continued strength in its chicken and prepared food businesses, helping boost overall quarterly operating income 39% from a year ago. Foot rot is often viewed as a short-term health issue, but its impact on cattle performance and profitability can last long after treatment. Dr. Clay Burson is with Zinpro. He said it's more than a mobility issue.
14: Specifically, foot rot can predispose cattle to a number of challenges beyond just the initial infection, including reduced feed intake, poor growth performance, and really compromised fertility as well.
11: Good nutrition plays a role. Plus, producers are hearing about a variety of animal health concerns right now, including New World screwworm. That all stresses the importance of prevention.
14: It's certainly a hot topic right now. Everybody's talking about New World screwworm and thinking more closely about their animal health protocols. What I would say is that strong epithelial tissue, including the skin and the hoof, help us reduce opportunities for pathogens and parasites to gain a foothold. Trace Mineral Nutrition fits right into that approach and can be viewed as a part of a broader program to prevent health challenges and support resilience against a range of health challenges.
11: Dr. Clay Burson of Zinpro. And it's not too late to catch the most recent episode of Cattle Call. You can find that on our website and send in your questions so Chad can put them to the experts. Find that at ruralradionetwork.com. I'm Steve White, and this is the Rural Radio Network.
13: Imagine you're harvesting fresh flowers when it's below zero in the middle of Nebraska. That's exactly what's happening at Creeks Bend Family Farm just outside of Overton. And Nebraska corn stalks are making it possible.
15: We have these giant radiators throughout the building, and those are connected up to a biomass heating system we built here on the property.
13: That's owner Cassidy Thompson, who says instead of relying on propane or natural gas, the family heats its greenhouses by burning locally harvested corn residue. It's a system that's drawing attention well beyond Nebraska.
15: A pretty powerful Nebraska resource and a power-driven model where we're utilizing something within a mile of this farm. A small amount of that is powering over 10,000 square feet of greenhouse space on this property and eventually 60,000 square feet.
13: See the work of Creeks Bend Family Farm just outside of Overton in our Specialty Crop Series. Funding made possible by the Specialty Crop Block Grant Program.
16: Good afternoon. Court having a good rally today, up 9 cents, went right down to my objective of 459 on December and reversed back up. That makes that really important point. Closing there will be sending it lower. But as long as we hold that area, we have a chance to rally some in here. As far as what it does, we'll see what the crop conditions, how they come out today, whether that'll help us or not. Right now, I think corn and beans just going to be chopping slight upward bias at this point. Wheat having a good bounce back up 12 cents. The beans are up about 5. Over in the cattle, big day in the cattle, $3 range. They reversed down. They need to go a little higher than what they went. If they do that, they'll probably be up for this run. Maybe they picked out today for the short term, but overall, they're going to work higher into September. Come down here and then run back up. The hogs, we're leaving them alone right now. Might want to get involved in the long side of hogs again. And so we're up a little today. It's stronger than the other metals. Hopefully, just holding on to those long positions, and hopefully at some point we'll get a good rally. This is Jack at your commodities. If you have any questions, give me a call, 402-363-1705. Have a good afternoon.
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11: USDA's August 3rd Crop Progress Report shows Nebraska corn and soybeans advancing quickly, but the moisture story remains the concern. I'm Steve White with this check of Crop Progress. Moisture definitely a concern, especially in pasture range and soil reserves, as we'll see in a moment. In Nebraska, corn now 89% silked, 38% doughing, 1% dented. Condition 54% good to excellent, 29% fair, 17% poor to very poor. Soybeans, 90% flowering, 61% setting pods, 57% rated good to excellent. The stress showing up most clearly in forage and pasture. In Nebraska pasture and range, 71% poor to very poor, only 7% good, no excellent. Topsoil moisture, 70% short to very short. Subsoil moisture, 73% short to very short. In Kansas, corn, 83% silked, 56% dough, 5% dented. Condition, 46% good to excellent. Soybeans, 71% blooming, 45% setting pods, 59% rated good to excellent. Nationally, corn,
0: the numbers look very similar to Nebraska, but condition did slip overall across the country, 61% good to excellent. That's a quick look at the numbers. Coming up in the 4 o'clock hours, we go in depth, some movement in the numbers, and we will break it down. I'm Steve White on KRVN.
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2: 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There's an income tax benefit, too. 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Sometimes the best tax planning is also the best family financial planning. 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
0: It's August, Nebraska State Fair, now just a couple of weeks away. I'm Steve White on the Rural Radio Network. 4-H members will certainly be busy bringing their animals in from the barns, but there are a number of other contests kids can take part in, including the Culinary Challenge, which follows food from the farm to the table, as Cammy Wells tells us more.
24: It's all about food, and so it's not just one aspect of food, but it's about everything from production to preparation to planning to cooking to serving. It kind of encompasses it all. So really lets our 4-H'ers have a chance to plan a menu, put those food preparation skills to work, and so there's a pretty big thought process that has to go into it, which is awesome, and it's so exciting to see all of our 4-H'ers each year and come up with just amazing things. And so each year we also have a challenge ingredient. So it's a Nebraska ag product they have to incorporate into their menu. And so this year we have potatoes.
25: So let's give people just kind of the rundown. If they haven't seen this contest before, they develop a menu and then they have to prepare something. Kind of explain how it works.
24: Yeah, exactly. So they start with their menu. It has to include that challenge ingredient. And then they prepare one item from that menu and bring it to the state fair. So we've had a whole range of different products, from baked goods that you can do ahead of time to simple things you can do in the air fryer or microwave here. And then they prepare that and have a table setting that kind of has a theme. And it's exciting to see all the different themes that the kids have. And a lot of them dress up to match their theme as well. So that's pretty exciting. And then they do a presentation about that challenge ingredient to the judge. So kind of how it's grown, how it raised, nutrition, preparation, all that, and kind of give them just the judge the lowdown about it. So it's very exciting to hear.
25: So they're working on some culinary skills, how to make things in the kitchen, how to do it safely. I know that's right up your alley. They're learning a little about agriculture. I mean, they're really, it's kind of the whole food, you know, spectrum, right, all in one contest.
24: Exactly. So it's a chance to kind of put all those pieces together and showcase that in one event.
25: And this is one contest. You do not need to necessarily qualify through county fair to do this at the state level, though.
24: Correct. We know some counties don't have that contest at the county level, so we want to make it open for everyone.
25: So you can just sign up. You come as a team. You bring your menu. Well, you don't have to prepare everything on the menu. You just bring one of the items, and you prepare a menu. And because you want them to also be thinking about nutrition and healthy meals and where this fits in with USDA guidelines and all that, right?
24: Exactly. So kind of puts all those skills to use. And I think that menu planning piece is awesome because kids a lot of times don't ever get exposed to that. So it's a good concept to understand as they get older and really need those life skills.
25: Yeah, because these are life skills. They need to be able to go to the grocery store and how to pick out a healthy meal that's going to be good for them and nutritious, how to do some smart shopping, how to prepare the meal. I like this. It's good for a lot of different reasons for a kid to do this, isn't it?
24: It is. And it's a fun evening at the state fair. So it's after the fashion show. It's open at Raising Nebraska, open to the public. So people can kind of walk on by and see all the different table settings. And it's just a really fun overall event.
25: So if people want to learn more, I bet they can contact their local extension office or can they look online as well?
24: They sure can. So we have lots of information on the 4-H state website. They can talk to their local extension office or they're welcome to give me a call or an email as well.
11: That's Cammie Wells of Nebraska Extension. The 4-H Culinary Challenge is coming up at the State Fair. And if you know some young people who might do well at that contest, tell them to get registered. The deadline is next week. 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
12: Thank you, man. Steve, what does the latest fruit outlook reveal about production of melon varieties this season and shipping trends? Rod Bain has more.
1: What is the latest regarding shipments of U.S. melon crops for this season? Research economist Helen Wakefield provides details from USDA's latest outlook, starting with watermelons.
4: Through mid-July 2026, movement data indicate that U.S. watermelon shipments were below last season. The season began later than usual in Florida, due in part to freezing temperatures in spring that damaged watermelon plants and necessitated total or partial replanting.
1: While in Texas,
4: intense rainfall has led to poor pollination and an increase in pest and disease pressure.
1: As for other melon varieties,
4: through mid-July, movement data indicate that U.S. cantaloupe and honeydew shipments were below last season. Seasons began earlier in Arizona and California's Imperial Valley due to unseasonably warm winter and spring temperatures. Warm conditions exacerbated pest and disease pressure in melon fields in the Arizona-California desert region.
1: I'm Rod Bain reporting for the U.S. Department of Agriculture in Washington, D.C.
5: It is time for AgriMinute today, brought to you by our friends from Tessenderlo Curley. Elizabeth is here. What do you got for us today, Elizabeth?
6: Yeah, something to think about, you know, as we are out scouting these fields, you know, likely making these last minute fungicide decisions, whether it be corn or beans, and some of those decisions and applications have probably been made already. But something that can often be overlooked is the opportunity to add in some slow release foliar nitrogen to that application. M-Sure is a 28% nitrogen foliar fertilizer. And actually 72% of that is in the slow release form. So really making it a highly safe foliar nitrogen source, you know, reducing any chances for burn or phytotoxicity in those tissues. Including it in those passes can really boost plant health, you know, as we're trying to finish that growing season strong and just get that crop through the finish line.
5: Very good. That is today's AgriMinute.
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10: The major averages soared to kick off this new month, led by gains in big tech and a drop in oil prices. The Dow notched a record close, up 693 points, the S&P 500 climbing 110 points, and the NASDAQ rose 540 points. Shares of Meta and Nvidia popped as investor confidence recovered following strong big tech earnings from Amazon and Microsoft. Shares of Amazon jumped 5%, and it topped $3 trillion in market value. Manufacturing picked up last month more than expected. The ISM report for July came in at 55.6, the fastest pace since May of 2022. Marriott is reporting better than expected earnings, though the company says travel demand in the Middle East was impacted by the Iran conflict. That is your Fox Business Report. I'm Angelo Bavaro, invested in you.
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0: To hear more, visit dan.democrat. 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
3: For KRVN News, I'm Alex Amakey. This morning, the trial began in Dawson County District Court in the first-degree murder trial for 35-year-old Arcith Rodriguez Linares. Dave Schroeder has more from Lexington.
4: The day began with jury selection from a pool of 140 Dawson County residents. 15 of them will hear the case, with 12 deliberating the verdict. Rodriguez Linares is charged in connection with the January 21, 2025 shooting death of 40-year-old Mikhail Farinas Carbajal, who was found dead inside a vehicle. Reporting from the Dawson County Courthouse, I'm Dave Schroeder.
3: Thank you, Dave. The Clay County Sheriff's Office says a plane had to make an emergency landing yesterday in a local waterfowl protection area. Authorities say just before 1 p.m. Sunday, a pilot reported he had made an emergency landing due to suspected engine troubles. The pilot successfully and safely landed in the Harvard waterfowl protection area near Road G and Road 320. No injuries were reported to the pilot. No damage to the aircraft was reported either. The incident remains under review and no additional information is available at this time. Elizabeth Ekstrom, an extension educator based in Kearney, was honored with the Distinguished Service Award by the National Association of County Agricultural Agents during the organization's 2026 Annual Meeting and Professional Improvement Conference held in July in Denver, Colorado. The NACAA is a nationwide professional organization representing extension educators, agents, and specialists working in agriculture, horticulture, forestry, natural resources, 4-H youth development, community development, and related fields. The Distinguished Service Award is one of the association's highest honors and recognizes members who have served in extension for at least 10 years, earned the respect of their peers, and demonstrated excellence through the development and implementation of outstanding extension programs. For 17 years now, Ekstrom has made a lasting impact on community landscapes, youth education, and volunteer development across central Nebraska. She serves as a horticulture, landscape, and environmental systems extension educator for the Hall County Extension Office. She also leads a central Nebraska Extension Master Gardener program and is the creator and coordinator of the highly successful Special Garden Project. Honorees are selected by their peers in recognition of their professional accomplishments, leadership, and commitment to extension education. Three cases of cyclosporiasis have been identified in central Nebraska, according to Mary Lanning Healthcare in Hastings. In a press release this morning, the hospital confirmed that three patients have been treated by Hastings Family Care with symptoms in line with the illness, which include severe diarrhea, loss of appetite, weight loss, cramping, bloating, increased gas, nausea, and fatigue. Testing through the Mary Lanning Healthcare Laboratory confirmed the presence of the illness. The CDC has identified more than 18,000 cases of domestic cyclosporiasis this season. 6,707 of those cases are confirmed. About 11,500 are undergoing further laboratory testing. Officials in Michigan this week have confirmed two deaths in the state connected to the illness. Finally, in news today, just months after Tyson Foods closed its Lexington beef plant, the company says the beef business remains under pressure. In its third quarter earnings report, Tyson projected its beef segment will lose between $500 and $650 million for the fiscal year. The company says tight U.S. cattle supplies continue to squeeze margins. Even so, strength in Tyson's chicken and prepared foods divisions helped lift quarterly operating income 39% from a year ago. More news, weather, sports, the markets, and more. 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
1: It's time now for a check of your 881 The Watch. Paul Perkins in the Weather Center. Temperatures right now in the mid-80s to around 90 from Rocambeau and Lexington on into eastern Nebraska. You have temperatures in the low to mid-90s for the North Platte area down through Holdridge, then into the Smith Center area, into northeastern areas of Kansas. Otherwise, those temperatures as high as the upper 90s to the low 100s from Ogallala, Imperial, and Cambridge on into northwest Kansas, currently as high as 104 right now at St. Francis, Goodland, and also at Ray in Colorado. Central Nebraska forecast, 50% chance of thunderstorm tonight, lows of 60 to 65, east winds at 10 to 20, journey to the northeast at 20 to 40 after midnight. Clouds on the increase for tomorrow, slight chance of a thunderstorm, highs only in the low to mid-70s tomorrow, a breezy northeast wind at 15 to 30 tomorrow night. Our thunderstorm chances ramping up to 60%, 70% on Wednesday. Slight chances for Thursday night and during the day Saturday. Highs on Wednesday in the low 70s. Low 80s low for Thursday. Mid to upper 80s expected on Friday. And low to mid 90s in central Nebraska for the weekend on into next Monday. Cold front diving southeast and scattered thunderstorms are possible all the way through tomorrow. A little bit of light rain trying to get kicked up in the way of maybe just some sprinkles from the southern panhandle into north central Colorado to around the Sterling, Colorado area. From this afternoon at 5 through midnight, we do have a marginal risk of severe storms, level 1 at 5 for locations long and west of a line from Burwell to Broken Bow, Lexington, McCook, Colby, and Sharon Springs. Main hazards including dry lightning in those areas where it is dry and prone to a fire, and wind gusts up to 50 behind this front. We'll see our highs cool into the 70s to the low 80s tomorrow and Wednesday. Strong disturbance tracking to the east and southeast, leading to widespread thunderstorms for tomorrow night through Wednesday morning. Thunderstorm chances lingering in the central and east through Wednesday afternoon. Total rainfall expected to range

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3: 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I am Carla Whittington here on the Rural Radio Network. It's time now for a look at the local cash grain bids for Monday, August 3rd. Starting with Ag Valley Co-op Edison, corn 414, beans 1127, spring wheat 715, hard red winter wheat is at 652. Eustis corn 414, beans 1122, wheat 642. North Platte corn 419, beans 1132, wheat 647. Kappa Ethanol in Minden, corn is at 436. Kappa Grain in Elm Creek, corn is at 414, beans 1137. Country Partners Gothenburg, corn 424, beans 1132, wheat 642. Farnham corn 412, beans 1122, wheat 647. Nebraska Corn Processing in Cambridge, corn is at 449, and CHS Loomis, corn is at 415, beans 1132. 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

Alabama, Dixieland Delight here on 880 KRVN. Up next, it's Patsy Cline. It was this day in 1999. Patsy Cline received a star on the Hollywood Walk of Fame. This next song from her, hitting number two in 1961, written by Willie Nelson.

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1: 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Ham telephone time, mowing contest, football forecast, and the KRVN trips and tours. 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You have been a part of the story. KRVN is just starting the celebration.
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0: $88 on the line for this afternoon's edition of Monogram Money. I think it's about time we find ourselves a winner with that even amount of $8 here on Monogram Money. Not too often that we get an even amount of money to give away. Only at, what, 88 and 176. First initial this afternoon on Monogram Money is going to be an R, as in Randy or maybe Rebecca. R, that first initial for $88 here on Monogram Money. Second initial, still deciding where it wants to land. And that second initial is going to be an O, as in Oscar or Olivia. So R-O, repair order, as the first two initials for $88 here on Monogram Money. R as in Robert, O as in Olivia, and that last initial here on Monogram Money is going to be an H as in Hanson or Hancock. Looking for the initials R-O-H on Monogram Money. R as in Roberta, O as in Oscar, H as in Hancock. If R-O-H are your three initials in that order, you now have 2 minutes to call me, be the first on the line, 844-880-0880. That's 844-880-0880. Once again, we need the initials. R is in Rebecca, O is in Oliver, H is in Hanson, R-O-H.
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0: Not able to find a winner this afternoon for those initials of R-O-H, R-O-H, going by the wayside. R as in Rhonda, O as in Oscar, H as in Hanscock. We will add another $8.80 to that Monogram Money jackpot. That will put it tomorrow morning when Scott Foster gives the wheel a spin right between 9:15 and 9:20. A chance to win $96.80 tomorrow morning. 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

0: Here's Garth Brooks, Shameless, here on 880-KRVN. In case you're wanting to hit it rich tonight, Nebraska Pick 5 sitting at 100,000. Lotto America tonight at 2.3 million. And if you're really wanting to be rich, Powerball jackpot tonight, just a couple of million shy of $750 million.
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2: Clay County Sheriff's Office says a plane had to make an emergency landing on Sunday in a local waterfowl production area. Authorities say just before 1 p.m. on Sunday, a pilot reported that he had made an emergency landing due to suspected engine troubles. They say the pilot successfully and safely landed in the Harvard waterfowl production area near Road G and Road 320. No injuries were reported to the pilot and no damage to the aircraft was reported. The incident remains under review and no additional information is available at this time. Living Out Loud, a free annual event featuring Christian fellowship through music and testimony that draws over 10,000 people per year, is coming up August 15th and 16th in Gothenburg at Lake Helen. Living Out Loud Vice President Tim Strasser lists this year's headliners.
3: We've got five bands, with our headliners being Megan Woods and Ben Fuller to finish out the night, and really look forward to it. Have guest speaker Aaron Davis. A lot of people around the area know Aaron. He's done a lot of motivational speaking, former Husker football player, lives in Lincoln, and so we're excited to have him as part of our event as well.
2: Music starts at 4:45 p.m. on Saturday, August 15th. The event also features numerous food vendors, from barbecue, pizza, burger, shaved ice, pretzels, funnel cakes, etc. To learn more about Living Out Loud, go to livingoutloud.org. And Elizabeth Ekstrom was honored with the Distinguished Service Award by the National Association of County Agricultural Agents during the organization's 2026 Annual Meeting and Professional Improvement Conference held on July 11th. In Denver, Colorado. Ekstrom has made a lasting impact on community landscapes, youth education, and volunteer development across central Nebraska. Based in the Hall County Extension Office, she serves as a horticulture landscape and environmental systems extension educator, providing leadership for horticulture programming and responding to thousands of inquiries from Nebraskans each year. Reporting for KRVN News, I'm John Willis.
0: Attention irrigators on low management. 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No

0: control is expected. We are code green in these public power districts. Custer, Dawson, Howard Greeley, Loup Valleys, McCook, Norris, Perennial, South Central, Southern, Southwest, and Twin Valleys. 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That includes Custer, Dawson, Howard Greeley, Loup Valleys, McCook, Norris, Perennial, South Central, Southern, Southwest, and Twin Valleys.
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2: One last chance. I'm Jack Callahan, Fox News. President Trump says there are talks ongoing with Iran for an agreement to end the conflict.
3: I think we're going to maybe get something, but I want to give him every last chance before decapitation.
4: The president says a deal would be implemented in two phases. First, reopening the Strait of Hormuz, and then negotiating Iran's denuclearization.
3: Now that'll take a little while, but we're very strong on it. They cannot have a nuclear weapon.
4: President Trump earlier in the day accused Iran's leaders of being unbelievably duplicitous.
2: Fox's Jared Halperin at the White House. The president says he called off airstrikes over the weekend that would have been the biggest since World War II to give talks a chance. FBI Director Kash Patel says the Bureau has had great success stopping scammers from victimizing Americans.
5: We have 10,000 individuals that we saved $565 million in fraud from being scammed proactively. These folks are writing back to the FBI and the state law enforcement partners and saying, you saved my life savings.
2: The report finds millions of people who've enrolled in Medicaid since 2024 shouldn't have been. Fraud totaling about $32 billion every year since. The Trump administration says the Temporary Assistance for Needy Families program is another source of potential fraud. But more than 20 states and the District of Columbia today suing the Trump administration to block it from getting wide access to the personal information of its recipients. The White House says it has finalized plans for advanced testing of artificial intelligence models. Representatives of the major tech companies, including OpenAI, Google, and Anthropic, will meet to discuss it at the White House tomorrow. A record day on Wall Street. The Dow closing up nearly 675 points to end the day just under 53,160. That's a new record close. NASDAQ and the S&P 500 also closing higher. 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
2: Wildfires continue to char hundreds of acres of the Evergreen State.
18: Washington Governor Bob Ferguson quantified the damage from fires that have yet to be contained.
19: This is likely, the worst natural disaster in Spokane's history.
18: Hundreds of structures, homes, and businesses have been destroyed. Thousands of people have had to evacuate. Spokane Mayor Lisa Brown said while crews continue to assess communities and how bad the damage is, word on individual properties won't come quickly.
20: It could be a week. It could be weeks, depending on where your home and property is. And so we just are really asking people, be patient.
18: Governor Ferguson said federal resources are already headed to the state. Grinnell Scott, Fox News.
2: Acting Attorney General Todd Blanche is closer to Senate confirmation. Republican Senators John Cornyn of Texas and North Carolina's Tom Tillis dropping their threat to block Blanche's confirmation after he rescinded plans for a $1.8 billion fund to compensate people who'd claimed the Justice Department under President Biden prosecuted them for political reasons. A Senate committee vote on the Blanche nomination is scheduled for tomorrow. New numbers released by the New York City Police Department show that violent crime dropped nearly 13% across all five boroughs in July, closing out the city's safest first 7 months on record, with the fewest murders, shooting incidents, shooting victims, and robberies in history.

0: free. But Mayor Zoran Mondani saying,
1: so long as there is crime in the Bronx and there is crime in New York City, it means that there is work for us to do. And we can acknowledge and appreciate the incredible work of the men and women of the NYPD in reducing crime, and also know that there is still so much more work to be done.
0: The outbreak of cyclospora has turned deadly. Health officials in Michigan reporting two people have died there from the parasitic intestinal ailment that's been linked to tainted produce. I'm Jack Callahan, and this is Fox News.
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4: 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Temperatures right now, mid-80s to around 90 from Broken Bow, Lexington, on into eastern Nebraska. Low and mid-90s for locations including the Thetford area down to around North Platte. Also, the Holdridge area to North Central Kansas from Smith Center into the northeastern part of Kansas. Then those temperatures, upper 90s to the low 100s for the most part from Ogallala into Imperial, McCook, and Cambridge into much of northwest Kansas and northeastern Colorado. But currently up to 106, that's the actual air temperature right now in Oberlin, Kansas. The hot spot in Nebraska, currently in McCook, sitting at 104. We are starting to see some isolated thunderstorms develop in northeastern Colorado. Right now, just to the north of Yuma, Colorado, maybe just some sprinkles otherwise from the northeastern corner of Colorado into much of the Nebraska panhandle. In central Nebraska, we have a 50% chance of thunderstorms tonight, lows ranging 60 to 65, east winds at 10 to 20, turning to the northeast and increasing to 20 to 40 after midnight. Increasing clouds tomorrow, slight chance of a thunderstorm throughout the day, a high much cooler in the low to mid 70s, and northeast winds breezy at 15 to 30. Thunderstorm chances better for tomorrow night at 60%, 70% during the day Wednesday. Also a slight chance for Thursday night and Saturday. Highs only in the low 70s on Wednesday. Low 80s on the way for Thursday. Mid to upper 80s for Friday. And low to mid 90s for central Nebraska highs for Saturday, Sunday, and for next Monday. Cold front diving southeast with some scattered thunderstorms possible all the way through tomorrow. This afternoon at 5 through midnight, we do have a marginal risk of severe storms. Level 1 of 5 if you're along and west of the line from Burwell to Broken Bow, Lexington, McCook, Colby, and Sharon Springs. The hazards including dry areas, dry lightning in some areas where the pastures are dry, and wind gusts up to 50. Behind this front, see our highs cooling to the 70s to the low 80s both tomorrow and Wednesday. A strong disturbance tracking east and southeast, leading to widespread thunderstorms for tomorrow night into Wednesday morning. Thunderstorm chances may linger across the central and east through Wednesday afternoon. Total rainfall expected to range from a quarter inch to an inch. Outside of a stray thunderstorm, Wednesday night through next Monday is dry with a strengthening ridge of high pressure. We'll see those highs warm from the 80s to the low 90s Thursday, then into the 90s to around 100 for Sunday and next Monday. Right now, KRVN, partly cloudy and 90. 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
7: 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I'm Chad Moyer. 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USDA reports cash cattle country total trade last week just under 36,500 head. Of that total, 31,800 for nearby delivery, 13%, about 4,700, was for deferred delivery 15 to 30 days out. Nebraska's total movement from last week, 55,300. Only about 6,100 of that was in the cash market. Prices 232 to 234 live, 360 to 368 dressed. Kansas moved in total last week, 68,900. About 5,900 was in the cash market. Show list distribution was lighter offering in Texas and Kansas, a larger offering in Nebraska and Colorado this week. Now, packers may be short-bought heading into this week. Bids have already started to surface in Kansas, 233. Asking prices are not yet on the table, but it is assumed that prices will be steady, maybe a little bit higher here this week. Box beef cutouts mixed today. 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Total load count today was 85. Over the hog trade today, Iowa, Minnesota, the average 99.01, that's down 177 on the day. Western Corn Belt down 214, 99.01. Pork cutouts, loins down $1.98, bellies were up 5.53, hams 2.19 higher, ribs were down 79, overall carcass value 90 cents higher at $100.91. Total load count today was 269. At the terminals, barrels and gilt steady at 67, sows steady 44 to 48. Chad Moyer reporting.
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3: We have some movement in our crop progress, not in a positive direction for Nebraska. I'm Steve White with a check of crop progress right here on KRVN. The latest report, released August 3rd, shows a familiar split in the plains. Corn and soybeans moving through reproductive stages at a good pace, but the moisture story remains tight, especially in pasture and range, and also showing up in row crops now. We'll start in Nebraska. Corn progress moved sharply during the week. USDA says 89% of Nebraska corn is silking, 38% doughing, up from 18% last week, and right on the average, dented corn just beginning at 1%. However, Nebraska corn conditions slipped from last week. Good to excellent dropped 6 points from 60% down to 54%. Poor to very poor rose 5 points, and the fair increased 1 point. So the week-to-week move shows the crop is losing some top end as that moisture stress hangs on. Soybeans also progressing quickly. Nebraska soybeans, 90% blooming, just ahead of the five-year average of 89%, 61% setting pods. And soybean conditions in Nebraska also eased. Good to excellent fell 4 points from 61% last week to 57% this week. Poor to very poor increased 2%, while fair moved from 30 to 32%. So the crop's still holding together, but it is giving up some condition under the broader dry pattern. And that dry pattern certainly is the most clear in pasture and range. Those rate just 44% Nebraska pasture and range rates 44% very poor, 27% poor. You combine that is 71% poor to very poor. Only 7% rated good and none in the excellent category. Soil moisture tells much the same story. Topsoil, 33% short, 37% short, and that makes it 70% short to very short. Subsoil moisture, 73% short to very short in Nebraska. Nebraska did have 5.6 days suitable for field work, allowing spraying, haying, irrigation, and other field work to continue. Winter wheat harvest also moved ahead, 96% complete. Now to Kansas. Corn in Kansas, 83% silked, 56% dough, 5% dented. Corn condition also moved last week. Good to excellent fell 8 points in Kansas from 54% to 46%, while those in the poor to very poor categories on the rise. Kansas soybeans, 71% blooming, pod setting ahead of normal at 45%. Soybean condition also declined in Kansas from last week. Good to excellent dropped 5 points from 64 to 59, while poor to very poor rose and more now falling in the fair category as well. Kansas pasture and range rates 44% good to excellent, much better than Nebraska, but 33% fair and 23% poor to very poor. Moisture supplies mixed across Kansas, but still short in many areas. So as we wrap things up, the August 3rd report shows corn and soybeans moving at or ahead of normal, but condition ratings are softer than last week and definitely softer than last year. And the moisture profile remains a concern. Nebraska stands out certainly with pasture and range stress, and the soil moisture definitely short compared to our neighbors. That is a look at crop progress. I'm Steve White on KRVN.
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First hour, it's Husker football strength and conditioning coach Corey Campbell, and then in the second hour, the latest from Big Ten volleyball media days. 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

0: On 880 KRVN, some breaking Husker football news today. Nebraska quarterback Anthony Calandria is on the preseason watch list for the Maxwell Award for the nation's best college football player. Calandria, the Mountain West Conference Player of the Year on offense at UNLV, throwing for 3,459 yards, 23 touchdowns, while he rushed also for just under 650 yards and 10 scores, guiding a UNLV offense that ranked 18th nationally in scoring and 20th in total offense last season. Calandria having seven games with 250 or more passing yards last season, including a pair of 300-yard passing efforts. And on that list for the Maxwell Award, Calandria is one of 17 Big Ten players in the initial 81-member watch list, which is the most of any conference. So a lot of Big Ten players also on that list. I'll check your ag weather next.
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0: I'm Paul Perkins with the check of your ag weather. As a cold front dives to the southeast, scattered thunderstorms are possible from this late afternoon through tomorrow. From this afternoon at 5 through midnight, we do have a marginal risk of severe storms, level 1 of 5 for locations along and west of a line from Burwell to Broken Bow, Lexington, McCook, Colby, and Sharon Springs. The hazards including dry lightning in dry areas and wind gusts up to 50. After highs today from the 90s to the low to mid 100s, we'll see highs cool into the mid 70s to the low 80s tomorrow and widespread 70s on Wednesday. A strong disturbance tracking east to southeast, leading to widespread thunderstorms tomorrow night through Wednesday morning. Those thunderstorm chances may linger in the central and east through Wednesday afternoon. Total rainfall is expected to range from a quarter inch to an inch. Outside of a stray thunderstorm, Wednesday night through the weekend is dry with a strengthening ridge of high pressure. Highs warm from the 80s to the low 90s on Thursday to the 90s to around 100 on Sunday. Long-term forecast keeps temperatures warmer than normal for Nebraska, Kansas, and nearly all of the U.S. this weekend through August 16th. Much of the heat for Nebraska and Kansas this weekend through early next week. By mid-August in central Nebraska, daytime highs usually in the mid-80s with average overnight lows in the low 60s. Nebraska and Kansas rainfall this weekend through August 16th indicated to be near normal to leaning above normal. Key weather factors impacting the markets include rain and cooler temperatures across the Midwest, drier conditions in the plains, occasional rain for Argentina before a possible dry spell. A cold front crossing the northern plains reaches the Midwest by midweek. The front weakens while colliding with the pool of moisture over the eastern U.S. That interaction may result in five-day rainfall of 1 to 3 inches or more. The front also delivers cooler weather east of the Rockies. Heat, though, continues for the deep south and has more crop stress. The northwest U.S. experiences a late-week return to hot weather following a brief cool spell. The southwest remaining hot with only limited monsoon-related rain. Moving into the weekend and next week, a ridge of high pressure continues to build onto the plains and Mississippi Valley, leading to drier and warmer conditions returning, creating a mix of good and bad conditions for corn and soybeans. A few thunderstorms may track across the northern Midwest. Across Argentina, spotty rain is expected early this week before widespread rain begins in central and northern areas Thursday and Friday, but there is uncertainty on where to expect the heaviest of rain. This weekend into next week, strong high pressure may build across much of Argentina and lead to the return of drier conditions. If rain amounts don't increase in Argentina as wheat moves into reproductive stages of growth, yield reductions are possible. With your check of ag weather, I'm Paul Perkins. Attention irrigators on load management. 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Again, code green in all public power districts: Custer, Dawson, Howard Greeley, Loup Valleys, McCook, Norris, Perennial, South Central, Southern, Southwest, and Twin Valleys.
5: 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U.S. equities traded higher on Monday with declining oil prices and lower bond yields supporting investor sentiment. Over the weekend, President Trump announced that he would hold off on planned attacks against Iran while pursuing a diplomatic solution. The announcement sent WTI crude oil down approximately 5% to around $80 per barrel and pushed the 10-year U.S. Treasury yield below 4.7%. From a leadership standpoint, cyclical and growth-oriented segments of the market outperformed, with consumer discretionary and communication services among the top-performing sectors in the S&P 500. Looking ahead, corporate earnings will remain in focus this week, with more than 100 S&P 500 companies scheduled to report. Labor market data will also be key, headlined by Friday's non-farm payrolls report. U.S. equities closed higher today. The Dow Jones Industrial Average closed up 693 points or 1.32% at 53,178. The Nasdaq Composite Index closed up 540 points or 2.13% at 25,914. The S&P 500 closed up 111 points or 1.48% at 7,600. And in the bond market, 10-year Treasury yields are trading lower at 4.69%. In commodity markets, the spot price of gold was up $4 to $4,111, and the price of crude oil was down $4.37 at $80.30. In stocks of local interest, Beck & Dickinson, 170.21, up $4.59. Berkshire B, 513.14, up $1.60. Deere & Company, 605.06, up $12.39. Union Pacific, 291.23, down 90 cents. Johnson & Johnson, 254.41, down $1.94. PepsiCo, 138.63, up 7 cents. Walmart, 110.71, down 49 cents. Procter & Gamble, 144.97, up 48 cents. Tyson Foods, 59.61, up $1.65. Wells Fargo, 87.89, up $1.44. Verizon, 47.38, up 55 cents. Buckle, 46.10, up 2.33. Kinder Morgan, 31.40, down 48 cents. This has been today's Financial Market Report, brought to you on behalf of Edward Jones, member SIPC, and Garth Mins and Keenan Kremke, serving individual investors with personalized attention and long-term financial advice at 1308 North Adams Street in Lexington. If you would like additional information, please contact our branch office at 308-324-9043. 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
6: Fox News, I'm Tom Graham. President Trump says this is Iran's last chance, referring to new talks, latest talks with Tehran.
7: I want to give them every last chance before decapitation. Very tough to do what we have planned, still planned. We'll see what happens.
6: Now, the president has threatened to further escalate military action against Iran. However, there's currently a pause on strikes for negotiations. Investigators giving new details about the weekend shooting at an In-N-Out Burger in Idaho.
8: Investigators say the gunman acted alone. He's been identified as 24-year-old Chad Williams. But law enforcement says they're still trying to figure out why he killed three people and injured seven more. They says police praise an armed citizen and an off-duty state trooper for engaging the attacker and stopping more people from getting hurt.
6: Fox's Max Gordon, America's listening to Fox News.
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0: To hear more, visit dan.democrat. 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
1: 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We do have a thunderstorm starting to erupt over northeastern areas of Colorado, just to the south of Holyoke, Colorado. Otherwise, just some isolated sprinkles in portions of the Nebraska Panhandle, especially to the southwest of Chadron near the Crawford area, and maybe a few sprinkles throughout the south central part of the Nebraska Panhandle into northeastern Colorado. Otherwise, quite a bit of heat as you go to southwestern areas, especially from Ogallala and North Platte on into southwest Nebraska and northern northwest Kansas. And many of those temperatures in the low to mid 100s from Imperial to McCook and Cambridge into northwest Kansas, including up to 106 on the temperature in Oberlin, Kansas. Otherwise, a lot of the locations in the low 100s, up to 106 also on the temperature in Bray, Colorado. But the humidity is much lower as you go into those southwestern locations, with dew points right now only in the 50s. Otherwise, some temperatures in the low to mid 90s from Lexington and Kearney and Holdridge to north central Kansas, up to 97 right now at Phillipsburg. Otherwise, the temperatures right now in the mid and upper 80s in the Nebraska Sandhills, Broken Bow and Ord to around Grand Island and Hastings into eastern areas of Nebraska. And right now, those feels like readings in the low 90s, basically from Ord, Lexington, and Holdridge on into eastern Nebraska. Central Nebraska forecast, 50% chance of a thunderstorm tonight. Lows ranging 60 to 65. East winds 10 to 20, turning to the northeast and picking up to around 20 to 40 after midnight. Tomorrow, clouds on the increase. Just a slight chance of a thunderstorm during the day tomorrow. Highs much cooler in the low to mid 70s and northeast winds tomorrow. A breezy one at 15 to 30. 60% chance of thunderstorms. That's the better chance of thunderstorms for tomorrow night. And the best chance coming up on Wednesday at 70%. Slight chance for Thursday night, also on Saturday. Highs for Wednesday only in the low 70s in central Nebraska. We warm back up into the low 80s on Thursday. More seasonal in the mid to upper 80s on Friday. And low to mid 90s expected for Saturday on into next Monday. In Nebraska tonight, a 40 to 50% chance of thunderstorms in all but the Panhandle and East. Lows tonight,

0: but the panhandle, highs mainly in the low to mid 70s, the upper 70s to around 80 for the southwest and panhandle. Northwest to north central Kansas, the northwest with a 50% chance of thunderstorms tonight, slight chance in the north central, lows ranging 58 in the northwest to 68 in the north central, partly to mostly cloudy tomorrow and Wednesday. North central Kansas with the slight chance of a thunderstorm tomorrow, highs in the upper 70s to the low 80s, a 40 to 50% chance of thunderstorms tomorrow night. Then on Wednesday, north central Kansas with a likely chance of thunderstorms, slight chance for the northwest, but just during the morning, highs of 75 to 80. Northeast Colorado, slight chance of a thunderstorm through this evening. Lows tonight in the upper 50s, partly to mostly cloudy for tomorrow and Wednesday. Low to mid 70s tomorrow, 75 to 82 on Wednesday. At KRVN, our humidity at 45% from the dew point at 67. Southeast winds 16, gusting to 20. Partly cloudy skies. Our current temperature is sitting at 91. Makes it feel like it's 94. 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

0: Sugar Daddy and the Bellamy Brothers here on 880 KRVN. Don't forget, if you are headed to Music Mondays in downtown Cozad, which gets underway in just a little bit, a lot of activities going on already and some great music underway. If you want to get registered to win our Diamond Anniversary Drive prizes, you'll find our Fun and Games crew there from 5 until 7. So stop on by, get yourself registered to win. In April of 2029, an asteroid with a diameter of just over 370 feet going to pass within 20,000 miles of Earth. Now, that is even closer than the altitude of the satellites up there. Since the initial conversation about this encounter in 2020, three major missions are prepared to intercept this asteroid and also conduct science in its vicinity. And that includes a Japanese mission that's going to be the first to survey this rock. It's on its way to another asteroid. So some asteroids getting close, but still about 3 years out.
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6: Franklin Fire and Rescue, along with the Franklin County Sheriff's Office, responded to a one-vehicle accident on August 1st just before 7 p.m. The accident was reported on Highway 136 east of 39 Road. Upon arrival, it was determined that a 2002 Chevrolet pickup traveling eastbound had left the roadway on the south side of Highway 136, re-entered the roadway, slid across the highway, exited, and then rolled twice, landing on its passenger side in the north ditch. The driver was identified as Simon James, who was partially ejected from the vehicle and sustained serious injuries. James was transported to the Franklin County Memorial Hospital and then was later transported by helicopter to a Kearney hospital. Seatbelts were not in use and alcohol is believed to be a factor. The Mid-America Business Conditions Index for July moved above growth neutral for a sixth straight month. For only the second time in the past 12 months, the employment index rose above growth neutral. Creighton University economics professor Ernie Gose says there is still slow hiring currently.
7: Not much hiring, but not much firing either. We see these big announcements, but they're not showing up in the data and the actual labor market. The labor market is still pretty, I won't call it strong, certainly not strong. It's weak, in fact. But we don't see many layoffs. The unemployment rate remains low. We're just not seeing much hiring, but not much firing either.
6: Gose adds that elevated inflation continues with Fed rate cuts unlikely. More than 93% of supply managers indicated that their firm was able to pass along cost increases related to the Iran war to their customers. And the Holdridge Area Chamber of Commerce announced that CEO Lori Larson has resigned effective August 18th, following 5 years of leadership. Reporting for KRVN News, I'm John Willis.
0: Attention irrigators on load management. 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
9: Fresh legal challenges. I'm Lisa Lucera, Fox News. President Trump's latest tariff push facing a lawsuit from more than two dozen states.
10: The states filed the lawsuit at the U.S. Court of International Trade in New York, arguing the tariffs exceed President Trump's legal authority to impose taxes. A group of small businesses also filed suit to block the tariffs last month. The administration announced sweeping tariffs on July 24th, accusing the EU and other trading partners of not doing enough to stop the flow of goods made with forced labor. Earlier this year, the U.S. Supreme Court blocked so-called reciprocal tariffs imposed by the president.
9: Fox's Jared Halpern at the White House. President Trump says it's Iran's last chance to move ahead with a peace deal.
11: This is not something that, if it doesn't happen, this is a last chance for them to sign a good document.
9: The president with the comments at the White House this morning, adding the first phase is the opening of the Strait of Hormuz. The second phase, he says, will be for Iran to get rid of its nuclear program, which he says will take a while. The Senate expected to vote tomorrow on the confirmation of Todd Blanche as attorney general. After two Republican holdouts, Senators Tom Tillis and John Cornyn changed their minds after he agreed to end the so-called anti-weaponization fund. Senate Democratic leader Chuck Schumer says he still has a problem with Blanche's nomination.
12: Blanche is still perfectly fine with giving Trump a permission slip to commit tax fraud to the tune of tens of millions of dollars. Is the Senate GOP willing to go along with Trump's tax fraud? Blanche certainly is.
9: The fund was part of President Trump's settlement with the IRS. Democrats and some Republicans expressed concerns it would be used to pay his allies and January 6th defendants. Wall Street, the Dow hit its first record close since July 6th, gaining 693 points. The Nasdaq up 540. 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
9: A controversial proposed tax on billionaires has gotten the endorsement from a California Democrat.
17: California voters will weigh in on Proposition 40, a one-time 5% tax on billionaires' assets in November. It seeks to raise $100 billion over 5 years to shore up cuts to Medicaid and food assistance programs included in President Trump's 2025 tax and spending bill. Now, the California Democratic Party has endorsed the measure, deepening a rift on the left. While it has support from progressives, others like Governor Gavin Newsom and some labor unions are against it, saying it could destabilize the state's budget and drive billionaires away. A recent poll from the Public Policy Institute of California finds that 54% of likely voters and 76% of Democrats say they'll vote for the tax. Tanya J. Powers, Fox News.
9: Two people in Michigan have died of the Cyclospora outbreak, the first deaths confirmed in the U.S. related to the parasite. The state health department says both people had underlying health conditions that may have been impacted by the intestinal illness and dehydration. The CDC says it's aware of more than 18,000 confirmed or suspected cases of Cyclospora in the current surge, but those numbers could be behind state reports. A familiar face is heading back to daytime TV.
18: Rosie O'Donnell is returning to her former show, ABC's The View, for season 30. The former co-host confirmed her return on Monday's episode of the Tangle with Kyle Ridley podcast, saying she will be in the show's 30th anniversary special. O'Donnell said she will take part in whatever they want, but didn't elaborate on whether it will be just one show or more. She added, in part, they're bringing back all the hosts. I think I'm pretty proud of that show, what it's become and how it really speaks to the people and to politics. O'Donnell co-hosted for seasons 10 and 18 and is most known for her heated on-air spat with co-host Elizabeth Hasselbeck that led to her initial 2007 exit.
9: Fox's Michelle Polino. I'm Lisa Lucera. This is Fox News.
13: The Thayer County Fair in Deschler is bringing you a night of good old country music. Don't miss

0: Philip Kenner. They're taking the Thayer County Fair stage on August 8th. 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
1: Hi, this is Gordon Deal. 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Can negotiations between the U.S. and Iran finally and fully reopen the critical Strait of Hormuz? 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And the workers getting the biggest pay raises in this economy. 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
3: 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Right now we have temperatures still in the low to mid-90s from about the North Platte area to Lexington, Kearney, and Holdridge into the Smith Center area into much of northeastern areas of Kansas. Otherwise, those temperatures in the upper 90s to the low 100s for the most part from Ogallala and North Platte into northwest and north central Kansas, including into the northeastern areas of Colorado, those upper 90s to the low 100s as far east as Phillipsburg to Hays in northern Kansas. Right now, temperature is as hot as 106 currently in the Oberlin, Kansas area, 106 in Ray, Colorado, but humidity is very low in those areas. Otherwise, the highest feels like rainies in the low to mid-90s in much of central and eastern Nebraska into northeastern areas of Kansas. Starting to see a little bit of spotty thunderstorm activity develop in eastern areas of Colorado, mainly just to the east of the Colorado area, Holyoke area, and starting to make its move into southwestern areas of Nebraska near Imperial. Central Nebraska forecast, just a 50% chance of a thunderstorm tonight, lows of 60 to 65, east winds 10 to 20, turning to the northeast, and increasing overnight, 20 to 40, increasing clouds tomorrow, slight chance of a thunderstorm, highs in the low to mid-70s for a cool day, and adding to the coolness tomorrow, breezy northeast winds at 15 to 30. 60% chance of a thunderstorm for tomorrow night, 70% chance on Wednesday, also a slight chance for Thursday night and for Saturday, highs for Wednesday in the low 70s. Then we start the warm-up, low 80s expected on Thursday, the mid to upper 80s on Friday, and the low to mid 90s for central Nebraska highs Saturday all the way through next Monday. As the cold front dives to the southeast, scattered thunderstorms possible through tomorrow. Through midnight tonight, there is a marginal risk of severe storms, level 1 of 5 for locations along and west of a line from Burwell to Broken Bow, Lexington, McCook, Colby, and Sharon Springs. The hazards including dry lightning in the dry areas where the pastures are very dry. Also, wind gusts up to 50. Behind that front, highs cooling to the 70s to the low 80s tomorrow and Wednesday. A strong disturbance tracks east and southeast and leads to widespread rain and non-severe thunderstorms tomorrow night through Wednesday morning. Thunderstorm chances may linger in the central and east through Wednesday afternoon. Total rainfall expected to range from a quarter inch to an inch. Outside of a few stray thunderstorms, Wednesday night through the next Monday is dry with a strengthening ridge of high pressure in the western U.S. Highs warming from the 80s on Thursday to the 90s to around 100 for the weekend into next Monday. In Nebraska, 40 to 50% chance of a thunderstorm in all but the Panhandle and east tonight. Lows in the mid to upper 50s for North Platte to the Panhandle. A little bit 60s southwest and central, upper 60s in the east. Partly to mostly cloudy tomorrow and Wednesday. Tomorrow, a 50% chance of a thunderstorm in the east, just a slight chance in the central. Highs tomorrow, mostly in the low to mid 70s, will be right around 80 for the southwest and east. For tomorrow night, thunderstorms likely in the west, central, central, and east. 30% chance, make that 50% chance in the southwest. Wednesday, thunderstorms likely in all but the Panhandle. Highs mainly in the low to mid 70s, the upper 70s to around 80. For the southwest and Panhandle. Northwest and north central Kansas. Northwest Kansas with a 50% chance of a thunderstorm tonight. Slight chance north central. Lows from 58 in the northwest to 68 in the north central. Partly to mostly cloudy tomorrow and Wednesday. North Central Kansas with a slight chance of thunderstorms tomorrow. Highs in the upper 70s to the low 80s. 40 to 50% chance of thunderstorms tomorrow night. Wednesday, likely chance of thunderstorms in the North Central. Slight chance for the Northwest, but just in the morning, highs of 75 to 80. Northeast Colorado, slight chance of a thunderstorm this evening. Lows tonight in the upper 50s. Partly to mostly cloudy tomorrow and Wednesday. Highs tomorrow in the low to mid 70s. 75 to 82 on Wednesday. At KRVN, a southeast wind at 20, gusting to 24. Dew point is 67, giving us a humidity reading of 44%. Partly cloudy skies right now. Hazy sunshine at KRVN, and our current temperature is at 90. Feels like reading is at 94. KRVN this evening up next. 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
3: Welcome to KRVN this evening. Today, you're playing Crop Duster Day, honoring those daredevils we see this time of year, those daredevil hag pilots that we see flying in crop dusting planes all across the plains right now. 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You can snack on your favorite nuts like almonds or peanuts with Grab Some Nuts Day for a favorite treat in the summer. National Watermelon Day. Celebrities celebrating birthdays today, including Dean Sams, the keyboardist for Lone Star is 60. Another country musician, violinist Jimmy DeMartini of the Zac Brown Band is 50. Actor Martin Sheen, who's also, of course, the dad of Charlie Sheen and Emilio Estevez. Today, he is 86. TV host and businesswoman Martha Stewart, turning 85. And Hall of Fame quarterback turned Fox NFL commentator Tom Brady, 49.
8: For KRVN News, I'm Alex Amakey. The Mid-America Business Conditions Index for July moved above growth neutral for a sixth straight month. For only the second time in the past 12 months, the employment index rose above growth neutral as well. Creighton University economics professor Ernie Goss says there is still slow hiring currently.
9: Not much hiring, but not much firing either. We see these big announcements, but they're not showing up in the data and the actual labor market. The labor market is still pretty, I won't call it strong, certainly not strong. It's weak, in fact. But we don't see many layoffs. The unemployment rate remains low. We're just not seeing much hiring, but not much firing either.
8: Goss adds that elevated inflation continues with Fed rate cuts unlikely. More than 93% of supply managers indicated their firm was able to pass along cost increases related to the Iran war to their customers. Today, the first-degree murder trial of 35-year-old Arcith Rodriguez Linares began in Dawson County District Court. The day began with jury selection from a pool of 140 Dawson County residents. 15 of them will be hearing the case, with 12 deliberating the verdict. Rodriguez Linares is charged in connection with the January 21st, 2025 shooting death of 40-year-old Maykel Farinas Carballo, who was found dead inside a vehicle. More information will be released as the trial moves forward. KRVN's Dave Schroeder will be covering the trial in its entirety. You can find more, including past news stories on the event, at KRVN.com. Three cases of cyclosporiasis have been identified in central Nebraska, according to Mary Lanning Healthcare in Hastings. In a press release this morning, the hospital confirmed three patients had been treated by Hastings Family Care with symptoms in line with the illness, which include severe diarrhea, loss of appetite, weight loss, cramping, bloating, increased gas, nausea, and fatigue. Testing through the Mary Lanning Healthcare Laboratory confirmed the presence of the illness. In the United States, outbreaks have been linked to fresh produce and in people who have traveled to areas where it's more common. The CDC has identified more than 18,000 cases of domestic cyclosporiasis this season. 6,707 of those cases are confirmed. About 11,500 others are going further laboratory testing. Officials in Michigan this week announced two deaths in the state connected to the illness. Finally, in news today, Living Out Loud, which is a free annual event featuring Christian fellowship through music and testimony that draws over 10,000 people each year, is coming up this month, August 15th and 16th, in Gothenburg at Lake Helen. Living Out Loud Vice President Tim Strasser says they have countless vendors lined up for this year.
10: I think we've got three barbecue. We've got a specialty hot dog place this year, taco one, a new pizza one with all sorts of different pizzas. Of course, we have ones that are more American food, burgers and stuff. Got a couple different ice cream ones, a donut one, a tropical snow, your shaved ice, pretzels, funnel cakes. And then we've got several like caramel apple and some other little vendors like that that are a little more niche with that. So lots of options, and they're busy all night.
8: Saturday will also feature special guest speaker Aaron Davis, a motivational speaker and former Husker football player out of Lincoln. You can go to livingoutloud.com for more details. 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
13: Hey, thanks, Paul. Well, today was the first day of fall workouts for the UNK football team, and head coach Ryan Held gave his thoughts on what he saw from his team on day one.
14: It's day one, so everybody's going to be juiced, but, you just look around, our guys lining up where they're supposed to. Are they, for the most part, playing hard? Are they learning how to practice against each other? You know, that's the thing. You can come out here in helmets and guys are on the ground and getting hurt and everything. We can't have that. So I think our guys know how to practice against each other, and they appreciate each other. It was good. Just guys flying around, and we got work done. It looked like football. Now, the physicality is what it is, but it looked like guys were going in the right direction, and we have stuff to coach on now.
13: UNK was 6-5 last season and were picked to finish 7th in the preseason media and coaches poll in the MIAA. They will open the season on August 27th against Wayne State. Big Ten Volleyball Media Days is happening today as the Nebraska volleyball team looks to embark on another run. The Huskers have fallen short of their goal of a national championship the past few seasons. And senior outside hitter Harper Murray says a big thing that has changed for her this season is her mindset.
15: And I've learned a better way to handle that loss, because obviously no one wanted that and that wasn't our end goal. So, but I think again, like, it comes with time and understanding. And I think this group of girls, specifically the younger girls, I feel like they already have a very good understanding that there's more to them than just volleyball. And it took me a while to understand that, but I feel like what I've noticed with this team is I think a lot of the girls already have that understanding. So I think that is going to help us in the future, and that's going to help us at the end of the season this year.
13: Those comments were made on the Huskers radio network. Murray has been an All-American the past three seasons. The Huskers were picked as the unanimous favorite in the preseason poll after going 20-0 in conference play last year. Senior State Legion baseball tournament action today in Class B National Division in Central City. Omaha Fusion beat West Point 11-5. Auburn will take on Central City coming up here at 7. At the Class B American Division in Springfield, Crete beat Wayne at 7-4. And in Class C, it was Centura beating Lincoln Lutheran 11-5. Malcolm will take on Pender at 7 p.m. Nebraska quarterback Anthony Calandria received recognition this morning as he was named to the preseason watch list for the Maxwell Award. Calandria, who transferred to Nebraska for the 2026 season, was the Mountain West Conference Offensive Player of the Year at UNLV, throwing for almost 3,500 yards and 23 touchdowns while rushing for 649 yards and 10 scores. The Maxwell Award has been presented to the College Football Player of the Year since 1937, and Calandria is one of 17 Big Ten players on the initial 81-member watch list, which is the most of any conference. An MLB trade deadline today. Royals left-handed pitcher Chris Bubich was traded to the Los Angeles Dodgers. Three-time All-Star catcher Adley Rutschman has been traded from the Orioles to the Red Sox, and Giants second baseman Luis Arraez has been traded to the Phillies. That is the Check of Sports. For more, you can find that online at KRVN.com. 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
29: I'm Charles Payne, and this is the Fox Business Report.
30: The major averages jumped and oil prices fell sharply as President Trump signaled a return to diplomacy with Iran. The Dow notched a record close up 693 points. The S&P 500 climbed 110 points, and the NASDAQ rose 540 points. The ease in oil prices helped airlines and other companies with big fuel bills. Shares of United and American Airlines flew 5% higher, and shares of Norwegian Cruise Line Holdings jumped more than 6%. J.P. Morgan Chase says it's investing $750 billion through 2035, part of an initiative to support home ownership in the U.S. The nation's largest bank says it plans to provide financing for 1 million affordable housing units. The high cost of gas and tighter budgets are impacting travel this summer. A Bank of America survey finds 70% of travelers say they are staying in the U.S. That is your Fox Business Report. I'm Angelo Bavaro, invested in you.
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4: Fox News, I'm Tom Graham. President Trump says this is Iran's last chance, referring to new talks, latest talks with Tehran.
5: I want to give them every last chance before decapitation. Very tough to do what we have planned, still planned. We'll see what happens.
4: Now, the president has threatened to further escalate military action against Iran. However, there's currently a pause on strikes for negotiations. Investigators giving new details about the weekend shooting at an In-N-Out Burger in Idaho.
6: Investigators say the gunman acted alone. He's been identified as 24-year-old Chad Williams. But law enforcement says they're still trying to figure out why he killed three people and injured seven more. This says police praise an armed citizen and an off-duty state trooper for engaging the attacker and stopping more people from getting hurt.
4: Fox's Max Gordon, America's listening to Fox News.
3: Well, the watch on KRVN is... 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That includes Darfee Lot of Lexington, Suretop Angus and Charlie of Farnham, Lemke Kennel of Lawrence, and Chundy Lennon Kennel of Hagler. Right now, temperature is generally in the upper 80s to the low 90s in much of central and eastern areas of Nebraska, but still down to 85 on the temperature right now in the Aurora area. Otherwise, we have some temperatures in the low to mid 90s from North Platte to around the Kearney area and Holdridge, also to around Smith Center and much of northeastern Kansas. Temperatures right now in the upper 90s to the low 100s. Ogallala and North Platte on into northwest Kansas, including as far east as Phillipsburg, sitting at 97, up to 106 right now in Oberlin, Kansas. Also 104 on the temperature at St. Francis and Array, Colorado. Do have a decreasing area of rain that is starting to move towards the Imperial area from northeastern Colorado. Maybe otherwise just some sprinkles in the southern Nebraska panhandle to the northeastern areas of Colorado. And maybe some isolated showers farther west in Colorado, north of Flagler and also near Lyman. In central Nebraska, 50% chance of thunderstorm tonight. Lows of 60 to 65. East winds at 10 to 20. Increasing out of the northeast at 20 to 40 after midnight. Clouds on the increase tomorrow. Just a slight chance of a thunderstorm. Much cooler with highs tomorrow in the low to mid 70s and a northeast wind tomorrow at 15 to 30. 60% chance of thunderstorms tomorrow night. 70% our best chance on Wednesday. A slight chance for Thursday night and again on Saturday. Highs on Wednesday in the low 70s. Low 80s expected Thursday. Mid to upper 80s expected Friday. And low to mid 90s for central Nebraska highs Saturday, Sunday, and for next Monday. Cold front diving southeast tonight. Some scattered thunderstorms are possible all the way through tomorrow. All the way through midnight, just a low wind marginal risk of severe storms. Level 1 of 5 for locations along and west of the line for Burwell to Broken Bow, Lexington, McCook, Colby, and Sharon Springs. The hazards including dry lightning in the dry areas. Also, wind gusts up to 50 behind that front. Highs cooling into the 70s to the low 80s for tomorrow and Wednesday. A strong disturbance tracking east to southeast. That leads to widespread rain and non-severe thunderstorms tomorrow night through Wednesday morning. Thunderstorm chances may linger in the central and east through Wednesday afternoon. Total rainfall expected to range from a quarter inch to an inch. Outside of a few stray thunderstorms, Wednesday night through next Monday is dry with a strengthening ridge of high pressure in the western U.S. Highs warming from the 80s on Thursday into the 90s to around 100 for the weekend into next Monday. Right now at the KRVN studios, southeast wind at 15, gust to 23, humidity at 46%, dew point at 67. Our current temperature with some hazy sunshine sitting at 90, that makes it feel like it's 93. KRVN Weather Watch is sponsored by the KRVN Beef Boosters.
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0: 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Are you trying to lose some weight but not having much luck? Well, there's research about what's really throwing your diet off track. The first thing that's messing you up probably is the weekend. Most people eat at least 115 more calories Friday, Saturday, and Sunday than they do the rest of the week. Got to stay strong all the time.
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0: Mickey Gilley here on 80DKRBN. 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

George Strait here on 880 KRVN. Up next, we've got Sports Nightly after Fox News and weather. In the first hour, Husker football strength and conditioning coach Corey Campbell. In the second hour, the latest from Big Ten Volleyball Media Days. 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
2: Final warning for Iran. I'm Lee Silasera, Fox News. President Trump says he was ready to hit Iran again, but he told reporters several Middle Eastern countries asked him not to. Fox's Lucas Tomlinson is at the White House.
3: In the Oval Office, I asked the president if talks were back on or they're off after Arab leaders led by Saudi Arabia called President Trump over the weekend to tell him to call off the planned airstrikes.
4: They're going on right now. It's an amazing thing. We have a little problem with Iran because we have many talks and we'll say we have or we don't have. You know, we're straight about it. But they deny it. But they're not denying it now.
3: The president also taking a Truth Social earlier saying nothing gets through Iran, talking about the blockade, unless we want it to. And nothing will get through unless a deal or total surrender is accomplished.
2: Any deal, the president says, would be in two phases. The first, the opening of the Strait of Hormuz. The second, with Iran agreeing to give up its nuclear weapons. 25 states have sued the Trump administration over its latest round of tariffs, calling them a pretext for replacing the import taxes the Supreme Court struck down in February. Hundreds of buildings destroyed and about 67,000 forced from their homes in devastating wildfires in Washington state.
5: Spokane Mayor Lisa Brown said while crews continue to assess communities and how bad the damage is, word on individual properties won't come quickly.
6: It could be a week. It could be weeks, depending on where your home and property is. And so we just are really asking people, be patient.
5: Governor Ferguson said federal resources are already headed to the state.
2: Fox's Grinnell Scott. No deaths have been reported. The fires in Washington among several that have sprung up across the western U.S. Health officials in Michigan say two people have died in the cyclospora outbreak, adding both had underlying health conditions that may have been impacted by the parasite. 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
18: The 8-8 weather watch calls for mainly cloudy skies tonight with a chance of scattered showers and thunderstorms with a low of 60 degrees and east winds up to 40 miles an hour. Tuesday, we'll see a slight chance of showers early in the day, otherwise partly sunny with a high temperature of 73 and winds out of the northeast at 15 to 30 miles an hour. Wednesday, scattered showers and thunderstorms with high temperatures in the low 70s and northeast winds at 5 to 10. Thursday, sunshine with high temperatures in the low 80s. Friday, sunshine with high temperatures in the upper 80s. Saturday, sunny and warmer with high temperatures in the lower 90s. Sunday, sunshine with high temperatures in the mid-90s. In the 880 Weather Center, I'm meteorologist Ray Miller. For more, check KRVN.com. 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
19: 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Nebraska soccer seniors Kay McCarpenter, Ella Guyett, and Ella Rudney were recognized as Big Ten players to watch today. Carpenter is coming off a 2026 campaign where she tied for the team lead with 15 points and 6 goals. Rudney also had 15 points and 6 goals for the Big Red last season, along with 3 assists. Guy was injured and didn't play in 2025, but was a constant presence in 2024. Nebraska quarterback Anthony Calandria received recognition Monday morning as he was named to the preseason watch list for the Maxwell Award. Calandria, who transferred to Nebraska for the 2026 season, was the Mountain West Conference Offensive Player of the Year at UNLV last season. He guided a UNLV offense that ranked 18th nationally in scoring and 20th in total offense in 2025. The Big Ten Network announced its 2026 volleyball TV schedule on Monday. 10 of Nebraska's 20 Big Ten conference matches will be nationally televised, along with at least 5 non-conference matches. Additional matches selected for TV, including those on Nebraska Public Media, will be announced at a later date. Any home matches and Big Ten road matches not selected for television will be available on Big Ten Plus. The MLB trade deadline occurred today. Some notable moves include Cy Young winner Tarek Skubal traded from the Tigers to the Dodgers. All-star Luis Arraez traded from the Giants to the Phillies. Adley Rutschman goes to the Red Sox from the Orioles. Nationals Foster Griffin traded to the Guardians. And the Padres acquiring Casey Mize from the Tigers. 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Coming up next is hour one of Sports Nightly right here on the Huskers Radio Network.
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10: 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Fastball is true.

0: Jeter Worthley comes in a massive moment. It's 2-0 Big Red.
1: Served by Olivia straight ahead to the back right. Clinton guides it to her setter. Gets it back. Swings.
0: Big block. Harper Murray. 25-21. Nebraska survives the second set.
2: Eight gets switched on. Deep left side. Weaver. 4:03 to shoot. Deep left side. One on the shot clock. Hargrove's 3. You betcha. A buzzer beating Central Valley 8-3 by Amaya Hargrove.
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4: And welcome in, everybody. Happy Monday. Happy fall camp week. Kyle is a happy, happy camper.
5: I love fall camp week. Big fan.
4: Yes.
5: So, but still 48 hours, though, until fall camp kicks off. The guys report tomorrow.
4: Yes.
5: I think they're in the dorms for about a week, and they're able to leave the dorms. But I can imagine everyone around Lincoln, the entire state of Nebraska, is fired up to have football officially back, because this means that practice, a month later, you get to actual games, and away we go.
4: And a few of the players will be made available tomorrow. I know we heard from several of them over the last couple of weeks. We had internal media day, but a couple other guys going to be talking tomorrow to the local media. We'll try to get out there, bring you a few of those conversations as well. We have Husker volleyball taking a part in Big Ten media days. That's going on. It's been all day today, and man, not surprising, but just fantastic representation from Bergen Riley and Andy Jackson. We're going to hear from Danny Busboom Kelly a little bit from that here coming up in hour number two. Corey Campbell coming up here in just a few minutes. So Kyle had a chance to kind of preview all the things going on in the weight room. Just an important time for Corey and his staff before they take the field for the first practice of fall camp. So that coming up here in just a few minutes in hour number one as well. Plus our last final installment of the Sharpies, our first annual Sharpie Awards. We'll introduce the last category coming up for you in hour number two as well. So also, by the way, Duke is back. You heard him in the ticker. And happy Interns Day to Duke, because he didn't get that happy Interns Day.
5: No. What was it, Matty Mills last week?
4: Yeah, just to himself.
5: Who individually was, have you, Duke, have you met Matty Mills? Do you know him? Are you in, yeah, he thinks he's met him. So eventually those two will meet, but it was, happy,
4: National Interns Day.
5: National, thank you, Interns Day. And, only a few interns in here to celebrate, but Duke was left out. So we actually gifted cars to the interns that were here that day. So Duke, sorry you missed out.
4: Sorry.
5: Yeah. There were Ferraris.
4: But anyway, so we'll have lots to get to here over the next couple of hours. Really quickly, though, we're waiting to see if the Protect College Sports Act is going to be able to go into effect and be voted on this week. That's still kind of, it was a last minute. When we signed off on Thursday, didn't look like it was going to be able to come to fruition. Some last minute scrambling on Friday night over the weekend, and Big Ten, SEC end up signing off on the Protect College Sports Act. Now it's got to get through the Senate and voted on and all of that. And apparently it's got to be, I guess, put up tonight on the schedule.
5: Sometime
4: I don't know
5: this,
4: all the verbiage.
5: By this week.
4: But it's got to be, I think, going through the passage starting tonight, I think, according to, I'm not a political expert by any means, but they're hoping that they can still get it through this week. If not, it will be tabled until September.
5: You know, it was an issue, obviously, because it's election year and the Senate floor is going to be really busy. So that's why it was important to reach the original deadlines to get this passed, to have the SEC, to have the Big Ten agree upon this, to join the other two Power Four leagues, to move forward with this bill, to get the correct amendments within the bill, the SEC and the Big Ten having to make some concessions, but still, you know, getting it to a point that the two behemoths and the two big leagues agree that this is how we want to move forward. And this was on the heels of, I think, the same day that the SEC and the Big Ten came out with their joint statement. Was the same day that we saw this injunction in Colorado about the 2022 class. But I don't think that's something that will come to pass. I think it'll get shot down eventually. And there's other caveats to that as well. But if there's, you just see the chaos in college sports and how necessary this bill is for in a point in time in our country's history that's as divided as it is, to get Democrats and Republicans to agree on something and to vote on something to to push it through, or at least to get this on the Senate floor as quickly as they did. It just shows that we're at a point almost of no return, and we have to find a way to stabilize college athletics, and this is certainly a really good starting point. I did not expect this to get as far as it has.
4: I didn't either.
5: As quickly as it has.
4: I didn't either, especially last week when they still couldn't. They kept giving them deadlines, the SEC and the Big Ten, and they weren't meeting those deadlines, and then needed to work out a few of the portions of the act that they were pretty dead set on, and ended up being able to work through it and get to a point where they could sign off on it. But you know, there's certainly some things in there that would improve the situation in terms of a lot of the lawsuits, the eligibility rules, the transfer rules, the cap rules. The I know it's going to extend the cap to $48.8 million.
5: That's an interesting conversation
4: in
5: itself.
4: Which is crazy, you know, just to be able to retain rosters in addition to bring in new players, the $5 million to women's sports, the Lane Kiffin rule, quote-unquote, which prohibits a coach leaving a team before a season ends. That's going to be fascinating, because how many times have we seen that? At least just the start of this conversation.
5: It doesn't happen anywhere else.
4: It's going to be lots of things that need to be implemented. It's the fact of the matter is, will it get done before September?
5: Back to a one-time transfer rule, unless there's a coach that gets fired, and then you have the opportunity to open up another transfer. So if you're going to transfer under this proposed bill, you better want to go to a place that you think it's where you're going to want to spend the rest of your collegiate career. A cap on conference numbers for membership at 19, which we've talked about before. Of course, the Big Ten is at 18. The SEC is at 16. There's a little bit more wiggle room to add for the SEC. I don't necessarily know what the appetite is for them. I'm sure there's some appetite to expand. For the Big Ten, I think this would be a cool exercise, and I've seen it done on Twitter, too, about what would your new conferences look like. Say, cause the Big Ten can only add one, the SEC can only add three. If you're the SEC, what are those three teams for the Big Ten? I think there's a consensus that Notre Dame would be that one, but there's a good chance that they wouldn't want to go to a conference. So who would that other school be that you would add to the Big Ten? If you're the Big 12 or the ACC, who would you add to your conference to get to that cap of 19? So there's, some cool exercises that you could run off of it.
4: I feel like one of the biggest complaints from fans is that you hear a lot is just the transfer rule, which, again, this would address that and limit that transfer exception. And it gives the NCAA and the member schools protection from all of these lawsuits that we continue to see that the athletes and they are winning pretty much every time. So this will allow for hopefully some of that to get under control, where you're not just going to court every time you don't like a ruling.
5: It gives the NCAA some of their teeth back, too, because every time they would try to rule on something, it would just, there'd be a temporary restraining order or an injunction in a local court somewhere, and then voila. And you could probably say the turning point in all of this before the bill really became something that was tangible was the Brendan Sorsby situation.
4: Right.
5: We spent every day, almost for a couple weeks, talking about how ridiculous it was that he eventually was going to play. And we got to the point where, like, okay, we're going to sit back and watch him play in a Texas Tech uniform after that small suspension that he would have had to serve. And you can't believe this is the case. And it opens the door for other athletes to gamble and still have eligibility. And we finally hit a breaking point with Brendan Sorsby. If there was any positive that came out of that whole soap opera, it was that we sat back and we finally said enough's enough. And this bill, I think, has gotten us, college sports have gotten to a point where we've needed government intervention to step in and say, we have to find a path forward where it's not just the SEC and the Big Ten, but all these schools can survive. And just think, if you're a head coach through the last five or so years, probably dates back even more than that. But just think of how much you've gone through. Even the last, I don't know, 3 or 4 days, when you're a head coach and you see the temporary injunction without all of the facts behind it about the 2022 class and what this means for you. And it's just your head continues to spin on a daily basis, because the rules that you see 1 week are not the rules that you see another week. It is impossible to be a head coach or a conference commissioner in today's climate.
4: So hopefully, again, we're getting a step closer of getting some of that put in place to, I guess, rein it back in a little bit. We will see. We'll continue to follow it. But I do know that things have to move quickly here over the next 24, 48 hours for it to be able to pass through the Senate here by the end of this week before they go on.
5: I mean, recess. Could this be done before the start of football season? I mean, that's the timeline that you're almost working
4: on. I saw it has to, something has to go into whatever tonight to have a 30 to 40% chance to be able to be passed. Because one person could hang this up if they don't vote on it, right?
5: Yeah, it's got to go through the Senate and the House.
4: So,
5: and
4: we'll see.
5: The thing is that you finally have some sort of unity.
4: Yes.
5: Which we've not had.
4: I would think that if it doesn't go through this week, that hopefully by September there's something in effect.
5: Yeah. We've gotten to that point, right, where this is, and it's not going to be perfect.
4: Yeah.
5: And how long until we push back with what is in this? Some of the things that are in this bill.
4: 2 weeks. I don't know. We'll see.
5: Yeah. But,
4: all right. Got to get to a break. Coming up next, Corey Campbell. Kyle had a chance to chat with him going into fall camp. Just a really important summer for his group. So catching up on all the things that they were able to get accomplished here over the summer. OTAs, all of that good stuff. That's coming up next here on Sports Nightly. 402-413-2400 is that number if you want to be a part of the show tonight on our text line. 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
7: 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Back here on Sports Nightly, Kyle Crooks now joined by a very special guest here in studio, head football strength and conditioning coach Corey Campbell joins us here for a summer check-in before fall camp begins. But summer workouts just concluding, and that's when your staff gets a really good opportunity to get your hands on the guys and really build some mental and physical toughness. But Corey, first things first, busy summer for you guys. How you been?
16: Been doing well, and it has been, but it's been a rewarding summer. The guys, they work their tails off. You know, it since being back in January, just putting our head to the grindstone and attacking every single day as it comes and not looking too far ahead. So making the most of every opportunity that they had to come in and train and perfect their craft. So it's been a really good summer.
7: Yeah, interesting.
16: Pleased with where the guys ended up.
7: Yeah, and Corey, we were talking before we went live, but it's interesting because you had such a longer extended period, right, mm-hmm. before fall camp starts, because, you know, the spring game was early, spring was early. So you get into your off-season mode, post-spring mode, pretty early. How unique was that for you guys?
16: It was unique, but I think it was very beneficial just to have the amount of training time that we did have, you know, a little bit unorthodox of a structure in starting spring ball when we did start it. But as we planned it, you know, that was a huge part of the reason why. Just more time under the barbell, more time training, especially with this group. You know, the team looks a lot different than it did a year ago. A lot of new faces, a lot of new contributors, and the football is going to be addressed. But we also understood the time that we need to put into training. You know, we switched up the way that we approached it from the winter and into the summer. And you know, like I said, I'm proud with where the guys ended up. You really see the difference in having that additional amount of training time that we did have post spring ball and then leading in the summer.
7: You know, Corey, I know each off season you guys go in with a plan or try to alter the plan, understand what worked, what didn't work from a previous season. I know how detailed you are. I know how detailed Coach Rule, the entire staff is. So when you go and try to make those tweaks and changes, what does that look like for you guys as a staff?
16: Yeah, we're always in a constant pursuit of better. You know, if something worked for us a year ago, well, we want to assess it and figure out, hey, how can we improve this? And so at the end of the season, prior to our winter training, Coach Rule and I sat down and we really talked about how the team finished up. And ultimately, you know, it wasn't the way that we wanted that team to be. And as much as it was training the physical, we also came to an agreement that we needed to do a better job of training them mentally, right, to finish the season the right way, right? It's easy to start well. You know, it's hard when you get down those stretches in October, November, December, and going into January to finish on an even better note. So that was something Coach Rude and I went over, and a lot of what we did tweak in our off-season training program was really to attack essentially that grit component, you know, that passing versus perseverance over time.
7: How do you think the guys have adjusted to that? Maybe the guys that are coming back that are understanding the differences, or the newcomers that come in and understand, okay, this is what it's going to take. It's how do you think the guys, because one thing to implement a plan, how have the players adjusted to the plan?
16: I think they adjusted to it really well. At the end of the day, we're all in this program together, coaches, staff, players alike. And no one liked how we finished up last year. And for those guys returning and even those guys that took a chance on us and joined our program during that time, you know, we as a program owed it to those players and to everybody else to be better. And so they embraced it. You know, it was, hey, this is why we're making these changes. You guys, you live through it, so you understand why those changes need to be made. And again, you know, they put their head down to the grindstone and showed up every day to work.
5: Chatting with Corey Campbell, the leader of the strength and conditioning efforts here for Husker football. What's the routine like? I mean, I've seen you guys run gassers. I know what fall camp looks like, but we don't necessarily get the same access during summer workouts. So what does that look like for you guys?
16: Yeah, so this summer, broken into two phases, right? June and July. During June is when we have our OTAs. So a lot more involvement with the coaches in terms of what we're doing from a football standpoint. So during that month, we took more of a three-day split approach to our training. So we would lift the guys on Mondays, Wednesdays, and Fridays. A little bit more of an auxiliary type lift, more emphasis on some more specialized things on Tuesdays and Thursdays. But that's when we get the multitude of our sprint work and our running done. And then we come back in the afternoons on those days and do football. So it had somewhat of a camp feel to it. You know, the guys were going every day and in some ways two-a-days, like on those Tuesdays and Thursdays. And then when we switched into the phase in July, we went back more to a 4-day training split because the coaches aren't in. The OTA time is down, and it turns into more of a play-around practice. And so went back to 4 days training in the weight room, but also increased our running volume as we're approaching camp. So during that time, it was good to get the guys out in the afternoon in the heat in Memorial, running those half gassers, as you mentioned. Mm-hmm. And, you know, on the back half of that, the players would then run the play-around practices amongst themselves. And so, you know, again, same thing. Right. Just understanding the dynamic of, hey, when certain things pick up, you know, certain things, the volume of certain things, you know, it has to be adjusted to account for that. And so I thought we did a really good job as a coaching staff in planning that out, you know, on the performance side, on the football side, and then setting these guys up, you know, one, to understand what it is, you know, hey, It takes the time. You gain confidence from the work that you put in, and when you understand that you put in more work, you know, than your opponent, that is when you can have the confidence that you'll go out on the field and you know, really put yourself in position to be successful.
5: You know, the routine in fall camp, I would imagine it's a delicate balance. These guys are going after it for 2 hours and you know, in some cases, padded practices. How do you have that delicate balance of, hey, you still need to make these guys tougher from a strength and conditioning standpoint, but they're also practicing in the heat and going through full individual and team periods? Is that a hard, delicate balance to make sure these guys aren't getting maybe overworked in fall camp?
16: I feel like it takes what it takes. You know, and you think about load monitoring, and you think about, you know, watching these players' workloads, and at times the guys can do more. You know, these guys are a resilient bunch, and that's, again, why we approached summer training the way that we approached it, because you mentioned the two-hour practices, right? You're out in the heat. Well, these guys are accustomed to that.
5: Sure.
16: You know, we put them through lengthy sessions, right, in the weight room and on the field. We put them out in the heat, right? We essentially take them through that acclimation period prior to getting into August and in the training camp. So when they do get there, they're prepared and they're capable to engage in the work that the coach is playing out for them. But ultimately, yes, you know, it is a balance, right? And we as a coaching staff have to do a really good job of understanding how much we need to push them. And then when it is time to, okay, you know, you put that work in the way in which the standard is here, and there are going to be times when, yeah, you've earned the right to have a break. Mm-hmm. But camp's a grind, right? And it's supposed to be a grind. You know, that is how we identify who who's going to be willing to embrace the grind of a season that gets into October, November, December, January, right? Mm-hmm. And those are the guys that we want to go to war with. So camp is a part of it. It's almost like a rite of passage, you know? It takes what it takes.
5: Yeah. And when I think of relationships now, your staff is just as important as any in building relationships. You're around these guys a lot. You see them at the moments that can be tough, whether they're injured and they're not able to practice. It's your staff who's working with them to make sure that they continue to be in shape. But for you, building relationships, and how much that has changed with college athletics, it's transactional or what have you, but building a brotherhood, a bond, that starts in your area, in the weight room and all of that, doesn't it?
16: Yeah. You know, I think you create a really strong bond. I think you create a brotherhood that can endure adversity when you go through struggle together. And that's what we do in the weight room, mm-hmm. right? A lot of what we did in this offseason, we took more of a high-intensity approach in some of the things that we did. You know, we're putting guys in situations where they have to train through the threshold of failure. And it's always good to have a guy to your right, to your left, you know, behind you that pushes you through that. When you get to that point where it's mentally, you may feel like you can't go any longer, and then you got a guy in your ear telling you that you can do it. You can look to your right and to your left, and you see the teammates in that weight room that you're doing those things for, and it helps gives you an extra little bit of a gear to push through that. So definitely, man, the strength of the brotherhood, I do think is formed in that weight room, and honestly, in everything that we do throughout our program, right? The guys, they train together, they eat together, you know, they hang out together, and so this is a place where any athlete that is a part of it, that comes into the brotherhood, you know, they're going to understand that it's a standard that has to be upheld. But if you're willing to uphold that standard, hold yourself accountable to it, hold each other accountable to it, you'll fit right in the brotherhood here at Nebraska.
5: You know, Corey, when I look at this roster and I see how massive certain elements are, it's a Big Ten roster. But the offensive line as a collective group is just, it's a group of massive human beings. How fun of a, from a strength and conditioning standpoint, is it to work with guys like that and continue to convey what it's going to take here in the Big Ten and the expectations for those guys?
16: Oh, it's been great. You know, those big guys up front, offensive and defensive lines, right? You know, I tell those guys, I put them at the front of everything. They're at the front of the weight room. You know, when you walk through those doors, those are the first racks you get to, the racks where the big guys are training. When we do warm-ups at times, I'll put them in the front. When we run our half-gassers, they're the first group to run. Why? Because it's like they're the front line of offense or defense, mm-hmm. right? That's going to be the first thing that people on the opposing sideline come in contact with. And I want to get that into their heads. I want that to be a mindset that they have. Like, you have to see us first. And it's been great. You know, those guys up front on both sides of the ball, and I know we're talking about the offensive line, but the additions that we made to that unit, the leadership that comes from the guys that have been there, especially Justin, you know, he's done a really good job of helping those guys understand what that standard is here at Nebraska. And he's done a really good job of coaching them along with that. And so just to see the progress that those guys have made over the summer, it's been huge. You know, that group is the heaviest that they've been, but also the leanest that they've been, you know, strong as freaking oxes, mm-hmm. you know. It's you got Justin, who's a 665-pound squatter. You got Brendan, who, I mean, he knocks out 33 reps on 225 like it's nothing. So it's been really cool to see just the growth in that group, not only from a physical and mental perspective, but also just the closeness of that unit. Those guys got to operate five guys in sync at all times, and to see how they've handled themselves across the months of June and July. It's been really promising.
5: 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Just the first part of our long conversation about summer workouts, what to look forward to for fall camp coming up this week, some of the individual standouts in spring as well. So more to come up in that conversation right after this. 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
5: 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Back here on Sports Nightly, continuing our conversation with the leader of the strength and conditioning program for Husker football, that is Corey Campbell. Second part of that conversation, here it is. You know, Corey, we talk a lot about the months of June and July when things get really, really tough and strenuous, that's when leaders emerge, when things are at their real toughest. Your group, what you do, that's when that is what identifies leaders pretty early on, right? Who are some of those guys maybe that are up there on that list?
16: Yeah, and leadership comes in a ton of forms, right? You.

0: to, you know, and I hate the term lead by example, but essentially that's what they do is I'm going to show up, I'm going to do the right things on a daily basis. You know, I'm going to be someone that you can look to emulate. But I'd say more from a vocal standpoint, Calandria has been great. Mm-hmm. You know, he's been an amazing individual, is really receptive to coaching. And as we, you know, as he does build relationships with everyone on the roster, I mean, he's someone in the locker room, on the field, in the weight room. It's, you know, he'll be at his rack, hit his set, and then I'll look up and he's over there with the offensive lineman, or he's, you know, over there in some instances, right, when I have the full team in there on Fridays, he's over with the D lineman. He'll go down with the receivers and the DBs. So he's somebody that, you know, he's continually pushing and challenging the standard and pushing guys to be better versions of themselves. Anthony Jones, he's been a great one too in terms of a vocal leader. You know, I think about him, Cam Linhart, Riley Van Poppel, some individuals. You know, we're outside, we're running gashes, those are the big guys, and yeah, it gets hot, it gets hard. But you know, vocally, they're pushing guys to push their limits. Andrew Marshall, Owen Chambliss, they've been great as well, just more of a veteran presence. You know, they've had the football time under their belts. You know, I'd say another great guy that does a really good job from a leadership standpoint is Isaiah Mosey. Mm. You know, he's a young guy, but very mature in his thought process and just the way he approaches work. And so he does a really good job of vocalizing things from a leadership standpoint. But ultimately, you know, it's a lot of guys that I can pick out. Those were some of the ones that stood out to me. But it's great when you have a group of guys who are willing, you know, to be vocal and hold guys accountable to a standard. But even better when you have an entire team who understands that, you know, it's not being called out, right? It's being called up. Called up to a standard, being held accountable, because, you know, ultimately we all have one goal and we're all in pursuit of that. And our actions need to match those goals. And when you have leaders who will not only emulate that, but also defend that, that's a pretty amazing thing.
1: Now, you mentioned in your answer, you talked about Anthony Jones. Mm-hmm. And we interviewed him at Internal Media Days, and he has a maturity about him. He's a father now. Changes perspective, changes a lot of things. Having a guy like that in a locker room, that goes a long way, doesn't it?
0: It does. And, you know, you're right. He brings a certain sense of maturity to this team. And I think, and not just because he's a father, but because he's put a lot of time into this game of football. He's been a lot of places. He's seen a lot of things. And ultimately, when you have someone who really understands that it's a who or a why behind what you're doing, and you can attribute that to when you get in situations, as we talked about in the weight room, where you're in a leg press and you're doing a set to failure and you're on rep 28 and you're working to go and get 30, and yeah, it gets hard. Well, you understand, hey, who am I doing this for? You know, why am I in this leg press? You know, I'm not doing it just for myself. I'm doing it for all the other guys in that locker room, right? For Anthony specifically, right? I'm doing it for my wife and my child at home. And when you understand and can attribute some of what you're doing to things outside of yourself, you know, I think that's a pretty huge thing where you talk about motivation, right? And so Ant does a really good job at getting guys to understand the whys behind what they're being asked to do and how they do correlate to the game of football, because ultimately everything matters, right? From how you approach your sets and your reps in the weight room to how you approach, you know, what you're doing from a nutritional standpoint. And Anthony does a really good job of helping the guys in that locker room understand that the way you go about attacking your craft matters. And so, yeah, I'm definitely glad that he's a part of this unit.
1: You know, Corey, when I think of guys that represent what this program wants to be about, professionalism, hard work, perseverance, you know, I think of a guy like Riley Van Poppel. Mm-hmm. I think the expectation from the fan base is he's ready to have a big year. What have you seen from him, and

0: off-season training?
1: Yeah, Rod has been amazing. You know, another individual that really embodies the mindset of the constant pursuit of better, right? Getting 1% better every day. You know, from a weight room standpoint, you know, Riley, he's improved his strength markers, right? He's a 600-pound squatter. He's a 30-rep, 225 guy. Improved his body composition, added lean mass, up to 300 pounds now. So, you know, Riley, he's taken the approach this offseason of, you know what, it's time for me to be a pivotal part to what we're doing up front, you know, on the defensive line, but also what we're doing from a team perspective. He's emerged really well, you know, as more of a vocal leader amongst that group. And so, you know, I'm pleased with the progress that Riley has made. And, you know, he should go in into camp confident that he's put in the work and earn the right to go out there and have a really good year. And, you know, I don't get into stats. I don't get into production. You know, I'm proud of that kid for the work that he's put in. And, you know, I'm excited to go out and watch him once we start up camp next week.
0: Talking with Corey Campbell, Jahmyr Khan, you know, I was around spring practice, and you want to talk about vocal leaders. Mm-hmm. I mean, Jahmyr is somebody who came from a lower level, came up trying to prove himself, yeah. Chip on the shoulder, plays that way, doesn't he?
1: He does. He plays that way. He trains that way. Jahmyr, he's somebody that I think embodies everything about this program. Like, when we talk about grit, when we talk about brotherhood, when we talk about relentless execution, you know, Jahmyr is somebody that embodies all three of those traits. Yeah, he came from a smaller school, right, where many people wouldn't have taken a shot on him coming out of high school. You know, the work that he put in earned him the right to be at a place like this. And because of that work ethic, he has continued to excel at a place like this. We had on Fridays, we do team lifts. And at the end of the lift, you know, I bring up guys and we have a debrief around our training session, right? And one of his teammates actually singled Jahmyr out and said, you know, hey, this is an individual that, you know, if you guys don't pay attention to the amount of work that he puts in and the way that he approaches the craft, you need to. And I think that says a ton, right? More than I can say about Jahmyr. When the guys in that locker room are talking that way about him, that means that they see it. And that means that, you know, his work and the way that he goes about it isn't being unnoticed. And so I think that says enough about that kid right there, that the guys in the locker room think very highly of who he is and what he does. And, you know, he's somebody, again, you know, I'm excited to go out and watch him and watch him play some ball.
0: Is Sha'Carri Barney the loudest person in the in the weight room as he is and everything else?
1: Oh, man, you know what? If it's not Ja'Cory, I told you about Calandria earlier. He's gonna give him a run for his money.
0: Okay,
1: but Ja'Cory is, you know, he brings a sense of excitement and enthusiasm. You know, it's almost, hey, when that kid walks into a room, it just lights up. And so when he's in the weight room, he's very much that way. You know, I'm gonna get my work, but I'm also going to encourage everybody else in that weight room. And Ja'Cory is somebody, I appreciate him. You know, he'll go down and try to squat with the lineman. He is not afraid to put some weight on the bar and attack it. Now, I don't think anybody would want me to put 665 pounds on that kid's back. But, you know, if you left it up to him, he'll get under there and he'll try it. But all jokes aside, I think, you know, with that mindset, the team appreciates that too. You know, when you got your skill guys who embrace training, they embrace the weight room, they embrace, you know, the process of doing what it takes to excel at this game. You know, that's a really cool thing, and everybody sees it. And so, you know, yeah, Ja'Cory, definitely a bright spot when you talk about bringing a sense of energy and enthusiasm. And, you know, that's a huge part of a program, too, because Ja'Cory does a good job of that, regardless of the situations or the circumstances. Mm-hmm. And that's going to be huge, especially when we face times of adversity.
0: Final one, Corey, but, you know, we talk a lot about the guys on the field, but how about the guys behind the scenes on your staff? First one's in the building, last one's out of the building. It is a team effort, and you have a great staff behind you in strength and conditioning.
1: Yeah, I do. And, you know, I sit here, and I'm doing this interview with you, and, you know, I sit in the position of head strength coach, but I couldn't do it without those guys. They make my job a ton easier because of how great they are as coaches and human beings. You know, you talked about building relationships earlier, and they do an amazing job at building relationships with those guys on that roster, because if you don't have that relationship, you know, it's hard to get out of the athletes what you need for them to consistently improve. So, you know, Coach Gearhart, Coach White, Coach Brooks, Coach Johnson, Tanner in our sports science department, Coach Shelby, and even down to our interns. You know, we have a bunch of volunteer interns that come in throughout the summer to help, you know, this system run. And so I'm super thankful for my staff. I'm thankful that they're here with me at Nebraska. And, you know, I also want to shout out everybody on the performance team. You know, during the summer, you know, it's a lot of just us with those guys. So Kristen and her staff from a nutrition standpoint, Drew and his staff in athletic medicine, Dr. Cooper from a sports psychology standpoint, you know, and all things in between. It's definitely a group effort to train these guys up and get them prepared for camp so that we can go and have, you know, a really good season. And so, again, just I'm thankful for the opportunity to work with such elite coaches, such elite staff members, because those men and women are some of the best at what they do.
0: Yeah, watching you guys go to work, I mean, you guys are elite at what you do in strength and conditioning, and it's an honor to watch you guys go to work every day and see how you continue to build this program from the off season, and then watch you guys go to work in fall camp and throughout the year. Corey, thanks so much for joining us, and here we are. Fall camp is here.
1: Cool. Appreciate you guys having me.
0: Yeah. Corey Campbell, head strength conditioning coach for Husker football. Appreciate him joining us as fall camp is on the horizon. Back with more of the show after this.
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2: 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Welcome back. Just a couple minutes left for us here in hour number two. A whole nother hour sports nightly coming up next. Kyle Crooks, I'm Jessica Cootey. Good stuff there from Corey Campbell. And, you know, again, hearing from the players, it's been a really, really tough few months. They've put them to work, and you know, I know that Corey Campbell puts a lot on himself to make sure that those guys are ready to go, and we're going to get to see it all come to fruition come Wednesday.
0: Yeah, it was fun to watch, of course, them go to work in the spring, and then some of the workouts they had in the summer. It's the most one of the most important times in the calendar is the summer workouts. It's how guys get tested. It's how you know, they've altered some things, changed some things, and how they do summer workouts. And you want to be able to play even better in November than you do in September. And how do they find ways to do that? Well, they've, you know, one, you also got to keep the guys healthy throughout the year as well. And I think they feel like they have a really good plan. One, you're more of an experienced team. Perhaps maybe that helps when it's all said and done. And Coach Rhule has said that, you know, he thinks they were tough enough last year. It's just the football wasn't good enough in November. So can the football be good enough? Can the X's and O's be good enough late in the year? And we'll find out. But it all gets going on Wednesday when Corey and his staff continue to get their hands on these players and put them through a gauntlet.
2: They seem like they're in great condition, just, again, coming from guys that have been part of this program for several seasons, just in the tweaks, the changes, how they've attacked it. It's been a very business-like approach.

0: Enough's enough. Time to put the pads on. Line it up.
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0: It's their last chance. I'm Lisa Lucera, Fox News. That's what President Trump is saying about new talks with Iran.
1: President Trump says he was prepared to pummel Iran with airstrikes, he says, that have not been seen since World War II.
2: And it would have gone on for a long time, and there'd be essentially very little left. There'd be nothing left.
1: But before launching those attacks, the president says Iran and several Middle Eastern partners called, asking for more time to negotiate.
2: I want to give them every last chance before decapitation.
1: Any deal, President Trump says, would be carried out in two phases. First, reopening the Strait of Hormuz. Then, technical talks on denuclearization of Iran.
0: Fox's Jared Halpern at the White House. A member of President Trump's board, Peace, says he's met with Israeli Prime Minister Benjamin Netanyahu in part to discuss a new disarmament deal the board reached with Hamas. Two people tell the Associated Press that Nikolay Mladenov also pressed Netanyahu to stop strikes on the Gaza Strip as they push ahead to decommission weapons held by Hamas. 25 states suing the Trump administration over new tariffs imposed on 60 U.S. trade partners, arguing tariffs.